0: Allegedly shooting two co-workers at Wilmington Hospital in Delaware this afternoon. Manhunt this hour for the suspect. Hospital employee Brian Pfeffer.
1: It was pretty scary. It was pretty intense. My prayers are out with everyone because it's pretty scary. You know, I've never been a part of anything like that.
0: David Karras with Wilmington Police.
2: Right now we still have officers from a number of agencies that are searching the building.
0: A plot thwarted by the FBI to use explosive drones to target buildings near the White House during the UFC match there on Sunday. Five people in custody. One person has been charged. President Trump in Europe continuing to tout his agreement with Iran. And during a podcast interview today, Vice President J.D. Vance said that Trump could release the text of the Memorandum of Understanding as soon as tomorrow. A federal judge has struck down an Idaho law that would have made it a criminal offense to use a bathroom designated differently from one's gender at birth. This is ABC News. Republican Governor Mike DeWine says Ohio should abolish the death penalty, saying it's no longer a deterrent to violent crime.
3: The legislature can take this action, and I believe they should take this action. But if the legislature does not want to make that decision, they can leave it up to a vote of the people of the state of Ohio.
0: Other Republican leaders in Ohio have repeatedly said they disagree with DeWine, and a state repeal so far appears unlikely. Google announced new parental controls on all Android devices that they say will make it easier for parents to manage their child's screen time and find balance. Google devices will now allow parents to create downtime schedules, set App Store filters, and control app usage. In honor of America's 250th, McDonald's is bringing back its fried apple pies for the first time in more than three decades. They'll be available at most U.S. restaurants for a limited time only, as they say, starting June 23rd. Dave Packer, ABC News.
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8: Your ballot is in the mail, and in some cases, it's already on your kitchen table. Denver clerk and recorder Paul Lopez says returning your ballot is easy, and you can do it anywhere.
9: Here's a little word to the wise, little pro tip for anybody in living in any county in Colorado. You can take your ballot to any drop box, no matter the county, so as long as it's there before 7 p.m. on election night. That would be June 30th.
8: He says your ballot will then be forwarded to the county it belongs to with no delays or issues. Reaver Space Force Base conducting planned exercises today and tomorrow, so you'll see a lot of emergency equipment on and around the base. Public announcements may also be part of the practice. The purpose of the exercise is to evaluate and strengthen the installation emergency procedures. A Boulder police officer on paid administrative leave after he turned himself into the Erie police after some type of domestic violence issue when he was off duty. Officer Matthew Hercolo is charged with a misdemeanor domestic violence for harassment and official misconduct. I'm Nia Bender.
7: Now, impact traffic.
10: Couple of crashes cleared out. Running heavy. I-25 still one of the slower drives. Both directions between Colfax and C-470 at about 40 minutes. A heavy on southbound 25 through the tech center and heaviest on northbound I-25 trying to get up through downtown. Still have some stopping of traffic on 270. I-70 is looking better. Earlier problems clear. And a crash in the drive. Parker Road at E-470. With traffic, I'm Susan Thielen.
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34: CJ, get it done. It's the Joe Pag Show. Glad that you're here. Thanks a lot for stopping by. Here's a lot going on. There's a lot to get to. There's a lot I want to talk about. The UFC event went over just fine. No issues other than the whole Michelle Obama thing that the left thinks that they have something to complain about. Whatever. President Trump immediately took the thing off of around his neck and and he never did anything to agree with the guy. But I think they think that's the one thing they have. Is that the UFC fighter said that Michelle Obama's a man? I mean, that doesn't carry any water. I mean, people like me, very conservative, I've always said it's a dumb argument. Why even do that? It just takes away from the actual important issue. So that's all you have to hang your hat on. There's not a whole lot there. Vice President J.D. Vance went on The View today. And it's one of those things where I say, do I want him to go on The View? I mean, he's the second in command. He's the guy who's next up. We know The View says hateful things about President Trump, this administration, and J.D. Vance, to be honest. But he went on there anyway. And as usual, my trepidation was put by the wayside because he does very well sitting there and mixing it up. He was a great debater in college. And here's a guy who's a trained lawyer. He's very, very smart. He's also good at speaking on anybody's level. I thought he did a very good job. Now, again, he goes into the lion's den or the lioness's den. And, you know, the idiots in the audience applaud at the dumbest times. But he does a really good job. I'm going to outline that coming up. But I don't know if you saw this. But it turns out there was an attempt, I guess, or there was a plan, I guess, by some group to do a massive attack at that UFC event at the White House. The Freedom 250 UFC thing. And again, no matter how you feel about the event happening, I would hope that nobody wants anything bad to happen, and I say that knowing full well that there is a faction, there's a percentage on the left that would like to see President Trump die. I mean, they actually post on social media all the time, I woke up today and it didn't happen. When is it going to happen? It's so sick. It just is. I never once, as a very conservative, anti-Biden guy, wanted him to die. Never once. Never even thought about it. But this is just sort of who they are. When you're that brainwashed, that hypnotized, and that indoctrinated, you really do want somebody to die. Well, it looks like there was a plan to make that happen. Well, that's not the plan. The plan to make that happen, I guess there's some idiot group of people who decided, you know, it would be great if we attacked the UFC event at the White House, which, of course, makes absolutely no sense to anybody who's got a brain. I mean, nothing. No sense at all. And I'm thinking to myself, self, thank God they found them. I'm not going to be able to show it to you if you're watching on the screen, but I can read a group plan to attack White House UFC event using snipers and drones, according to the FBI. From the BBC, so it could be fake news from overseas. But here's the story. The FBI thwarted a plot targeting Sunday's UFC event at the White House and has arrested five men. The Justice Department said on Tuesday, some would call that today. Part of the plan involves striking nearby buildings with explosive-laden drones and firing on high-value targets, prosecutors alleged. The one suspect was arrested in Ohio last week, where investigators reviewed encrypted messages involving other alleged conspirators. Prosecutors said in charging documents they had allegedly expressed ultra-religious and anti-government sentiments. Allegedly planned attacks were stopped cold, FBI Director Kash Patel posted on social media today about the multi-state operation. The suspects were identified as Tyson Proper, the suspect arrested in Ohio, along with Brian Roa, Michael Thomas of California, Daniel Eskridge of Missouri, and Abraham Alvarez of Nebraska. They were arrested across the four U.S. states, and each have been charged with conspiracy to commit murder, the Department of Justice said in a statement. By using the drones, the plotters aimed to spark panic and draw the fleeing crowd toward a sniper team. According to the court documents, a second wave of attackers was then allegedly supposed to storm the White House gate. An estimated 4,300 people were present for the invite-only event on the South Lawn. Another 85,000 were able to watch nearby during the back-to-back fights on Sunday. The plot was discovered through Proper 19. His mother called local authorities late on June 10th, just days before the high-profile event, because she was concerned about his large firearms purchases and that she had seen and what she'd seen of his online communication with the group that claimed to be made up of former military members and Christian-based. I don't know what that means. The group allegedly wanted to jumpstart a revolution by shooting high-value targets, identified as wealthy people and politicians attending the fight. They specifically discussed grievances about government corruption, the handling of the Epstein files, data centers taking up all the water in the communities, and other government actions, prosecutors said during an FBI interview on 11 June. Proper admitted about being part of the planned attack and said the group began communicating with one another around March through a TikTok group called Vanguard of the Old Republic. How is it a Christian-based group? They're out here talking about the Epstein files and grievances against this government because, again, most Christians voted for this government. The anti-Christian part, many would say, is the other side, the left. But they're complaining about AI centers using up all the water. That's been debunked like seven times to Sunday. But then again, when you're a nut job, stupid enough to think that you can go do some sort of an aerial assault on the White House during the UFC event with drones and then storm the White House gate. I mean, these four guys thought that was going to happen, allegedly, according to reports. I think it's kind of dumb. I think it's kind of dumb. I mean, I'm glad they caught him. Glad they told us all about it. That's awesome. But wow, that's just, I mean, weird. Listen, I said this a million times. Make insane asylums great again. Just open them. Put them in, lock them down, give them three meals a day and their medication, never to be seen out again. Because if you think about it, these are crazy people. These are crazy people who thought they were going to do this and somehow take on the White House. Again, maybe I'm the stupid one. Maybe I don't get it. That, yes, you can go buy some guns and some drones and go attack one of the most secure events ever to have happened in human history. That's just kind of dumb. Just kind of stupid. Also stupid, the host set The View. Look at that segue. That was a major segue. You see how Dad does the segue, CJ? Dad just boom, ba-boom, ba-boom, right there. Talking about idiots. Talking about stupidity. The View. Now, again, I am always a little anxious. And always, like, if you would have asked me, I would have said, why go on The View? It's not going to work. But J.D. Vance was there for the challenge, goes on The View, and the stupidity was thrown at him. And he handled, I think, pretty well.
0: They have a criminal record. They had a sex traffic conviction.
34: I know it's out of context, but there are a bunch of these I'm just going to throw them at you. As they start, I'll tell you what they're about. This is about the allegation from the ladies on The View set claiming that people are being picked up by ICE who have no criminal record. Okay, that's the allegation, that these people that are being picked up by ICE have no criminal record, and he's responding to that.
0: Have a criminal record. They had a sex traffic conviction.
1: Don't have criminal records. The majority of people that ICE is rounding up and taking out of their homes from their families, they're separating families.
34: Sonny Hasi is making crap up. Just making crap up. She doesn't know what she's talking about, but she looks really sincere.
1: They're using children as bait. But the majority are not criminals.
0: But can I respond to that? Let me just say.
34: Then the idiots in the audience clap as if she said something that's true, and it's not.
0: Okay. So you talk about the children. Here's what I'd say. Do we know that during the last administration, we had tens of thousands of children who were sex trafficked by the cartels, who were brought into our country in profoundly dangerous and predatory conditions?
1: Let's talk about this administration.
0: But here's the point.
34: Well, she doesn't want to talk about the last administration that allowed all this. Let's talk about this administration, she says, because she's losing now. And she wants to take it back to, but Trump bad.
0: Unless you enforce the border, you invite that kind of conduct. You think that our immigration policies are inhumane based on the reporting of one person with a political bias. What I'm telling you is that it's inhumane to allow cartels to sex traffic people across our border.
1: And by the way,
2: please hold on.
0: I appreciate that.
2: We're
0: going to get you back here.
2: We're coming back with more with the vice president.
34: 6-1. 6-1 on that set. And he handles it just fine because they're full of it. And Anna Navarro is sitting there with her arms crossed the entire time. I mean, then later she brings up that somehow they were co-workers over at CNN as if that says something. But, I mean, it's just a dumb allegation that they're going after just innocent people and separating families. The separating families party is the Democrat Party. 500 kids were taken from their families, from their parents who broke the law under the first Trump administration. Under the Biden administration, they lost almost 400,000 kids. 400,000 that were sex trafficked, human trafficked, indentured servants, slaves for the cartel. Not a peep out of those six on that set. Today, they thought that they were going to have Adam. It's not going to work out very well for them. It continued.
0: But I think everybody is welcome in our political coalition. Frankly, even if you didn't vote for us, everybody is welcome in our country so long as you're an American citizen with the duties and the legal obligations right. and rights to be here. But let me just give you an example of this.
2: Yeah.
0: Okay, so you say that we're anti-minority or anti-black.
2: No, I didn't say that. I asked. See? Well,
0: okay, fine. Mm. Be fair. Fair.
2: Don't start any stuff
0: All
2: with
0: right,
2: me,
0: okay,
2: man. Don't get me in trouble.
34: Of course, he didn't misunderstand her. She did make that allegation or suggestion that they're anti-minority on the right. The Republicans are. But since she didn't say it exactly like that, she thought she had the upper hand. And again, the seals in the audience clapping like a bunch of dorks.
0: I misinterpreted your question,
2: That's
0: but
2: all right.
0: let me answer your actual question there. Mm-hmm. What I'm saying, I think, okay, look at Washington, D.C. One of the most democratic and one of the blackest, by a share of population, blackest cities in the United States of America has seen a radical decrease in violent crimes and sexual assaults and in murders. We have tried to take the crime issue seriously in part because we believe everybody.
34: Well, so the allegation is that the Republicans don't care about minorities, especially black people, and he's outlining how we just went and lowered crime in a predominantly black city, Washington, D.C., if we didn't care about black people, why would we do that? But Whitby doesn't want to hear that. She's not going to go back to, but you fired a bunch of black women or something, which is crazy to me.
0: Whether you're black or white or rich or poor deserves to live in a safe neighborhood.
2: But does the crime step in? This is not about crime. This
1: is
2: about
1: black women lost their jobs.
2: Right.
34: This is about black women lost their jobs. What are they talking about? What are they talking about? Because they've shrunk government and some of the people that lost their jobs were black women? What are they, crazy?
2: What
0: you're saying is black we got to do more on the economy.
1: And black history has been erased from public spaces.
0: Black history is not erased from public spaces.
1: That is true. Guys, we have to get to Iran when we get back.
0: Yeah,
1: I'm
0: telling you, we celebrate black history. We celebrate all American history in this administration.
1: Can I
0: you guys might be skeptical of this, but I promise you it's true.
34: I mean, Sonny says something stupid. It's just so unbelievably unintelligent. You're erasing black history. What? What the hell are you talking about? What black history has been erased? This lie has been debunked a billion times. Because the first allegation was they're deleting black history from Florida schools. That's not true. That didn't happen. Deleting black history in Texas schools. That's not true. That didn't happen. We still have a Black History Month, which is the only ancestry that has a month that federally we recognize. Then you got Juneteenth is also, we released a slave. That didn't happen on June 19th. No, what happened on June 19th is the slaves in Galveston, where the Democrat slave owners didn't let them know they were free, were told to their face, you're free. So these allegations, again, had he asked me for advice, and he doesn't, but had J.D. Vance said, should I go? I would have said, no, go do some, go play golf. Why would you go on The View? But I kind of now like that he went on The View because he does not take any crap, which is always good. 833-JOE-PAGS, 833-563-7247, joepags.com. 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Want to hear from you. 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And then the one that we're dropping today is Kay Hill about the surveillance state that's happening in the UK and probably will come here as they're now limiting who can go on social media and then telling you what you have to provide before you can go on social media. JoePags.com/YouTube. But I want to hear from you about, would you have told J.D. Vance, yes, go on The View before you hear how he did on The View, which he did very well? Would you have said, yes, that's a good idea? I don't know why you feed a lion's den like this. I don't know why you go there and say, let me now give you the eyeballs that you don't deserve. I think that he helped their ratings for sure. Now, he does out them as the lunatics that they are, but I would have said no had he asked me. 833-JOE-PAGS, 833-563-7247, joepags.com. Got to remind you about Chapter. 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
16: Broncos edge rusher Jonathan Cooper is being held out of the team's mandatory minicamp, excused after being arrested twice this month. The Rockies will continue their series against the Cubs in Chicago tonight. Colorado is looking to rebound from a walk-off loss on Monday. Major League Baseball is warning teams against riding on caps after Giants players put Bible verses on their Pride Night covers. I'm Frank Arity.
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34: What's happening? Glad to have you. Thanks. I'm glad you stopped by. There's a lot going on. A lot happening. Lots to talk about. And I appreciate you taking the time. Paul, I do not see you, just to let you know. We're still good, right?
18: Yes.
34: Okay, cool. All right, 833-JOE-PAGS, 833-563-7247, joepags.com. Again, would have said no had J.D. Vance said, hey, Joe, hey, PAGS, you think that I should go on that view? My answer would have been no, I don't think you should. But he did, and now that he's on the view, I think he did just a knock-up job. I think he did a great job. Let me give you some more of what was going on today. And again, these are sort of random. They're out of the blue. But the View women keep on trying to lock him down into something negative. They even go back to when he was speaking negatively about President Trump, and he admits that why he was wrong and what reason why he thought that about President Trump.
19: Well, to explain that good policy was maybe one of your justifications, but the quote and when you tweeted that or X'd it was not about policy. It was.
34: Remember, he actually said he was America's Hitler, and he's going to explain why he said that.
19: What Christians were willing to excuse. And that's the part I can't get past. What are you willing to excuse in the name of power?
34: Well, bunch of people in the audience, a bunch of seals.
0: I would say fundamentally that one of the things I underappreciated about Donald Trump is that so many of the things that people said about him weren't actually true. Again, you talk about humility, okay? So I see Donald Trump, I see a clip of him, or I see even not even a clip of him, but reporting about something that he said, and I take it at face value. For example, let's just go back to one of the most controversial things Donald Trump said during the first term that I was wrong during the first campaign is that I was led to believe by the stories. I read stories that said Donald Trump said that all Mexicans were rapists. He never said that. What he said is that the certain South American countries, Central American countries, were releasing criminals into our country, including Mexico. By the way, that was objectively true. So
20: there
0: it's not
20: no
0: so much Christians.
20: Fidel Castro did that in 1980 with the Mariel boat lift. There have been many, many journalists, including CNN, where you used to work and be my colleague, that have tried to find evidence of that. There is no evidence that Maduro was releasing people from insane asylums or jails. Like
34: that's not true. What she's saying is factually untrue. Anna Navarro's a liar. And she has to know that because literally Maduro was sending Trendy Aragua north to come and take over apartment buildings and to set up shop here in the United States. Remember, he and his wife allegedly were the cartel leaders. So what she's saying is a lie.
20: Fidel Castro did do. This was made up. And we just can't, you know, accept it without pushing back.
0: Anna, we know that there were people who were released from prisons who were encouraged to come into the United States.
20: It wasn't like it was in the Mariel, Mr. Vice President. It wasn't where it was like a purposeful really open up the jails, open up the insane asylums, and let people flood Florida. I lived through that in Miami.
0: If you go, it may not have been like Mariel, but if you go back to the caravans that were happening in 22, 22, 23, we know that those things were funded. They were funded,
34: and they were releasing Trendy Aragua saying, hey, go up to the United States. That'd be kind of fun, wouldn't it? That's exactly what was going on. So she's lying. She knows she's lying. But again, I mean, he does a good job of answering. See, the hard thing in something like that is he's sitting there with the audience that doesn't like him. He's sitting there with the audience that is always going to take the side of the women of the View. And he's gonna do a very good job. And for those who see it or hear it, they can either learn from it. But most people who watch The View are against him, too. But then a show like mine, gets it. And I'm going to air it to you so you can see exactly how he handled himself. And going to correct some lies that are out there. Keep it here. Much more to come.
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18: ABC News, I'm Dave Packer. One person is dead, another hurt, after they were shot inside a Wilmington, Delaware hospital. Officials say the suspect is a hospital employee and...
21: The suspect is outstanding at this time, and we are actively working to identify, confirm his identity, and locate him.
18: Police Chief Wilfredo Campos. Planes dropping fire retardant above Washington State, Spokane County, were below. The upriver fire continues to burn, now approaching 300 acres, threatening 500 homes. Federal judges now ordering the Trump administration to provide a detailed list of all the changes made at national parks. The descriptions on many contextual signs used at historic sites have either been changed or been removed by the administration. The FBI revealing a plot targeting the UFC fight night held at the White House, arresting at least five suspects. At the G7 summit in France, President Trump saying the memorandum of understanding placed between the U.S. and Iran to end the war is a fair and good deal. This is ABC News.
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23: Problem causing a delay out on 6th Avenue headed out to Lakewood. Westbound 6th Avenue between Federal and Sheridan looks like car stalled. Right lane block jammed from I-25. Trying to get out past Federal, get to the left side of the highway. Northbound I-25 up near Santa Fe, crash, it's working on shoulder. And a problem out west, northbound 93 near Iowa Drive. With traffic, I'm Susan Phelan.
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0: great to have you. Thanks. I appreciate you stopping by. J.D. Vance, the Vice President of the United States, stopped by The View today. I'm not really sure why, other than he did a really good job. And I'll say that clearly, that he did a very good job. And I'm glad that he did. And I knew that he would. I just wasn't so sure that I needed to have him over on The View. I think that it shines a light on them. I'll give you an example. Here's some guy who's some negative Nelly, hates the Republicans, hates Trump, and he was getting some shine, some spotlight from some podcaster, right? And I know the podcaster, I wrote him, I said, why would you have this guy on? Everything he said is wrong. He's like, do you want to debate him? I'm like, well, no. I said, I would never share an audience with this guy because he's so far-fetched. If he were debating from a place of honesty, if he were debating from a place that said, okay, you believe this, and I believe that, and here's why you and I don't agree on some stuff. At that point, I can, okay, I get it. That's pretty good. And then I can say why I'm right, he can say why he's right, and all this stuff. But instead, it's just hateful, hateful, hateful, hateful, Trump bad, Trump orange, TDS. And I guess it makes for views on Instagram or on YouTube or whatever, but I would rather do it in a very on the surface, very understandable way. Here's why I think here's why I think you're wrong about that, and then we can go from that. But what's he going to say? Trump bad, orange man bad. And I'm going to say, well, Joe Biden catatonic and Barack Obama's a racist. I mean, how does that help anything? It doesn't. So, I mean, again, giving them the views, giving them the eyeballs, giving them the ratings that I don't think they deserve, that gives me pause. It just does. But again, he goes on there. He does very well. Here's the last soundbite with the vice president on The View, where the six View women didn't seem to agree with him on anything. And he held his own just fine.
1: Appreciate this. But, you know, one of the things you see in the Epstein emails is that Jeffrey Epstein.
0: They, of course, brought up Epstein. And why hasn't Trump done anything about Epstein? He's hiding blah, blah, blah, Epstein. And Vance is gonna do exactly what I've been doing from the beginning, which is Donald Trump kicked Epstein out of his club. Donald Trump told the authorities about Epstein. I don't know what you're talking about.
1: Appreciate this. But, you know, one of the things you see in the Epstein emails is that Jeffrey Epstein hated Donald Trump and that Donald Trump literally reported Jeffrey Epstein to the police. That's one of the things that came out of these files.
2: They were best friends for about a decade. And remember, he signed that Transparency Act under duress when some Republican women, congresswomen like Lauren Boebert, like Marjorie Taylor Greene, did not give in to his pressure.
0: Anna Navarro, full of crap as usual. He didn't have to sign the Transparency Act. Didn't have to. He could have not done that. They weren't going to kick him out of office. He didn't have to sign it. Just making it up and saying they were best friends for a decade. There's no evidence they were best friends, but it's true. Trump kicked him out of Mar-a-Lago, but it's true that that Trump told the authorities, do something about this guy.
2: Not signing. He brought Lauren Boebert into the Situation Room to pressure her into caving on not voting for that bill.
1: So let me respond to that. So
2: that's all true.
1: Let me respond to that. So number one is, yes, Donald Trump, he said this. He knew Jeffrey Epstein back in the 1980s. He also threw Jeffrey Epstein out of his club when he found out he was a creep and reported him to the police. That's something that the media often misses when it reports the story. They tell the fact that they knew each other in the 80s, which the president himself admits, they ignore the fact that he narked on him to the police and led ultimately to Jeffrey Epstein's downfall. To that point, Anna, you know the Republican Party. Well, it's one of the things that led to law enforcement investigation. But on the point that you made,
2: it was allegedly over a real estate deal that they got into a fight over.
1: But the email says, actually,
2: they just know each other. Let's just be truthful and transparent here.
0: She just won't shut up. She won't shut up and let him speak. This is the vice president of the United States giving her time and giving her access, and she just can't shut up. She knows she's not right, but I think she thinks if she talks over him, she somehow will look better.
2: And just know each other.
3: He's in a lot of
2: they were incredibly close friends.
1: He reported him to the police. That's what I'm saying. That is objective. That is objectively true. But Anna made another point that made a very important point. Mm-hmm. This question about did Donald Trump release these files only under duress from Republicans? And Anna, you know the Republican Party probably better than I do. The idea that Donald Trump runs around afraid of Republican congressmen as opposed to the other way around is kind of crazy.
3: What was it, bipartisan?
0: Extremely crazy. Oh, now it's bipartisan. She just said it was Marjorie Taylor Greene and Lauren Boebert that forced his hand. And actually, Nancy Mace was involved in that, too. She wanted it released. But again, none of them can really force his hand. He's not afraid of them. So the idea that he somehow is really kind of stupid. It just is. But again, he went on there and he did what he had to do. And I mean, it worked out fine because he sticks to his guns. But it's not easy when you're being shouted down. You have people trying to belittle you. You have people lying about you and about your boss. And there are six of them. Wasn't like it was two of them. It was six of them. By the way, a couple of great interviews on this program today. It's going to be Senator Eric Schmidt from Missouri, former Attorney General of Missouri. We talked to him about his face. You know what I mean, CJ? We talked to him about his face. You know why I would do that? Why would Dad talk to Eric Schmidt about his face? Any idea?
3: Why?
0: Oh, the dogs are barking, which is awesome. We love the dogs. Eric Schmidt, do you know, Polo, why are you going to talk about his face?
4: I do not.
0: Did you see any video of the congressional baseball game the other day?
4: I did not.
0: CJ, did you see any of that? No? Okay. Eric Schmidt laid out to catch a fly ball and smashed his face on the turf or on the, and he still, like his nose is still messed up from it. And I, first thing out of the box, I got to ask him about that. He face planted trying to catch a ball, got that, which is always nice. And then, we also have on the program today, Sheriff Richard Mack. Sheriff Richard Mack is the boss of the founder of the Constitutional Sheriffs Association, Police Officers Association, I think it's CSPOA.org. And he's got a brand new book out about how the Democrats are murdering America. And it's a really good conversation about what we're seeing in blue cities. Again, about the teen takeovers, these flash mobs that show up. It's also about violence in these very blue cities. Why are they allowing it? Why aren't they doing anything about it? What is their end goal? What is the means to what end? And he says it very succinctly. They don't want America to exist anymore. And they want us to be controlled by the globalists. And we get into that. And then some with Sheriff Richard Mack. So Sheriff Mack, Senator Schmidt will be on this program today. Do not miss a second of that. Let's talk about the Iran deal. Are we going to find out what's in it? Are we going to find out what's in the Iran deal? I would hope that we would. And I don't know that we are finding out. But I would hope that we would. The president now says he is poised to show what's in there to Congress. Well, that's pretty cool. Is he really going to do that? I'd like for him to do that, but I don't want him to just show it to Congress. Show it to me. I want to see it. Why can't I see it? I think I should. Is that asking too much? I don't think so. Here's the story. This is from CNBC. Trump signals he could send details of Iran deal to Congress. The key points are President Donald Trump suggested on Tuesday. Some would call that today. He would be open to sharing the details of a new U.S.-Iran peace deal with Congress. The next point is the comments come as some key members of Congress, including several Republicans, are calling for a chance to review the deal before it's finalized. Even some Trump allies, like South Carolina Republican Senator Lindsey Graham, expressed concerns about Iran's commitment to the deal. Can I just tell you, I am not impressed with Lindsey Graham. I don't know why President Trump continues to support this guy who ran against him in 16, and they hated each other. Lindsey Graham is a warmonger. He's a guy who likes to go to war. He wants to take on Putin. He wants to take on, fill in the blank, anybody. He's ready to go to war. I mean, he's not. But he's ready to send Americans into war. And I don't understand what the attraction is to have this guy on your side. I find Lindsey Graham to be an oddball at best. And maybe worse if you look into his call for war all the time. When he went and visited the troops overseas. Talking about taking out Putin and so on and so forth. It's all very weird. So again, I don't understand the attraction of Lindsey Graham. Again, arriving in a bilateral meeting with France. In France, United Arab Emirates President Mohammed bin Zayed Al Nahyan, Trump said he wouldn't mind sending the memorandum of understanding to Congress for review. He did not indicate when Congress might receive the details. The framework was announced and signed digitally on Sunday and could bring an end to the hostilities between the U.S. and Iran that began in February. Quote, what I would like to do is send it to Congress and say you shouldn't approve it. And they will approve it, Trump said, apparently joking. He is in... Avion-le-Bain, France, for the G7 summit for 2026. Senate Majority Leader John Thune, Republican of South Dakota, said at a press conference Tuesday today, he hadn't been briefed on the agreement. I certainly have not yet, although we're requesting that, and I assume that at some point we'll hear from the administration with greater specificity about what's in the memorandum, Thune said. And Senate Minority Leader Chuck Schumer, Democrat in New York, called on the Senate floor Tuesday today for congressional briefings and more information to be shared with the public. Quote, Americans need to know what Trump has promised to Iran and what the United States will get out of it, Schumer said. Schumer, who also should not be in the Senate anymore. I mean, I'd be fine for he and Lindsey Graham to go away. I'll be honest with you. One's a Democrat, one's a Republican. I'd be fine with that. I would. I'm not impressed with either one of them. So, I mean, we should find out, right? We should know what's in there, should we not? I would think so. I think it's, you know, when we're talking about a war effort that we're funding, we're talking about a potential peace deal that'll stop the Middle East garbage that's been going on my entire lifetime and well beyond. I think that we should be briefed. I'd like to know about it. Why not? Let me ask you this. Huge supporter of President Trump, don't misunderstand me. But why not just say, okay, here it is, and like publish it on Truth. Here's the memorandum of understanding. Do you want to see it? I think that'd be great. Why not be completely and utterly transparent? So transparent that nobody can say boo about anything when it comes to the arrangement that you're making with Iran. Here it is. I'm going to put it on Truth today. Boom. Have a nice day. Do another one of those spaces with Elon Musk over on X and have the conversation with him. Boom. Here it is. Here's what they said. Here's what we said. Here's what we're getting. Here's what they're getting. I mean, that would be unbelievable transparency. And let me reiterate something that I bring up with Eric Schmidt later. So I said it earlier, but you just didn't hear me say it. I'll reiterate it. Why is Barack Obama jumping into the fray? Why is the former president, the former racist in chief, why is he out there in interviews now and on social media saying stupid things like, this is the same deal I had in place that Trump canceled and they just put in place the same deal I had, which is objectively untrue, factually untrue. It's a figment of his imagination. Why exactly is he saying anything? How about this one? If you say anything, how about this? Hopefully we'll have some peace in the Middle East now. Because this is not the JCPOA. This is not the piece of crap that he signed or that he made. This is not sending pallets of cash over to Iran. This isn't any of that. Or Biden unfreezing billions of dollars to Iran. This isn't any of that. This is, according to the president, very different. That's why I'd say, hey, Barack, boom, chew on this. And then just show the MOU. Why not? 833-JOE-PAGS, 833-563-7247, joepags.com. Want to hear from you for sure. Also, stop by joepags.com/YouTube. You'll like the interview we just dropped with Kay from yesterday, plus the one before that about how Fauci could still face charges. 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
5: Wednesday at 4, one of the wildest primaries in Colorado history now in the home stretch. Heidi Ganahl, she ran for governor. She'll give you her take on who's going to win that GOP primary and why. Join her at 4.
0: Hi, glad to have you. Thanks. I appreciate you stopping by. There's a lot going on. Lots to get to. It is the Joe Pags Show. So, again, J.D. Vance or anybody going on The View, I get it. You want to go on there. You want to say, oh, yeah, watch this. But at the same time, you know, I think you give them ratings they don't deserve. And I'm ready for a show like that that has horrible ratings, that is not doing a service to anybody, to just be off the air. But, again, I get it. I truly do. I get it. All right, let me give you what Fox News Digital is reporting. Trump vows ultimate consequences for Iran violations, for reneging on ending nuclear aspirations. President Donald Trump delivered tough talk at the G7, warning Iran to fully comply with the Memorandum of Understanding, MOU, and permanently give up its nuclear weapons aspirations for lasting peace. Again, what to know? President Trump continues to work to forge a peace deal in the Middle East, working with leaders. The group of seven, Trump promises U.S. is not investing any money in Iran, arguing his memorandum of understanding is better than the failed Obama-era JCPOA. Trump praised Qatar as being on the front line of regional tensions and touting the country's plans to invest more than $1 trillion in the United States. Trump said Israeli Prime Minister Benjamin Netanyahu must be more responsible with Lebanon while insisting the two leaders still have an unbelievable relationship. Trump said Ukraine peace will be the focus after Iran, urging Russia to make a deal and saying he will do whatever he can to stop the war. You know, we don't even talk about the Ukraine stuff anymore. We just don't. What a stark difference we're looking at in this country today compared to what we had under Biden. Under Harris Biden, and Harris thinks she's still going to run for president or something. So unbelievably stupid to me. Under Biden-Harris, yet Harris was over there in the region like 5 days before Russia rolled tanks in. Could not stop it, could not thwart it, could not put out that fuse that had been lit. Biden showed unbelievable weakness in how he left Afghanistan, making Russia go, well, we can do anything we want. I mean, the Taliban's still in charge in Afghanistan after 20 years. They gave up all their equipment, $80 billion in equipment, and the base

0: to the Taliban. Plus, some would say every week we're sending millions of dollars to the Taliban. So Russia said, time to roll in. And they did. They did. They rolled in. U.S. did nothing. Oh, no, no, we did something. I forgot. We actually sent them billions of dollars. And you ask the question, why'd you send them billions of dollars? Because we somehow, according to some arrangement, some memorandum from 1996, were responsible for the safety of Ukraine. But we're not. And we've gone over this a million times on my show, and it's important. We weren't responsible for their safety. We were responsible to help them out should there be an invasion. And there was one, if you remember, when Crimea was taken by Russia under Barack Obama. He sent over some pillows and some bedding. I don't think some meals ready to eat, maybe some food. Didn't send over $300 billion. And thankfully, when President Trump comes back into office, he makes sure that you've got a situation where we're not paying any more money, just sending cash to pay their pensions and keep small business open in Ukraine. Remember Joe Biden said, give them a couple of dollars of walking around money, of your money. Just take it from you, give it to them. No, that stopped. NATO now has to buy the weaponry so that Ukraine can continue, you know, this war effort against Russia. So, yeah, a deal's got to get done. We don't even talk about it anymore. We act as if it's not even a thing. And it is. It is a thing. And for some reason, we're very heavily invested in that. 833-JOE-PAGS, 833-563-7247, joepags.com. Next hour, going to be Senator Eric Schmidt from Missouri. You know, like what he has to say about the funding of ICE and CBP? But are we going to get the Save America Act done? I ask him that directly. Keep it here.
1: Joe Pags.
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5: Good news regarding that earlier issue on 6th Avenue westbound, just past Federal. There was a stalled vehicle in the right lane, then in the right shoulder. It has now been cleared, so traffic's starting to move a lot better on that westbound side of 6th Avenue. 270 eastbound, the off-ramp to I-76 is still blocked in the right lane. Cars are getting by on the far left, but it involves a semi and another vehicle. Police are on the scene. With traffic, I'm Jeffrey Dalle.
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13: ABC News, I'm Dave Packer. One person is dead, another hurt, after they were shot inside a Wilmington, Delaware hospital. Officials say the suspect is a hospital employee and...
14: The suspect is outstanding at this time, and we are actively working to identify, confirm his identity, and locate him.
13: Police Chief Wilfredo Campos. planes dropping fire retardant above Washington State Spokane County were below. The upriver fire continues to burn, now approaching 300 acres, threatening 500 homes. Federal judges now ordering the Trump administration to provide a detailed list of all the changes made at national parks. The descriptions on many contextual signs used at historic sites have either been changed or been removed by the administration. The FBI revealing a plot targeting the UFC fight night held at the White House, arresting at least five suspects. At the G7 summit in France, President Trump saying the memorandum of understanding placed between the U.S. and Iran to end the war is a fair and good deal. This is ABC News. Hopes are rising for falling gas prices. Oil prices sank again thanks to optimism over the U.S.-Iran deal. The price for a barrel of Brent crude fell 5% to $78, the lowest price since early March.
1: The national average right at $4 a gallon. And Gas Buddy does expect that number could go down to $3.75 by the 4th of July if shipping does start to pick up in the Strait of Hormuz on Friday. There are still some big ifs there. One is that shipping companies are still waiting for clarity on this deal, with the ceasefire potentially expiring in 60 days.
13: ABC's Elizabeth Schulze. Preliminary government data shows the infant mortality rate in the U.S. has dropped to a new all-time low last year. There were slightly fewer than 5.4 infant deaths per 1,000 live births in 2025, according to the CDC. Researchers say it's hard to pinpoint why. According to court filings, country music star Jelly Roll has filed for divorce from his wife of 10 years, citing irreconcilable differences. Dave Packer, ABC News.
9: If you talk and they will hear you.
15: Get killed.
16: Yeah, well, Kyle's not here.
15: How come?
16: Kicked off the team. Didn't Tim tell you? Kyle's some other kids got caught drinking beer in the park a couple of nights ago.
15: Really?
16: Yeah. Zero tolerance. 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
15: Come on, it's a first offense, right?
16: That we know of. 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I've made it clear to Matt, that's what we expect from him. What have you said to Tim?
15: Nothing, really. 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
16: Yeah, well, a lot of kids don't try it, too. 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
15: You think kids that age really listen?
16: They never admit it, Bill, but they hear more than you think.
17: 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For more information about talking with kids about underage drinking, visit underagedrinking.samhsa.gov.
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19: The 104th annual Pikes Peak Hill Climb takes place on Sunday. CEO Melissa Eichhoff says they only have a few tickets left, and it's a full day for everyone.
20: On race day, we open up for tickets. They get to start going through at 2 a.m. So if you're ticketed and getting to your area, so we kind of load into the top. 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
19: And if you can't make the race, you can partake in FanFest on Friday night from 5 to 9 p.m. And Broncos quarterback Bo Nix was on the field for mandatory minicamp today, throwing during individual drills but not participating in team drills as he recovers from an ankle injury. Nix talked about some goals for this season.
21: I want to have a great completion percentage, put the ball in play, have very few turnovers, mental errors. And at the end of the day, you'd probably ask that question every quarterback. They want to win Super Bowl and an MVP.
19: Linebacker Jonathan Cooper was excused from minicamp after his arrest on domestic violence charges. That's the latest. I'm Carrie Mack.
18: Now, Impact Traffic.
5: Good news regarding that earlier issue on 6th Avenue westbound, just past Federal. There was a stalled vehicle in the right lane, then in the right shoulder. It has now been cleared, so traffic's starting to move a lot better on that westbound side of 6th Avenue. 270 eastbound, the off-ramp to I-76 is still blocked in the right lane. Cars are getting by on the far left, but it involves a semi and another vehicle. Police are on the scene. With traffic, I'm Jeffrey Dalle.
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31: 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Wireless charging, heated and air-conditioned seats are big hits. 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
33: CJ's in for Sam. It is the Joe Pag Show. Glad to have you along for the ride. Thanks a lot for stopping by. There's a lot going on. Lots to get to, lots to talk about. It's going to be Eric Schmidt, the senator from the great state of Missouri. U.S. Senator, used to be the attorney general there. We do get into that as well. And yes, we do start the conversation talking about his face. How he face planted. And his nose still is suffering the damage from it. But they take that congressional baseball game very seriously. And it's one of the thrills of his life, I'm told, is that he made it on ESPN. It's something I don't think I'll ever be able to say. I made it on ESPN. I don't know that I'll ever do anything athletically incredible enough to make that happen. But that was a really good face plant. And ESPN probably took some heat because they dared show a Republican doing something interesting. But we talked to Eric Schmidt about that briefly. Then we get into how did you get the ICE funding and CBP funding done and what's wrong with these Democrats that they wouldn't do that. And yes, I went after John Thune yesterday on this show. Went after John Thune yesterday on X. It's got some pretty good virality. I mean, for me, it's not much compared to others. But question is simple. Why is John Thune still the majority leader? When he can't rally his 53 Republicans to vote the way that he wants and basically just says, yeah, I don't have the votes. That's just the way it's going to be. Like, just sloughs it off like it's no big deal. I think it's a really big deal. I do. I think it's a really big deal that you're not getting the Save America Act done. And let me just reiterate. Let me make sure you understand. The Save America Act is simple. You get first time you register to vote. You already registered. This doesn't include you. First time you register to vote, you've got to show that you're a U.S. citizen. Not a big ask. Birth certificate. I mean, if you don't have one, you can get one. In the day and age of digital technology, you know where you were born. Go and find it. I was born in the state of New York. Therefore, I can find it. It's pretty simple. So you have to prove that you're a citizen before you can vote, which makes sense, before you can register. And then you've got to show a photo ID when you go and you vote that day. Just to prove that that's who you are. The last thing you want is to show up and somebody stole your franchise. Last thing you want is to show up and say, and you say, hey, I'm Joe Pags. They say, that you already voted. What are you talking about? No, I didn't. Yeah, some other guy said he was you. Did he show an ID? Nah, we don't do that here. That would be kind of stupid. And then the whole lie about how married women can't somehow figure out how to go and vote and prove that they're a citizen so they can register to vote. But again, most married women probably already registered if they're adults. And you got to be an adult to get married in most places. But you get paperwork when you change your name. There's legal paperwork from a court. Are you telling me that would be accepted? Just stop. You know, the allegation of the left is that minorities are too dumb to figure out an ID, that women are too dumb to figure out how to show what their real name is, according to the birth certificate now, and so on. I mean, they literally are saying Hispanics are stupid, blacks are stupid, women are stupid. The only smart people, I guess, are white men who are straight and Christian, which nobody ever said. In fact, the white, straight, Christian, Republican, conservative-leaning men think that everybody is smart. I mean, that's kind of the way we live life. Hey, you're pretty smart until you prove to me that you're not. And I have fun exposing people on this show who prove that they are not smart. Without a doubt. So we talked to him about that. Why didn't Thune get that done? And I give him the opportunity to say John Thune is failing. But he gets into the talking filibuster and Mike Lee and everything else. And I like Eric Schmidt a lot. So I'm glad that we hit on a lot of topics, including Iran. What's going to happen with Iran? You probably heard about this. Gavin Newsom is claiming and proclaiming that, and we talked about this a bit yesterday, but he's claiming and proclaiming that for some reason, for some unknown reason, President Trump and his DOJ are coming after him. They're targeting him and his wife. The only problem is, and I don't know that we said this loudly enough, so let me say it again. The investigation started when Joe Biden was president. What? Yeah. The investigation started when Joe Biden was president. I mean, that's crazy. But he doesn't mention that anywhere. He tries to allege that Trump is somehow targeting him. Here's the story for the New York Post. Gavin Newsom says DOJ probe is political. But take a closer look, says John Fleischman over at the Post. Federal investigators are reportedly examining the finances and nonprofit activities of Jennifer Seibel Newsom, California's first partner. I'm sorry. They're calling her the first partner? CJ, do you know they're calling her the first partner? Do you know that? I didn't know that. That's decidedly stupid, is it not? First partner. Take a breath. Back to the story. And wife of Governor Gavin Newsom, the governor went public on Monday, yesterday some would say, accusing President Trump of orchestrating the probes as political revenge against a potential 2028 presidential rival. Again, how is he a presidential rival for President Trump who can't run again? I mean, if J.D. Vance were out there saying, you got to investigate Newsom, or Marco Rubio, or Ron DeSantis, they're all going to be in the running, I would think. Jennifer Seibel Newsom is not simply the governor's wife caught in a crossfire. She's the founder of multiple nonprofit organizations. She's a public advocate who has used her position to influence public policy. She is associated with organizations that have received millions of dollars from donors, including those with direct interests before state government. That makes her a public figure, a public actor, and a participant in California's influence ecosystem. For years, Californians have been told that the first partner's initiative, I can't believe we're saying this. I can't believe we're saying first partner. I'm just going to change it. Californians have been told that the first lady's attention needs, or she deserves public attention, media coverage, donor support, and a seat at the policymaking table. If that's true, those same activities cannot suddenly become off limits the moment investigators start asking questions. Public influence brings public scrutiny, the writer writes. According to multiple news reports, federal investigators are conducting at least two probes connected to the Newsom family. One focuses on Jennifer Seibel Newsom's personal taxes. Another examines her nonprofit organizations, including the California Partners Project and the Representation Project, looking at financial relationships, donors, and affiliated entities. Those inquiries are not unfolding in a vacuum. Newsom's former chief of staff, Dana Williamson, pleaded guilty last month to three felonies, including lying to the FBI about passing confidential state litigation information to former clients for their personal benefit, crimes committed while she worked in the governor's office, and does not implicate Newsom or his wife, but federal investigators are already deeply familiar with the inner workings of his political operation. Those facts do not establish wrongdoing. They do establish the scrutiny is warranted. Reporting has highlighted payments from the Representation Project to Girls Club Entertainment, a film production company that Seibel Newsom also owns, totaling $161,250 in 2024 alone. She was also reportedly paid $150,000 salary from the Representation Project, a nonprofit she controls, paid six figures to a company she controls while also paying her six figures personally. Okay, so an entity she controls paid another entity she controls six figures, and then she was paid six figures as a salary. Why are they using the word nonprofit? Sounds like they've got a bunch of money floating around. Governor Newsom has also reported soliciting millions of dollars in behested payments, donations made to favorite charities on a politician's personal solicitation, directed the California Partners Project since 2020. That reportedly includes $1.8 million from a Native American tribe holding a state casino agreement. None of that proves corruption, but it raises serious questions about the intersection of political power, donor money, nonprofit fundraising, and personal benefit. Questions that deserve answers, not dismissal. Newsom's policy strategy, political strategy is transparent. If the story becomes Donald Trump versus Gavin Newsom, many Californians will instinctively choose sides, but that framing is a dodge. The real issue is whether organizations connected to California's first family operated appropriately when donor money, political influence, and public office intersected. Questions are not only not convictions, investigations are not indictments, but neither are they political persecution simply because the governor declares them to be, according to the writer. So let's just lay it out. They're being investigated because there's a bunch of evidence that they should be investigated. Okay? They're being investigated because there's a bunch there to be investigated. Kind of simple. And also, by all reports I saw yesterday and last night, this investigation, at least part of them, some of them, started under the Biden DOJ. So a couple of problems with claiming this is a Trump going after a rival. Trump is not running for re-election. He can't. So this is somehow going to stop Gavin Newsom from, I don't know, cleanly running for president. Run. Run all you want. Trump has nothing to do with that. But to take it to the next step, how can you allege that President Trump has anything to do with this when you literally knew this investigation started under the Biden DOJ? Now, I'm surprised they didn't blow it out of the water, blow it off very quickly under the Biden DOJ. Merrick Garland, as corrupt as I believe he is, I'm surprised it didn't make it go away. But now that you've got Bondi and now Todd Blanche, it's definitely not going away. And if you did something wrong, it's going to happen. And plus, you've got this very close ally who was just found guilty on 3 felony counts. I mean, what are we talking about? And again, this isn't saying that they broke a law, but it definitely smells to high heaven that the first lady of California, not the first partner, that's so stupid, somehow had a 6-figure deal go to another 6-figure nonprofit, and somehow she was paid 6 figures. I mean, I'm just saying that it smells like it should be an investigation. But Gavin Newsom's pretty slick, pretty Teflon. Will he get away with it? Well, not under this DOJ, he shouldn't. But should there be a changeover in the DOJ in 28, he certainly would get away with it. But the claim that he's somehow being persecuted when all this stuff is out there is really, really stupid. But the writer isn't wrong when he says, you know, they're going to automatically take sides. But there really is, there's no there, as some would say. 833-JOE-PAGS, 833-563-7247, joepags.com. 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
12: From the True Green Weather Center.
13: Mostly clear, light wind, and a mild 62 overnight. A little more heat tomorrow, 95, mostly sunny. Breezy to windy in the afternoon. The record is 100 from 2021. I'm Dave Frazier, Fox 31 Pinpoint Weather.
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18: My pleasure to have you. Thanks. There's a lot going on, lots to get to. Bottom of the hour, it's going to be, again, Eric Schmidt, U.S. Senator, great state of Missouri. I just think he's a great senator. I think he's really good. I think he's really good. By the way, there was a story that came out today from our friend Brianna Morello. Brianna is a great reporter, and she tells a story about what the Chinese are trying to do by buying up land in the United States and by trying to infiltrate the United States. It's very interesting, and I want to play you as much of this as I can, because I think she does a very good job. I talked to her about a little bit via text today. We'll have her on soon to talk about it. And I bring this up because former DHS Secretary Kristi Noem is talking about a coordinated effort to funnel Chinese nationals into the United States. There is a push right now. There is an effort right now by the Chinese Communist Party to do all they can to disrupt this country. Because, again, keep in mind, the mindset of the Chinese leadership and therefore of the indoctrinated people in China is that there will be one top dog on the planet, and they think it should be them. And they see us as their only rival. That's why they're constantly attacking us. You'll notice that no Americans are buying land by military bases in China. You'll notice there is no push to infiltrate China with American citizens. You'll notice there is no means or mechanism in place for us to do tourism citizenship, which is what they're doing. They'll send people from China, have the baby here, the baby becomes an American citizen, raise the child in China. Now you've got somebody who's an American citizen and has all these rights and all these benefits that now is only for the Chinese Communist Party. So here's what Brianna reported today on X.
8: I'm in Sydney, Ohio, standing behind a factory that's owned by a Chinese-based company called Semcorp. Now, Semcorp claims to be manufacturing EV battery parts here in Ohio, but there's a catch. They're hiring foreign workers to help manufacture those products.
19: Back in May of 2022, Semcorp announced they were making a nearly $1 billion investment right here in Sydney, Ohio, but that never panned out. Many locals quickly became concerned about Semcorp's operations in Ohio after witnessing alleged employees being shuffled from the local airport to places like local motels or on-site living facilities. And the most concerning part in all of this was the fact that these were allegedly foreigners being brought in from the airports. I've received several photos from an Ohio resident who was deeply concerned about all of this. The images appear to show Chinese nationals making their way to Sydney, Ohio. So I reached out to a federal source to see if they knew anything about this. And they did, in fact, confirm that Semcorp does employ Chinese nationals, and they're shuffling their way to Ohio. Semcorp recently filed for 9I129L petitions. Now, those forms are used for sponsoring a foreign national for temporary employment or training in the United States. Now, it's specifically for non-immigration visas. The news about Semcorp coming to Ohio was very exciting, that even Governor DeWine posted about how Semcorp was creating nearly 1,200 full-time jobs that would generate about $73 million in annual payroll. Now, because of that, the Ohio Tax Credit Authority approved a 2.095% 15-year job creation tax credit for the project. The only problem is it's been 4 years and they're nowhere near 1,200 jobs created. The worst part about it all is many of those positions are being filled by foreigners. The company has job listings on several websites, and it requires candidates to speak Mandarin. Now, as per the agreement, Semcorp told the state of Ohio it would commit to creating those jobs that it never actually created. So Ohio's Department of Development tells me Semcorp never executed its tax credit agreement with the Department of Development. As a result, the Ohio Tax Credit Authority voted on June 1st, 2026, to cancel the tax credit. Because Ohio's job creation tax credit is a performance-based incentive, companies must meet specific commitments before receiving any benefit, and an agreement must be executed. Without an agreement, Semcorp did not receive its tax credit. I also spoke with Barbara Dulworth, who is the City of Sydney's Community Development Director, who tells me Semcorp Manufacturing USA has an easy agreement for a different project on a different part of land. The City Council will consider terminating the easy agreement later this year due to non-performance. The proposed development construction was not completed with the project time frame. I reached out to Semcorp regarding the jobs they've actually created, and, well, they didn't seem to get back to me.
8: Why is our government allowing Chinese-owned companies to come here to Ohio, bring in foreign workers, and then take their profits back to China? It doesn't seem to make any sense, especially when you think about the fact that they're just creating competition for American-owned businesses who are hiring American-only workers. This needs to end.
18: I mean, there you go. You've got Brian Morello jumping on a plane going to Sydney, Ohio, for God's sakes, and finding out that you've got Chinese nationals that are making a move. Now, it says, disclaimer, SemCorp employees, foreign workers, and some American workers in Ohio. This number is no more than 50 in total. According to a source, SemCorp did not confirm. So she's going to stay on this. We'll have her on soon about this. But the Chinese Communist Party is clearly trying to infiltrate the country. And they're trying to do it like in the middle of the Midwest. Which is like, what? Toledo, is that okay with you? I find it all to be very, very strange. We need to wake up in the United States and realize how serious the Chinese are about dominating this globe. We come back. It's going to be Senator Eric Schmidt. Stay here.
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21: 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Proven results for more than 30 years.
22: Ultimately, I've seen every kind of market. I've been through the good, the bad, everything in between.
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23: ABC News, I'm Dave Packer. The FBI saying there was an active plot to target the weekend's UFC fight at the White House. Five people under arrest. A 19-year-old from Ohio charged with conspiring against the United States and attempted murder. Gunfire inside a Wilmington hospital, leaving one person dead, another hurt. Officials tell us the suspect's a hospital employee, the victim's co-workers. Police Chief Wilfredo Campos.
24: Well, the Wilmington hospital was initially placed on lockdown. That lockdown has been lifted, and police are beginning to clear from the area.
23: At the G7 summit, President Trump urging Israeli Prime Minister Benjamin Netanyahu to back off attacking Lebanon, that it's threatening his deal with Iran. Georgia holding primaries today in the state Senate race, 59% of the votes counted. The AP projecting Trump-endorsed Republican Mike Collins will face incumbent Democrat John Ossoff. That seat crucial for control of the Senate this fall. This is ABC News.
25: Now, impact traffic.
26: Pretty smooth traffic out there on the major highways around the metro area. I-25 in both directions, moving at posted speeds in and out of the downtown area. We did have an issue, I-25 northbound approaching Santa Fe. There was a crash in the right shoulder involving a bus and a car. The bus has been removed, but the car remains on that right shoulder, not causing a lot of slowing. However, Jewel and Old Kipling Parkway, there is an accident there. With traffic, I'm Jeffrey Dalle.
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0: some CBP funding is in there. They got it done through reconciliation. The Save America Act isn't done yet. Will that be able to get done before the election this November? And I played baseball in high school and all through my youth, and I don't think I ever face planted as quality and as good as this guy did. It's Eric Schmidt, U.S. Senator, great state of Missouri. Eric, how are you? I see the battle wounds on your face still. What's going on?
1: That's right. These are battle scars, my friend, from a catch that finally was able to impress my wife and two daughters with. So that was
0: it was amazing.
1: MVP award. What's that?
0: It was amazing. I'm going to tell you something. That was an amazing catch because it didn't appear as though you were going to back off the gas at all. Because she's like, you could have let it bounce in front of you. You don't have to go and do that. But you laid out. You're a tall guy. What are you, 6'6"? You laid out completely and caught it. So, I mean, was the feeling of accomplishment, did that overwhelm the feeling of pain your face must have had at that moment?
1: Yeah, I didn't even know I had scratched up my face. When I broke on the ball, I got a pretty good jump on it, and I didn't think I was going to get to it. And then when I thought I was close enough, sacrificed the body, life and limb to make the catch for the win. Maybe that's emblematic of what we should be here in Washington, is actually willing to go the extra mile, get a little bloodied up for the cause. But yeah, I was just glad I held on to it.
0: You did,
1: you know,
0: great,
1: after
0: man.
1: I hit the ground.
0: It
1: and I
0: so
1: stood
0: good.
1: Up and, you know, showed the umpire to make sure he knew I still had it. But it was a cool moment. And, yeah, it kind of went viral, Joe. It was on SportsCenter. It was on MLB Network. It's kind of gotten everywhere, which has been kind of fun.
0: It's got to be, seriously, I'm guessing at your size, and I'm pretty big, not as big as you, but we were athletes growing up, and you want that moment of glory. You made it on SportsCenter, Eric. Come on, man. I mean, I will never be on SportsCenter.
1: I thought those days were past me, but evidently not. See, there's hope for everybody. So
0: I love it.
1: But yeah, it was good. We take that game kind of seriously. Like, we raised $3 million for charity. There's 35,000 people in the stands, and to be able to kind of come up with a big play under the lights and with all those people was pretty cool.
0: Well, great job. It's U.S. Senator Eric Schmidt. You go to schmidt.senate.gov. And, yeah, I would like to see the Senate and the House figuratively face-planting it bloody every day. Roll up the sleeves and just go for it. And I think that's a really good comparison. I want to talk about getting the funding done for ICE and CBP. I can't believe that the Democrats did all they could to stop this. I'm glad you got it done in reconciliation. And this actually will fund it through the president's term, right?
1: Yeah, so the Democrats in the normal, like, year-to-year appropriations, they would not come around on funding federal law enforcement, ICE and CBP. So we had to do a procedural move where it ended up being a partisan exercise of 51 votes. We were able to do that to fund ICE, to fund CBP. I got actually language in there, $350 million for ICE to actually go after criminal illegal aliens who are being released from prison in sanctuary jurisdictions. I don't think a lot of people realize what does it mean to be a sanctuary jurisdiction. Here's what it means. If a criminal illegal alien has raped someone, assaulted someone, and served time in prison, when that person is released, they don't tell ICE that person's being released. They would rather have that person not be deported than protect people in the community. So for the first time now, we have a sort of authorization for ICE to be out there when they're released from prison to get them there and deport them. And by the way, that's a much safer way to do this than having to go into a community in a sanctuary jurisdiction where there's going to be stupid protests and everything else that the people want to do to inhibit law enforcement from doing their jobs. So it's a big win. And ultimately now, yes, we don't have to deal with the Democrats for the next, three and a half years, I guess, during President Trump's term here.
0: I just think that it's great, but it bothers me so much that those watching and listening probably don't know that ICE and DHS will put a detainer on a bad guy that you just explained. And all they have to do is say, okay, he's done his time, come and get him. You go to the jail and get him, you've got one or maybe two agents. Instead of 3,000, you've got to send to Minneapolis because they aren't playing ball. Eric, just in your heart of hearts, and because you're very smart when it comes to the Constitution, is it legal to be a sanctuary city or sanctuary jurisdiction? It doesn't feel like it would be.
1: I mean, it's not. I would argue that it violates their requirement to cooperate because, I mean, think about of all the laws that are really truly federal in nature, enforcing our federal immigration laws is truly under the purview of federal law enforcement, right?
0: Yes.
1: And so what they're saying is that we're just not going to have the locals cooperate with you in any way, shape, or form. And I just think it's wrong. And to put a finer point on it, 18,000 criminal illegal aliens were released from prison last year in sanctuary jurisdictions.
0: Wow.
1: And by the way, they don't just stop there. They're not just stopping in Illinois where they're released, or in California or in Massachusetts or in Minneapolis. They're going other places. And so I just think this is, you know, you talk about men and women's sports and you talk about, you know, youth, transgender surgeries. This is another one in the category of most, you know, regular, normal people, they don't understand this. They don't understand how one political party can be so focused on this, but that's where they're at right now because they're just the open borders crowd. And that combined with Trump derangement syndrome is just really clouded their vision on all things immigration.
0: I think people have to understand that not one raid had to happen in Minneapolis. Not one raid had to happen in Chicago. You didn't have to have all sorts of, you know, thousands of different ICE and CBP agents showing up, or HSI showing up. Had the locals just said, yes, here's the bad guy, come and get him, we're holding him for you. Because now you've got collateral, and Tom Holman talks about this a lot. If you go to Massachusetts, and this happened in Boston quite a few times, if you're not going to give me the bad guy, I'm going to go to where the bad guy is. Then we're going to check the IDs and the status of everybody there, and we might take the abuela. And the abuelo, the people that were complaining have been here for 30 years, if they're harboring the bad guy. Eric, I mean, just I guess I'm just asking you to agree, if I'm right. You didn't have to have any of that had they just said, yeah, come and get them.
1: Yeah, no, that's exactly right. Because, look, you don't see these problems anywhere else in the country. Like, ICE is finding people, deporting people all over the country. And you have to ask yourself, why is it in these sanctuary jurisdictions that was so difficult? Well, to your point, they're not cooperating. Secondly, this NGO network was funding these astroturfed, you know, efforts by Antifa and others to cause chaos. And they want a viral moment, Joe. They want to create a situation that turns ugly so they can get it on camera, and they believe that will change the tide of public opinion. We saw it all the way back in Ferguson and the Black Lives Matter riots in 2020. This is a strategy now. It's very well funded. It's very well organized. And you all go, it just goes back to these sanctuary jurisdictions, which, oh, by the way, law enforcement and ICE agents are over 1,000 times more likely to be assaulted there. So, you know, these aren't coincidences. This is definitely planned by the Democrats.
0: It is U.S. Senator Eric Schmidt, a great guy out of Missouri. Let's talk about the Save America Act. I don't know John Thune. I wasn't a supporter of him being the majority leader. I don't know where you are on John Thune. But when you go to the podium and say, I couldn't even get 50 votes for the Save America Act, and Eric, last time I checked, you guys had 53 members to 47. All you really need is 50 because J.D. Vance would break the tie. That bothers me. Now, I don't know if he's not good at whipping up votes. I'm not sure if he's more easygoing and laid back than he needs to be. But you've got to get the Save America Act done so we stop seeing things like we're seeing in California, where you can count the ballots for 30 days until they get the outcome they want, which doesn't make any sense. In India, I'm sure you know this, 630 million voters find out that night, on election night, who won. Why can't we do that here? So talk to me about John Thune's leadership and why we can't get the Save America Act done when you guys have the majority.
1: Well, it's frustrating to not be able to get this done. There's no doubt about it. I'm actually the sponsor, not just of the original Save America Act, or the Save Act, which was the you have to prove you're a citizen to vote in American elections, and you have to show an ID. But then when President Trump said, look, if we're going to do this, let's do it the right way, and added, you know, protections for the mail-in balloting schemes, the no men and women's sports, and the no transgender surgeries for young people.
0: Yeah.
1: So that's mine. So I talking to the president, I filed that. That sits on top of anything that we do. And then we did have a vote on that, and we did not get 50 votes on it. I think, you know, ultimately, what's going to have to happen to get it done, you really need 60 votes unless, you know, and Mike Lee's talked a lot about this too, is unless you move forward with the talking filibuster, right? And that would be a commitment of time in the United States Senate to be on that and nothing else until the Democrats fold. Or if they don't, because what would probably happen then is if we're here, you know, over several weeks or a few weeks or whatever, it's a weekend, it's 2 a.m, they can ask for a quorum call. We have to show up with our 51 votes to keep it going.
0: Yeah.
1: And then you see who's committed to the cause, right? And I know I am. But we definitely need the numbers. And I just think for me, I'm just going to speak for myself. You know, coming from where I came from before, I was Attorney General of Missouri, and we led a lot of those fights. I was on your show talking about them, whether it was the vaccine mandates. We took that to the Supreme Court. We won. The student loan debt forgiveness scam. We took that to the Supreme Court. We won. The free speech case, Missouri versus Biden. We took that to the Supreme Court. We sued 60-plus school districts for MAC. You need to have people who are in the arena who know what time it is. And I think I know what time it is. The Democrats are hell-bent for power, and they're willing to cheat to get it. And we have to meet that moment with action. And that's why I hope that we would dedicate the time to pass the Save America Act.
0: One of the most amazing attorneys general we've ever had in this country. And I know you're bringing that same mindset to the Senate. The problem I have is that through reconciliation, you can do this if you get enough votes from the Republicans. The fact that we can't bothers me big time. Is there a problem? I don't want to get too much into the weeds, but is there a problem with the Harry Reid parliamentarian that we still have, this Elizabeth McDonough? Is she not allowing it to be part of a budget measure? Because if you guys are getting reconciliation done, you might even be able to look at this in rescission. Why can't you add it on? Is somebody saying you can't?
1: Well, what you can and can't do in a reconciliation package is limited. So there was a Budget Reconciliation Act of 1974, which right. allowed a mechanism for budget matters, basically, right? So things that deal with taxes or budgets. And so that's why we were able to do the funding for ICE and CBP through there, because right. it fits squarely into that, right? So there is a challenge procedurally doing that, regardless of where the parliamentarian is on it. It is it's a limited measure. Now, what we could do, Joe, it is being considered, and I think should be part of this overall strategy, is you can provide funding for the things that we would need to actually implement the Save America Act, right? Like, okay. so for photo ID, for things like that, to maybe make real ID a more of a real thing, to make sure only citizens are voting. But at the end of the day, what we really need to be able to do is have standalone legislation or attached to something that isn't on reconciliation necessarily to get the policy implemented. And that's where it comes in, where we have to be able to dedicate the time in what's been referred to as a talking filibuster. And by the way, this is not particularly unique. Well, the states all across the country have, if you want to filibuster something, you actually have to hold the floor. Like, you yeah. can't just clock in and say, I'm a no, and that's the end of it. You got to go and hold the floor for hours right. and hours and hours. And it takes some strategy, and there's different shifts. Now, there will be some Democrats that are fully committed to that, the Cory Bookers and the Chris Murphys, and they got younger legs, and maybe they'll be on the floor. But there's a whole category of Democrats that won't be able to do that. And you're right. never going to know unless you do it. So this whole idea that, like, Jimmy Smith goes, or Mr. Smith goes to Washington.
0: Right.
1: That's what people think the Senate does. That's not what we do. It's more like kind of kabuki theater than it is that kind of drama yeah, on the floor, unfortunately.
0: That was thrown out like 1975, and it shouldn't have been. It should still be the talking filibuster. I mean, they went from 2/3 down to 60 for a supermajority,
1: yeah.
0: and then just said, like you said, you can clock in and say, I filibuster, have a good day. Then you leave. That shouldn't yeah. work that way. It's Senator Eric Schmidt, always love having you on. I want to circle back to immigration for a second. Can you denaturalize people who have been naturalized citizens who are convicted of fraud, and I don't want to pick out a country, but let's say they're from, I don't know, Somalia. Could you say, listen, got $18 billion in fraud in the Somali community, allegedly, in Minnesota, and we don't even know how Ilhan Omar got here, to be honest with you. It seems like there might be some marrying brothers stuff going on as well. Can somebody be denaturalized legally if they're found to be somebody who has defrauded this country?
1: It's very hard to do now, which is why I've introduced the SCAM Act, which would broaden okay. the categories for by how as to how you can actually be denaturalized and sent out of here. So right now, the current state of play is there has to almost be some sort of like fraud in the inducement, like you lied about something on the application or whatever, right?
0: Okay.
1: And what the SCAM Act does is to say, well, wait a minute, we're going to extend that category, because that fraud of you coming here certainly should extend if you had no business of being loyal to the United States of America, and you were going right. to defraud, or you were going to commit a violent crime, or you were going to join a terrorist organization. So we're trying to expand that category so that we can have more denaturalizations and more deportations in this country. I think, you know, for a long time, we only talked about illegal immigration, and we should, and we've effectively closed the border. Yes. There are 15 to 20 million people here who come illegally. I'm talking, and some others are now talking about legal immigration abuse with H-1B visas and OPT, where students are being displaced for foreign students because schools get more money and employers get a tax break, or H-1B, where you can fire American workers and bring in their foreign replacements that are cheaper right. and more compliant. That's wrong. That's wrong. And we also should say, if you've come here under false pretenses and you want to defraud the people of this country, you're going to be denaturalized, and we're going to get you the hell out of this country. So we're pushing that. I think it's a smart thing to do. I also think, as we celebrate America 250, we should, and I've been the subcommittee chair, we've been highlighting this. What does it mean to be an American? What does it mean to be a citizen? It's a meaningful thing.
0: Yeah.
1: And if you debase it and say that anybody can come here and we don't actually care if you rip everybody off once you're here, well, that kind of cheapens citizenship in my view.
0: Eric, we were letting people come across the border flying Peruvian flags and flying Mexican. They were literally saying, my allegiance is with this other country. Now give me some free crap. And Biden did that for four straight years. So thank God people like you said close the border and then funded the closing of the border, funded ICE and CBP. But you're right. I think you and I are about the same age. We grew up in a country.

0: to it. It doesn't mean, it's not even a place to them. And I think that, we have to be pretty vigilant about this. And what does it mean to be an American? What is the American spirit? What is this pioneering spirit, man? And yeah, we're a country that's founded on these great ideas that we're going to celebrate the 250th anniversary, but it's also a place. It's also, you know, people built this country who believed in this place and they wanted to contribute. They didn't come here to cash a welfare check. They didn't come here because they thought there was some new scam they heard about, right? And so they came here to assimilate and yes. to be an American. And I just, you know, it wasn't that long ago, Joe, this just wasn't even controversial. I think about my family, my, you know, grandparents were sort of Union Blue Dog Democrat.
1: Yeah.
0: My grandpa on my mom's side was a Union forklift operator. He loved America. Like he loved America. Now a lot of his jobs were sold out by the elites in this country as those factory jobs were sent overseas.
1: Right.
0: And then they had to look for jobs, right? And compete with their foreign replacements for lower wages. You know, I just think it's time for us to stick up for the American worker. It's time for us to be proud of America again. And we shouldn't be apologizing anymore. These people who want to divide our country by race, this DEI ideology, the CRT, like it's over. Like we're not doing that anymore. It's
1: Eric Schmidt, he's right. I hope that it is. We'll continue pushing to make sure it's over. Back after this on the Joe Pag Show. Stay here.
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1: Argentina will begin their title defense as they open up group play against Algeria tonight. There hasn't been a repeat champ at the World Cup since Brazil won back-to-back in 1958 and 1962. French star Kylian Mbappe scores twice to lead France to the 3-1 win over Senegal. Mbappe is now France's all-time leading goal scorer.
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4: Senator coming on. 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
9: A pretty calm drive right now around the metro area. In terms of the major highways, no major issues, accident, or slowing related. I-25 from up north Northland to down south Centennial. It's about a 26, 27-minute drive through the metro area right now. On the northbound side of I-25, you will see a disabled vehicle on the right shoulder approaching Santa Fe, not causing a lot of slowing there. Just be on the lookout for that. Also, 80th, just east of Kipling, there's a crash there. With traffic, I'm Jeffrey Dalle.
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13: ABC News, I'm Dave Packard. The FBI saying there was an active plot to target the weekend's UFC fight at the White House. Five people under arrest. A 19-year-old from Ohio charged with conspiring against the United States and attempted murder. Gunfire inside a Wilmington hospital, leaving one person dead, another hurt. Officials tell us the suspect's a hospital employee, the victim's co-workers. Police Chief Wilfredo Campos.
14: Well, the Wilmington hospital was initially placed on lockdown. That lockdown has been lifted, and police are beginning to clear from the area.
13: At the G7 summit, President Trump urging Israeli Prime Minister Benjamin Netanyahu to back off attacking Lebanon, that it's threatening his deal with Iran. Georgia holding primaries today in the state Senate race, 59% of the votes counted. The AP projecting Trump-endorsed Republican Mike Collins will face incumbent Democrat John Ossoff. That seat crucial for control of the Senate this fall. This is ABC News. 15 people are facing federal charges in Minnesota related to the Trump administration's immigration crackdowns.
15: Conspiracy to impede or injure a federal officer, solicitation to commit a crime of violence, interstate threats, interstate stalking, assault on a federal officer, and destruction of government property.
13: U.S. Attorney Daniel Rosen says a months-long investigation focused on two activist groups who members, he says, violently oppose the enforcement. Dozens of protesters gathered outside the federal courthouse in St. Paul to denounce the arrests, clashing with U.S. Marshals who deployed pepper spray. Major League Baseball is warning players about riding on their uniforms after three players added Bible verses to their Pride Night caps. Shares of Yum! Brands climbed 2% on Wall Street after the company announced it's selling the Pizza Hut chain for $2.7 billion. Most of the restaurants will go to private equity firm Long Range Capital. Dave Packer, ABC News.
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19: A Colorado woman has been identified as one of the 12 victims in a weekend plane crash in Missouri. The plane was carrying 11 skydivers and a pilot when it crashed in Butler, Missouri after takeoff. 55-year-old Jennifer Sharp of Grand Junction had skydived around 6,800 times since 1989, setting several state and world records, and was the director of technology for the nonprofit U.S. Parachute Association. And Colorado teenagers say marijuana use and availability among young people is down. In the latest Healthy Kids Colorado survey, 10% of middle and high school students reported using marijuana in the last month, compared to 17% nationally. Cannabis Trade Group Colorado lead spokesperson Mason Tvert says it's part of a broader trend.
20: More young people believe marijuana is something that should not be used by young people.
19: In the survey, 34% of people said marijuana was easily available compared to 40% in 2021. That's the latest. I'm Carrie Mack.
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9: A pretty calm drive right now around the metro area. In terms of the major highways, no major issues, accident, or slowing related. I-25 from up north, North Glen to down south, Centennial. It's about a 27-minute drive through the metro area right now. On the northbound side of I-25, you will see a disabled vehicle on the right shoulder approaching Santa Fe, not causing a lot of slowing there. Just be on the lookout for that. Also, 80th, just east of Kipling, there's a crash there. With traffic, I'm Jeffrey Dade.
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5: is trying to funnel Chinese nationals into the country. We gave you the report. It's a short report by our friend Brianna Morello over on X, where she talks about how they're bringing people in to work in these companies in the middle of the country in Ohio. And there is a concerted effort by the Chinese Communist Party to infiltrate this country, to change our society, to be more like their society and have their way of living in life dominate the globe. We've been resisting that for a long time. But, I mean, under Biden for 4 years, you could basically do anything you wanted if you were a bad actor who didn't like the United States. Well, here's a story about former DHS Secretary Kristi Noem. She warns a coordinated effort to funnel Chinese nationals into the United States. The former DHS Secretary details intelligence on how Chinese nationals receive backpacks, documents, and direct transit. I mean, that's a problem for me. You know, we talked about this a lot under Biden. Why exactly was it that we were handing out, like, gift bags, goodie bags? Anybody who came across the border, it didn't matter if they were flying a foreign nation's flag, they couldn't speak our language, they had no intention of coming here and adding to the greatness of the country. We'd hand them a cell phone, free clothing, free place to stay, free, you know, facilities, free food. Oh, the food wasn't good enough? Let me give you culture-correct food. You want culture-correct food? Go your ass back to where you came from. They had it there. They did. They had it there. And now she's talking about how we're just handing people backpacks? Why? What is that? Why is that allowed? Written by Kristen Altus over at Fox News Digital. China is allegedly orchestrating a highly coordinated travel agency-style operation designed to funnel Chinese nationals across U.S. borders, former Department of Homeland Security Secretary Kristi Noem said on Tuesday, some would call that today, speaking exclusively to Fox Business Mornings with Maria. The current special envoy for the Shield of America's detailed intelligence, she said, showed how alleged Beijing-backed networks provide undocumented migrant with specialized documents and transit directly to the northern and southern borders. Quote, we saw very coordinated attacks of people coming into this country from China, Noem said. Countries that I have worked with in Latin America and South America have told us how they had Chinese operations set up for people to fly into their countries almost like a travel agency would be. Quote, they would show up, be handed certain documents, a backpack, get on a bus, and then bus straight up over the southern border. And overwhelmingly, the testimonies have been that they were the same-aged individuals, young, mainly men, some females, but very much a coordinated attempt to get individuals into our country to change our country, she added. Republicans have warned for years about record number of Chinese immigrants crossing the border, with reports of more than 22,000 encounters involving Chinese nationals at the southern border since 2023. U.S. intelligence and DEA also have repeatedly said that vast majority of illicit fentanyl precursor chemicals originate in chemical factories inside China before being shipped to Mexican cartels for processing and for trafficking. Quote, they have facilitated that, Noem said. I wouldn't say necessarily we found ties to it officially, right to the government, but absolutely Chinese businesses, those tied to the CCP, those individuals working with the cartels to make sure that the product gets into the United States. And remember, China has a 1,000-year plan to destroy the United States. They don't just build up their military. They don't just manipulate their currency. They harm us with trade practices, she said. They have a plan to kill our country from the inside by killing off our next generation of Americans. They will use every tool that they have. Why? Why don't we just let it happen, man? Why? I mean, what are we talking about? Anybody and everybody can come in. We're handing them backpacks. They've got a travel agency business that is literally citizenship tourism. And they come here, have the baby. Baby becomes an American citizen. Now you can make America whatever you want it to be if you got a bunch of citizens. This also goes into play as to why we need to stop birthright citizenship, which was never intended in the 14th Amendment. Not for those here illegally. Not for those coming from a foreign nation and somehow having an allegiance with that foreign nation. This was for slaves and their children and their grandchildren to make sure they got the full benefit of being a United States citizen after the Civil War happened. That's what it was. Why do you think it's part of the 13th, 14th, 15th Amendments that were all added after the Civil War? It's actually very simple. They wanted to make sure these people got full citizenship rights, and they did. They added subject to the jurisdiction thereof to ensure it wasn't about people with allegiance to foreign nations. Why, God? Lord? Why didn't they just simply write, and without an allegiance to a foreign nation, or without citizenship to a foreign nation? Because keep in mind, black Americans that were enslaved were not considered citizens of the United States. But they also weren't citizens of a foreign nation. They had no allegiance to a foreign nation. None. So they were given what was rightfully owed to them. And to pretend like that means somebody can come from China, land here, get a backpack, and do whatever you want, that doesn't wash. That doesn't work. And we're seeing it. Listen, when we went to New York recently, we're up there for the Talkers Conference. I don't know if you heard him, number 7. CJ, you heard that, right? Dad's number 7? Yes, she did hear that. She said it, I promise. So we got in a cab, not in a cab, in an Uber. Guy didn't speak any English. And they said, are you from China? He said, yeah, China. Just sort of grunted at us. And we were leaving. I said, xie xie, which is thank you in Chinese. And he thought that was hilarious. He just loved it. Guy didn't speak a lick of English. Here from China, making American greenbacks to, you know, truck people like me around. In New York. It's part of their plan. You cannot do that in China. In fact, they've shut down the adoption system that was in place. CJ and my mom and I went to China. We adopted Gia. I did. They came along for the ride. And you saw a system of Americans coming in, Westerners coming in, and giving these children a better chance at life. You can't even do that anymore. They probably feared that we were going to try to spread democracy or something crazy. All very interesting. 833-JOE-PAGS, 833-563-7247, joepags.com. Are we doing enough to keep people out of this country that should not be in this country? Are we? I'm not so sure. I'll be honest with you. I'm not so sure. I think that we probably need to step up our game. We certainly have since Biden to Trump. From Biden to Trump, the DHS from Mayorkas to Kristi Noem to now Mark Wayne Mullen is so much better, exponentially better. Just over the top better. But is it perfect? No, you still have millions of people who came here illegally, and a lot of them for nefarious reasons. And let me say it one more time so we're all clear. If you come across the border illegally, you're breaking the law. It's a crime. It's not a civil offense. It's a crime. 8 U.S.C. 1325, it's a misdemeanor. It's a crime. 8 U.S.C. 1326 is a felony. If you're deported and you come back, that's a felony. So it's not a misdemeanor, not a slap on the wrist. It's not civil. It is a misdemeanor, but it's a criminal misdemeanor, not a civil violation like a traffic ticket is. This is a crime. It's in federal statute. Anybody who tells you that it's not, AOC, is full of crap, AOC. Talking about being full of crap, you know a lot of these institutions that were told you can't do DEI anymore? Those institutions, a lot of them said, okay, fine, we won't do DEI anymore, but they're now they're secretly still doing it. But just pretending like they're not, they're calling it something different. They're calling it something, you know, instead of the Office of Diversity, it's the Office of Relations for the blah-blah-doo. I mean, they're just changing it a little bit. Here's a story from Campus Reform. We love these young reporters at Campus Reform. UVA said it ended DEI, but staff records suggest the work continued under a new name. What? No. Really? Story goes, written by Gabriel Tweedy. Looks like Tweedy. Class of 29. Yeah, she put it what class he's in. That's actually kind of good. UVA officials said diversity, equity, and inclusion work had ended, but archived records and current staff listings suggest much of that work continued under a different name. An official comment raised new questions about the University of Virginia's DEI reforms, archived records, overlapping staff rosters, and university web pages suggest substantial continuity between the former Equity Center and the current Center for Community Partnership. Oh, it's not the Equity Center. It's the Center for Community Partnership. Duh. Come on. Come on, man. Come on, dude. University of Virginia Center for Community Partnerships shares much of the same staff, leadership, programs, and institutional history as the university's former equity center, according to archived university records. The findings come after UVA Assistant Director Carissa Temerson was recorded saying university leadership advised staff to preserve DEI work by changing the names but continuing the work. In the recording, Temerson reportedly identified the Center for Community Partnerships, CCP, not coincidentally, I guess it is coincidentally, as the office that succeeded the Equity Center. Campus Reform compared the archived 2024 Equity Center staff directory with the current CCP staff page and found that at least 16 or 18 or of 18 listed employees appear in both organizations. Among the employees appearing in both rosters are Executive Director Ben Allen, Michelle Claiborne, Jess Harris, Sharika Jones-Lewis, Sarah Medley, Lucy Montalvo, Nina Schoonover, Sydney Schuler, Devon Christopher Wade. Several positions also appear to have been renamed rather than eliminated. Claiborne, for example, previously served as Director of Equitable Analysis, whatever the beep that is, at Equity Center, is now listed as Director of Community-Centered Analysis at CCP. Campus Reform also found significant overlap among faculty leadership. Barbara Brown Wilson, Nancy Deutsch, and Bonnie Gordon, all held leadership positions within Equity Center and are currently listed as co-founders, advisors, and founding CCP. Additional records suggest continuity beyond personnel. The former Equity Center website, virginiaequitycenter.org, now redirects visitors to the Center for Community Partnerships website. It's so weird. Both organizations list the same address, 201 West Main Street in Charlottesville. Let's be as clear as we can. If your university of anything, that means you're getting taxpayer dollars, cut them off. Boom. No taxpayer dollars for you. Should not be a dime in taxpayer dollars going to any university that is including DEI, ESG, fill in the blank, EIEIO. If you're including that, you are a racist institution. DEI means less white. Too many whiteys here. We're going to be racist and discriminatory against whites, bigoted against whites. You can't do anything about it because DEI. There's a reason why they were forced to change the name of it. They were supposed to just get rid of it completely. It's because it's racist. This is not controversial. It's true. It's truly racist. Call the community, the Center for Community Partnerships, or the DEI Center, the Equity Center, whatever you want to call it, and say, hey, I'm a white, straight, Christian male. I need help. They will hang up on that ass. And they're going to continue doing it unless you keep on exposing it. I'm glad Campus Reform did some exposing. I'm also glad that we were able to put it on my air to let those of you who decide to watch and listen understand that they did not get rid of DEI. They are still racist against white people in America. And that is on the rise. And they think they're slick by changing the name so you can keep on getting funding. Funding by taxpayers. And guess what? You're going to find this unbelievable. They don't care what race the taxpayer is as long as they get some of that money. Talking about taxpayers sending money in and having it siphoned away from you and used for whatever they want to use it for. There's a push now, a report now, that suggests that we need to get more money from people for Medicare or for Social Security. I think it's Social Security. We'll have that full story when we come back. The way they're going to do that is they're going to raise the threshold. Already they're taking Social Security from you. Many people my age and certainly a lot younger are not going to have it available when they retire. I'm not going to retire probably, but having said all of that, they're trying to raise how much they can take from you for free. When it's not in a lockbox, as Al Gore, I can't even do it on Al Gore, lockbox, Social Security. Paul, I can't do it anymore. I used to do it pretty well. I used to do that like it was part of the show all the time. It's a long time ago, though.
0: It's been a while, yeah.
5: I mean, Al Gore ran 2000. Been a long time since we made fun of Al Gore. But he said he's going to put it in a lockbox, and the government's going to put it in a lockbox, and nobody's going to touch it. And suddenly, it's almost out of money. Well, no, we'll just get more money. We just raise how much you have to make. Instead of cutting it off at $100,000 a year, they want to cut it off at $250,000 a year. And so the more successful you are, the more they think they get their grubby hands on it. That's going on as well. Have that for you when we come back. In the bottom of the hour, going to be Sheriff Richard Mack. Great guy. He's got a new book out about how Democrats are trying to murder America. 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Fix the one that you're working on. And we're back after this.
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5: Great to have you. Thanks. The government wants more of your money. You go to work, you work your face off. You have no face left because you work so hard. By the way, Sheriff Richard Mack at the bottom of the hour. Going to talk about his new book called Democrats Are Trying to Murder America. Anyway, he just gets right to the point. I just think it's great. 833-563-7247, by the way. 833-JOE-PAGS. Love to hear from you. The government trying to take more of your money, or at least the media that's complicit with the government that wants more of your money, is pushing the idea that we should be giving the government more money. We're already giving the government way too much money. Well, you're paying anywhere between 15 to 40 cents on the dollar just for the privilege of working in the United States. That's disgusting. It's your hard work. It's your sore back. It's your sweat, your blood, your tears. It's all of that stuff. It should not be up to the government to say, we want some more of it. But some dumb analyst, ex-Social Security Administrator, calls for raising the cap. But this is over at the Hill, so it could be fake news, by Finya Sway or something like that. Former Social Security Administration Commissioner Martin O'Malley argued that requiring higher income Americans to pay more into Social Security is the solution to the program's looming funding shortfall. After a new report warned that beneficiaries could see a 22% cut in their monthly checks by the end of 2032. In an interview that aired yesterday on News Nation's The Hill, O'Malley said lawmakers should raise the cap on earnings subject to Social Security payroll taxes rather than pursue benefit reductions. Quote, it's only 6% of us that experience any benefit from the cap, and even smaller percentage, 3 or 4, who benefit from scrapping the cap on income above $250,000, he told Blake Berman. Most Americans, Blake, think it's unfair that wealthy people don't pay the same rate as a custodian in a school or a teacher. What are you talking about? Of course they do. They don't have to pay for all of their income. They stop well higher than the custodian or the fill in the blank. So stupid. Guess what? He used to be in the Biden administration. Imagine that. Crazy, but true. The former Biden administration official pointed to the program's current payroll tax cap, which exempts annual earnings above $184,500 from Social Security. His comments come as lawmakers grapple with a new Social Security trustees report projecting the program's trust fund will be depleted in the fourth quarter of 2032, one quarter earlier than projected last year. At that point, income payroll revenue would cover only 78% of scheduled retirement benefits. The program's insolvency reignited debate on Capitol Hill over how to shore up the program's finances. Proposals floated by lawmakers included raising the payroll tax cap, increasing the retirement age, and creating personal accounts to invest in the stock market. Speaker Mike Johnson recently called on Republicans to tackle the ballooning costs of Social Security, Medicare, and Medicaid, arguing that the programs have been adjusted and fixed, or have to be adjusted and fixed. The reason we're in trouble is because over 74% of federal spending is on autopilot, mandatory spending. That's our entitlement programs like Medicaid, Medicare, and things like Social Security. They have to be adjusted and fixed, Johnson said in a radio interview, which doesn't mean anything if it doesn't do something to actually fix it. The answer from government is always, give us more money. Don't worry, we'll spend it better this time. If he's right, and 78% of our spending goes to entitlements in some form or fashion, we are broken. And that's got to be fixed. They're not going to fix it, though. Hey, he's on a radio show. He said something. Doesn't mean anything. He's not going to change anything. And by the time some of you are retired, there might not be any money. Sheriff Richard Mack, when we come back, stay here.
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16: ABC News, I'm Dave Packer. A fast-spreading wildfire in Washington State's Spokane County. Evacuations have been ordered. Spokane County Fire District 9 Commissioner Brian Mather.
17: This fire has grown to over 250 acres. It has threatened 11,750 residents in the area.
16: Red flag wins fanning the flames. The AP projecting Congressman Mike Collins today defeated first-time candidate Derek Dooley for the Republican U.S. Senate nomination in Georgia, advancing to face off against incumbent Democrat Senator John Ossoff. A 23-year-old man being held in Philadelphia tonight, the suspect in a deadly shooting at a hospital in Wilmington, Delaware, earlier this evening. He's said to be a co-worker of two of the victims. One is dead, the other is injured. Southcom tonight is announcing that a U.S. airstrike on an alleged drug smuggling boat in the eastern Pacific earlier today killed one person on board and left two survivors. This is ABC News.
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33: 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Dan Kaplis, afternoons at 4. 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Now, impact traffic.
19: A smooth drive around the metro area right now. No major issues going on in both directions. I-25 moving at posted speeds in and out of the downtown area. 6th Avenue westbound from I-25 to I-70. That is about an 8-minute commute right now. If you're traveling across Aurora, then the spillway from on 225 in both directions between I-25 and I-70. That is about a 10-minute commute at the moment. With traffic, I'm Jeffrey Dalle.
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26: 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There hasn't been a repeat champ at the World Cup since Brazil won back-to-back in 1958 and 1962. French star Kylian Mbappe scores twice to lead France to the 3-1 win over Senegal. 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

0: isn't a day that goes by that you don't see some craziness going on in, generally speaking, a blue city. Who's being attacked? Teen takeovers. These big mob riots showing up. You've got people getting beaten up for wearing a jersey from a basketball team. You've got people being stabbed in the streets. I mean, it doesn't make any sense, but the lawlessness, I think, is by design. And I've talked to this man about it a lot. It's Sheriff Richard Mack, founder of the CSPOA, which is the Constitutional Sheriffs and Peace Officers Association. Sheriff, how are you? Good to see you.
1: Great to see you, Joe. Thanks for having me back.
0: You know, I think that the goal by people like George Soros and others is to cause anarchy in the streets, because then we have to turn to big government to keep us safe, whereas we have less freedoms and less liberties and they can control us. I think this is a push to get us to be controlled by the globalists like the WEF. Am I onto something there, or is there something else going on?
1: No, I think that's correct, but I think it's also runs a little bit deeper in trying to make sure that America bypasses their constitution and grabs the communism and socialism being proposed by the Democrat Party.
0: Yes. No, I agree with you. I don't think they like the Constitution. I think that we're the last bastion of freedom and liberty on the planet. And if they can get rid of our freedoms and liberties granted by God and protected by that document, then they can control us, right?
1: That's exactly correct. This is the entire scenario that you just described is all about the destruction of America, which means our Constitution must be replaced. And certainly, if you look at the Democrat Party, they're all for that.
0: I couldn't agree more. Sheriff Richard Mack, go and get his brand new book. It is called The Democrat Murder of America. That's a strong title, Sheriff. Fill me in. What is the Democrat Murder of America?
1: Well, first of all, we're sick and tired of watching the destruction and not doing anything about it. And my co-author and I said, let's do something about it, especially in this vital 2026 midterm election. And I said, let's go. And I didn't even know who he was. I was on a podcast with him 8 months ago, and he really liked what I was talking about. And he said, can I send you a Zoom link and talk to you? And he says, have you written any books? And I said, yeah, 7 or 8 books. Yeah, sure. Yeah. And he says, I want to see them. So I showed him my books, and he said, I want to write a book with you. And then he told me what he wanted to do in the book, and I came up with the title, and my IT guy came up with the cover of the book, which is extremely powerful. I don't know if you can show the website and show it, but I have it right here. If everybody will just take a look at that, it's a jackass with a patriotic hat with a knife in his hoof stabbing the Statue of Liberty in the back.
0: The Democrat murder
1: of America. And that's exactly what's happening in our country.
0: It's a stark picture, but that's really what's going on. They literally would like to make America, the United States of America, cease to exist. 250 years in, they say enough is enough. They don't want it to exist anymore.
1: That's exactly correct. And, you know, there's a, I have a comparison between the Democrat Party and Nikita Khrushchev. That comparison is on 103 of the book.
0: Okay.
1: And I'm sure you remember Nikita Khrushchev, but a lot of young people don't. But he was the communist dictator of the Soviet Union back in the 50s and early 60s. And he told America, he told John F. Kennedy, he said, I'll quote what he said. You Americans are so gullible. No, you won't accept communism outright. But we'll keep feeding you small doses of socialism until you finally wake up and find you already have communism. We do not have to invade the United States. We will destroy you from within. Everything he predicted, everything he said was going to happen, the Democrat Party is doing to us today.
0: It's Sheriff Richard Mack, founder of CSPOA. Go to CSPOA.org. Go get this brand new book. It's called The Democrat Murder of America. Is that available on all the usual places, Amazon and so on?
1: It isn't on Amazon yet. We've just barely got the book last week. We're still working with a printing company that's going to hook us up with Amazon. But I've already been told by a couple of people Amazon will not accept this title.
0: But really?
1: I'm going to try it. We're going to work with them. And if they don't want it, that's fine. But maybe they ought to read the book first, because every Democrat will want to read this book. Every Republican will want to read this book. I made the title, or we made the title, strong because we wanted to wake people up and we wanted to get their attention. And I think the cover of the book and the title does exactly that. And And it should spur the interest of everyone in America to read this book, because it's vital that we come together as Americans and reject the corruption from both major parties, but especially, obviously, right now, it's the Democrats that are murdering our country and causing all this violence and corruption.
0: The Democrat murder of America. You know, when we see these big students, well, not students, these are teen riots, basically. They're calling them teen takeovers. They used to be called flash mobs back in the day. When you see this happening, it's happening in blue cities. And then when you go to the leadership of those cities, like Brandon Johnson in Chicago says, these are young people that are just gathering. They have nothing else to do. We need to give them more things to do. When you see them in D.C. showing up, the D.C. Muriel Bowser, this mayor, acts like there's no big deal, nothing really to see here. Sheriff, what do you do about that? If you've got a mayor who is not going to step up and say, knock it off. If you've got a police chief that's selected by the city council, not somebody elected like sheriffs are, I mean, what do you do with them? In a city like that, people don't like, I don't care if you're left or right, it doesn't really matter politically, they don't like sitting at Chipotle and having chairs thrown at them. So what do you do about that when 200 people show up at a mall? What can you do?
1: Well, first of all, it really seems that teenagers are causing a lot of that violence. There's obviously, absolutely no replacement for good parenting. And these parents, they don't even know where their children are. And the lack of a father being in the home. And the degradation and destruction of the nuclear family obviously is a huge part of this. And that's part of the plan, too. It's all part of the plan. And the racial division that's being caused by, oh, wow, the Southern Poverty Law Center and the NAACP and Al Sharpton and others who are part of this. It's all part of the master plan of making money off of the allegations of racism when there's no more racism than there's ever been. And in fact, when I grew up in Arizona playing sports, we all liked each other. And then we still like each other today. I just went to a buddy of mine who passed away. I just went to his funeral recently. And he was one of the best guys I've ever known. Yeah, he happened to be a dark-complected, really good athlete.
0: Yeah.
1: And it didn't matter to me what color he was. And most of us don't care now. And I opened the door for a black guy at the theater. And he goes, oh, man, are we supposed to be doing that? Oh, I said, I hope so, because I love you, brother. You know, and he was just bringing out the same thing I was. And that is, we're told not to like each other, but yet we do.
0: We are. Well, you see big stories in the headlines, Sheriff. Let's talk about this story about Austin Metcalf being stabbed in the heart in Frisco, Texas, by this guy, Carmelo Anthony. Anthony happens to be black. Austin Metcalf happened to be white. One guy killed the other guy with a 3.5-inch knife, a blade, right into his heart, dead, 17 years old. And his family collected $630,000 in give, send, go money. Now they say they're out of money, and they're saying the judicial system somehow failed their son, who only got 35 years for murder. I mean, talk about, listen, you're right. Racism, I'll be 60 this year. Racism is the lowest it's ever been in my lifetime in this country today. There's less racism than there ever was, although we're getting more racism against whites, which is being, you know, promulgated by people like Johnson and Al Sharpton and Barack Obama and so on. But when you look at a case like that, can you imagine they're injecting race for some reason? We don't understand what a black young man feels and why it was okay for him to kill another guy because he was in the wrong tent. But when you see something like that, if you were still the sheriff, how would you calm the people down? The sheriff is the chief spokesperson for the county, too. How would you walk out if you were in Frisco, Texas, or Collin County? What would you say to people? Knock it off with the race, right?
1: Absolutely. And I would be talking from the bully pulpit, and I would be having public forums with anyone and everyone, inviting everyone to come together. This is what the book does. The book invites and encourages and implores all people, all Americans, we don't care what complexion you have. We don't care what religion you are. We've got to come together and we've got to reject the corruption of the political process in this country. We have to decide for ourselves as Americans that we're going to come together and fix these things. The hypocrisy and the corruption that's going on in Washington, D.C., And yes, it's both political parties, but there's no comparison to what the Democrats are doing. Look at what your Congresswoman Jasmine Crockett said about this. Because it was a short-bladed knife, we shouldn't be taking this murder seriously. You got to be kidding me. Right. And he didn't have adequate counsel because his attorney was white. And this is how crazy it's gotten. And the rest of us must reject this and come together as an American people. There's one race, the human race, and we've got to reject what's going on in our country.
0: Go and get this book. It's called The Democrat Murder of America. It's Sheriff Richard Mack. What's the difference between a sheriff and a constitutional sheriff? Is there a difference, or are all sheriffs constitutional sheriffs?
1: There shouldn't be a difference, but there is. Some believe that they're constitutional just because they're elected constitutionally. You're a constitutional sheriff if you take your oath of office seriously and you know and understand the Constitution and you know that your ultimate responsibility is to protect the civil rights of all people within your jurisdiction, within your county. That's a constitutional sheriff. He upholds and defends, protects, and preserves the United States Constitution. And he knows when the Declaration of Independence says that to secure these rights, governments are instituted among men. He knows that he has a role in preserving that for all Americans in his county.
0: Let me give you an example. Let's say that you're here in Bexar County, Texas, where San Antonio is. The county judge says, Sheriff Mack, I don't want you to cooperate with ICE. As a constitutional sheriff that was elected, can you look at him and tell him to pound sand?
1: Absolutely. As a matter of fact, Sheriff McMahieu in Las Vegas, and you can check this on the news. I've already talked to him about it and thanked him so much for his courage. But about 2 months ago, he told four judges in Las Vegas that he would no longer release career criminals and dangerous criminals back into the community, even if they ordered him to. He says, I won't follow it. I won't do it. And you can't make me. And I'm not going to do that to the people that we're supposed to be protecting. And one judge really got after him, said he was going to hold him in contempt. He said, go ahead. What are you going to do? Hold me in my own jail? You know, and so this fight is happening, and the brave judges and the brave in this country tell the judges to pound sand. That is exactly what we're supposed to be doing. We don't work for the judicial branch. He is not my boss, and that's Kevin McMahieu did exactly what he was supposed to do.
0: I love it. It's Sheriff Richard Mack. Go to CSPOA.org and also get his book called The Democrat Murder of America. You know, it's interesting because they try to pretend like they don't have to pay attention to the federal laws. Federal is different than state. And then you see the thing like what's happening in Delaney Hall in Newark, New Jersey. And you've got the governor there then eventually said, we better, I guess, get the guard out there or the state police out there. And the sheriff didn't really know if they could I really push people back and stop them from exercising the First Amendment right? Let's make it clear to everybody watching and listening, Sheriff. There is really no difference between federal and local and state law if it's all constitutional. If these things are constitutionally sound, don't you have the responsibility to help enforce the federal law?
1: Yes, of course we do. And especially when it's to keeping the peace.
0: Yes.
1: Let me give you the example. First of all, Texas is setting a pretty good example on this, but even better, Florida is. And Florida still has protests. Florida still has people that object to what's going on. But the sheriffs are involved and local police departments are involved. And they're making sure that protesters are obeying the law. They're also making sure that they're safe. And they're also assisting and helping ICE. You haven't heard of these problems happening in Florida.
0: No.
1: But you sure have heard in Minnesota where the mayor and the governor and the chief of police all say, oh, yeah, take your guns and object to what ICE is doing and make sure you're able to protect yourself. When was the last time a Democrat told a citizen to take a gun to a protest?
0: Yeah, no, I'm completely with you. But we're seeing the line of delineation, and the way that they're explaining it, there are a bunch of drones out there believing the indoctrination. You brought up Minnesota. In Minneapolis, you had one woman blocking police and then drives her car into an ICE agent. She ends up dead. You got another guy who a week earlier kicked and broke a taillight on an ICE or a CBP truck in Minnesota, and then decided he would start a fight and start wrestling with CBP officers in Minneapolis. He ends up dead. Turns out he had a gun on him. And then the Democrats in this country, in an effort to murder America, and I agree with your title, will act like law enforcement is acting like the Gestapo, comparing them to the stormtroopers, comparing them to Nazi Germany. And there are some lame-brained people, Sheriff, that buy it hook, line, and sinker. So what do we do? How do we fix that when they're getting inundated by academia, big Hollywood, big media, fill in the blank, big sports, everybody's indoctrinating them with the same lie? How do we break through that?
1: Well, let me quote Dr. Martin Luther King. Okay. This is on page 55 of my book. Quoting, "We believe Dr. King's statement about the soul of America being poisoned has proven to be prophetic. The increase in crime, drugs, human trafficking, murders, sexual exploitation of children, the lack of national security, and fabricated false flag wars are but collateral damage to those who have orchestrated this chaos, with their primary goal as the ultimate destruction of our own country." Folks, Dr. King warned us about this. He said this was coming. And now the left and the right must come together in the middle and reject

0: on. And that's why I wrote this book. I didn't write it to offend you. I knew it would offend you, but I wanted to get your attention. And Dan Perkins, my co-author, and I really love America. We love you. And we've got to do something this year to come together as a country.
1: I'm certainly not offended. I don't think you are either. Go and get that book. We appreciate Matt coming on. And we're back after this on the Joe Pags Show.

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4: 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You don't. 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
12: ABC News, I'm Dave Packard. A fast-spreading wildfire in Washington State's Spokane County. Evacuations have been ordered. Spokane County Fire District 9 Commissioner Brian Mather.
13: This fire has grown to over 250 acres. It has threatened 11,750 residents in the area.
12: Red flag winds fanning the flames. The AP projecting Congressman Mike Collins today defeated first-time candidate Derek Dooley for the Republican U.S. Senate nomination in Georgia, advancing to face off against incumbent Democrat Senator John Ossoff. A 23-year-old man being held in Philadelphia tonight, the suspect in a deadly shooting at a hospital in Wilmington, Delaware, earlier this evening. He's said to be a co-worker of two of the victims. One is dead, the other is injured. Southcom tonight is announcing that a U.S. airstrike on an alleged drug smuggling boat in the Eastern Pacific earlier today killed one person on board and left two survivors. This is ABC News. Coming up for auction soon, props from some major Hollywood productions.
14: Come with me.
15: The brown hat that Gene Wilder wore in Willy Wonka and the Chocolate Factory will be for sale. So will the hoverboards from Back to the Future 2 and a pair of boxing shorts worn by none other than Rocky himself. The Hollywood and Entertainment Signature Auction will be held in mid-July. Bidding starts at $100,000 for the Wicked Witch of the West hat worn by Margaret Hamilton. And if you've got $1 million...
16: Father.
15: A lightsaber used by Luke Skywalker in The Empire Strikes Back, complete with Luke's severed hand attached, can be yours. Sherry Preston, ABC News.
12: The family of NFL star Alden Smith is donating his brain to the Boston University CTE Center to research the long-term effects of repetitive brain injuries. Smith died Saturday at age 36 after delivering pizzas to a homeless charity in the San Francisco Bay Area. No cause of death was given. His family hired attorneys to determine if Smith had CTE or other brain damage caused by concussions. Dave Packer, ABC News.
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18: A bill expanding regulations on firearms dealers in Colorado that was recently signed into law is being challenged in court. The Colorado State Shooting Association's Daniel Fennelson tells KOA the bill gives government agents the power to get gun store purchase records without a warrant, probable cause, or even stating a reason.
19: Gun stores here in Colorado, they are not the problem. This is not where criminals are getting their firearms. Criminals are trafficking these firearms into the country. They are stealing them. They are purchasing them or getting them illegally.
18: The lawsuit argues that the bill violates the Second and Fourth Amendments. Unlike a check, your ballot's already in the mail. Denver clerk and recorder Paul Lopez says they were mailed out on June 8th.
20: You'll start seeing your ballots get to you within 70. And if you have not, please contact your clerk and recorder's office.
18: You have a couple of options. You can throw 2 stamps on the envelope and mail it back, or you can drop it off at the closest drop-off box. That's the latest. I'm Carrie Mack.
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22: Metro area traffic looking pretty good right now. No major issues going on, accident or slowing related. I-70 eastbound from the from I-25 to the DIA terminal. You're running at about a 25-minute commute there. No slowing. I-25 in both directions, moving at posted speeds in and out of the downtown area. 6th Avenue westbound from I-25 to I-70. That is about a 9-minute commute. With traffic, I'm Jeffrey Dalle.
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10: ABC News, I'm Dave Packer. Flames threatening hundreds of homes outside Spokane, Washington as a wildfire grows fast. Now more than 200 acres, Spokane County Fire District 9 Commissioner Brian Mathers says wind and dry conditions are making the fire tough to contain.
11: We have a lot of fuel in that area. It's a very densely populated area.
10: Jumbo air tankers are spreading fire retardant on the flames. Police in Wilmington say the 23-year-old suspect in a shooting at a Delaware hospital was taken into custody tonight. The shooting left one person dead, another injured, and that suspect and the victims are said to all be co-workers. Primary elections, several states. Georgia, Rick Jackson, projected by the AP to have won the Republican nomination for governor over the Trump-endorsed Lieutenant Governor Burt Jones. Jackson will face off against former Atlanta Mayor Keisha Lance Bottoms in November. And Trump-endorsed Republican Representative Mike Collins defeated Derek Dooley to secure the Republican Senate nomination in Georgia. This is ABC News. President Trump's work to reshape the Washington, D.C. landscape hitting another roadblock after a group of cultural heritage organizations filed a federal lawsuit challenging the creation of a National Garden of American Heroes.
12: These parks are subject to a variety of laws, including the Commemorative Works Act, the National Historic Preservation Act, the National Environmental Policy Act. And this lawsuit basically says the Trump administration has so far not been complying with those laws. They've not gone to Congress, for example, for approval. They've not gone through the necessary environmental reviews, they say, that would be needed to actually comply with all the laws.
10: ABC's Peter Haralambos. Boxer Floyd Mayweather faces two felony charges in Las Vegas over allegations that he wrote a bad check to purchase a watch from a luxury resale store. Five new categories being added to the 2026 Grammy Awards. The Recording Academy announcing the addition of Best Asian Pop Music Performance, Best New Traditional Pop Vocal, and Best New Latin Song, among others. Dave Packer, ABC News.
13: It started off as a normal day. I felt fine when I arrived at the plant.
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15: The 104th annual Pikes Peak Hill Climb takes place on Sunday. CEO Melissa Eichhoff says they only have a few tickets left, and it's a full day for everyone.
16: On race day, we open up for tickets. They get to start going through at 2 a.m. So if you're ticketed and getting to your area, so we kind of load into the top. 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
15: And if you can't make the race, you can partake in FanFest on Friday night from 5 to 9 p.m. And Broncos quarterback Bo Nix was on the field for mandatory minicamp today, throwing during individual drills but not participating in team drills as he recovers from an ankle injury. Nix talked about some goals for this season.
17: I want to have a great completion percentage, put the ball in play, have very few turnovers, mental errors. 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
15: 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I'm Carrie Mack.
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32: This is Lee Habib, and this is Our American Stories, the show where America is the star and the American people, coming to you from the city where the West begins, Fort Worth, Texas. Up next, a father-daughter story, a travel story from Lindsay Gallant. Her story about winning an eating contest is a mainstay around Thanksgiving. Here's Lindsay with her story. She's called Once Upon a River. 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
7: Blew a 29-point lead on Iran.
8: No, I'm okay with that. No, I'm okay with that. It is absolutely choking. I'll call it when it is. And if it's a team I followed all my life and you choke, you're choking.
7: I just read the New York Post editorial. I was wondering when it was going to come out.
8: Yeah.
7: Just blasting.
8: Yeah.
7: No, blasting this deal. I mean, it took, not that there was anybody in support of it, but it took a turn yesterday where Republican conservatives just went, what in the hell's going on?
8: Remember Leon Lett in the IC Super Bowl dropping the ball?
7: Yeah.
8: That's what this feels like.

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1: ABC News, I'm Dave Packer. President Trump and the G7 continuing to tout his agreement with Iran. But officials in Washington are waiting to hear more. Republican Senator John Thune.
2: I think we're all hoping to get more information, more detail about that. I expect that will be forthcoming.
1: A fast-spreading wildfire in Washington State's Spokane County has now charged over 200 acres charred there. The FBI revealing a plot targeting UFC fight night held at the White House. The FBI arresting at least five suspects. Their alleged plan calling for explosive drones and snipers targeting top government officials and wealthy spectators. Primaries in several states Tuesday in the closely watched Georgia Senate primary. The AP projecting Congressman Mike Collins defeated first-time candidate Derek Dooley, advancing to face incumbent Democratic Senator John Ossoff. The Supreme Court of Brazil has convicted Eduardo Bolsonaro, son of former President Jair Bolsonaro, of attempting to solicit interference from the Trump administration and his father's
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22: Now, it's Red Eye Radio. Gary McNamara and Eric Harley talk about everything from politics to social issues and news of the day. Whether you're up late or you're just starting your day, welcome to the show. From the Relief Factor Studios, this is Red Eye Radio.
23: All across America, we are Red Eye Radio. He is Eric Harley and I'm Gary McNamara. Welcome and good morning. Thank you so much for being here.
24: Yeah, thanks a lot.
23: A couple of things here. Let's hear from General Jack Keane, who was on Fox News yesterday about the Iran deal. Because I think yesterday was the turning point.
24: It really was.
23: I think, and then by the afternoon, I think it was the afternoon when Bloomberg put out the 14-point, the actual MOU. And the administration has not said it's not it. And the president has been so quiet on Truth Social on this. It's just amazing. And you've got now is people saying what we said, people that know the president a lot more than we do. Look, if this was a great deal, the president would be out there showing you everything and how, you know, this is a clear victory for the United States. And you just can't do it. But here's Keene yesterday on Fox News.
4: Mm-hmm. Action will be taken. But I can't square some of the things that are coming out of the administration from reliable sources. That's what I find so disturbing. When I heard it from the Iranians, Sean, I dismissed it. I said, well, that's the same nonsense we're always hearing. Well, but when I hear from administration sources some of the things that you have heard of what's in this deal, that makes no sense whatsoever. It's not defensible. I think what the president should do is just let's release it and let people see what's out there so we stop debating about something none of us has seen.
23: Okay, that was before that was, you know, before the Bloomberg thing came out. But yeah, I mean, that's the whole point. I mean, the how you know it's bogus is when somebody starts promoting something. We're out here to promote the deal.
5: Yeah.
23: And we want to take on everybody who are saying things that are incorrect. And we're going to chastise you for it. Well, why don't you release it?
5: Yeah.
23: You know, right. It's that simple. And you know, I'm amazed. You know, the one thing that is so there are just some things that are so obvious. And we used to say this about Karine Jean-Pierre and about Biden and everything else. But when the president, think about this, we're just a little past Tuesday, and it was on last Thursday that the president said we're being played for suckers. And so you've got, you send J.D. Vance out there, which, by the way, people were making the comparison that Trump sending J.D. Vance out there to defend the indefensible is the same thing as, well, not is the same thing, but is close to Biden sending Kamala Harris out there to be the border czar. It's like you're going to fail on it. But when you got J.D. Vance out there at the same time saying, no, that's Iranian propaganda. That's Iranian propaganda. That's Iranian propaganda. Oh no, Iran says that they're going to give up the nuclear missile. You know, their nuclear abilities, and we believe they're credible this time, and we believe that they. I mean, you can't sell this crap, and I don't care if you try to sell it with confidence or anger or whatever. You can't sell it.
24: Well, this is looking less like an MOU and more like an IOU. It's about as worthless as an IOU. It means two things, diddly and squat. You know, and here's the thing. Here's the most disappointing part of that. There was real progress. The Ayatollah is dead, as in no longer existing. We set them back at least a decade on their ability to get full nuke weapons. We did some real, real damage. And my question is, what for?
23: And this is this is what I want to play you before I told you what he had said about made the comparison to the Spurs loss. This is Real Clear Politics. And Tom Bevin yesterday.
12: Here we go. And Israel has been doing, it seems like they've been on sort of their own timeline, their own strategy, while the Trump administration has been working to try and, you know, negotiate their way out of this thing. And Israel is seemingly less interested in that. So you're right. I mean, it could go sideways. We'll see what happens. It does feel to me, I know, you know, the Knicks won their first championship over the weekend, right, beating the Spurs. And it does feel a little bit like the Trump administration is like the Spurs in this scenario. They got out to a 29-point lead, and now it's like late in the fourth quarter, and it's they've blown the lead somehow. I mean, it just feels like we were in this very, very dominant position initially, and Donald Trump decided to create some space for negotiations. And from that point on, Iran has been sort of stringing us along and waiting us out and doing whatever they can to sort of, you know, gum up the works.
23: which they've done for 47 years.
0: Well, that's, you know, and I'll, and to compare it to the NBA Finals even further, you know, Spurs fans had real hope that this could happen.
23: Yeah.
0: I mean, it was only based on a couple of games, but it was real hope that it could happen. And all of a sudden, you know, choking not once, but a couple of times along the way. And this impact here, the difference is the Spurs can come back from this down the road and maybe get another championship. I don't know how you come back from this except for one scenario that I've outlined a number of times, and I'll repeat it again. The regime is gone. The uranium is in our hands. Period.
23: Well, as we have said, you know, from the very beginning, when they said, you know, regime change, you know, well, I mean, when the president said last week, where he said, well, I was never concerned with regime change. Of course you were.
0: Yes, you were.
23: It's exactly what you promoted in the 8-minute speech. It's exactly why you took out and continue to take out multiple levels of the top government officials out there.
0: Well, on that
23: That's
0: morning,
23: why you don't do that unless you're attempting to get regime change. So when you don't tell the truth of why you're going to war to the American people, and they sit there and they go, well, obviously it's what you're doing.
0: Well, no, I mean, the morning the Ayatollah was above ground having breakfast, and they knew that, and they went after him. Tell me what the point of that going after the Ayatollah would be if it wasn't regime change.
23: Right. So when you BS like that, people don't buy it. Here's more from General Jack Keane, because he was on Fox News. Mm. He was on Fox Business News over the last couple of days. Here we go.
4: You can't trust them. Why? Because what they're going to want to do is actually go back to all of their strategic objectives.
0: Yeah.
4: They're going to want to reverse what they signed. That's who they are, and we have to accept that. So therefore, there has to be enforcement and compliance. And that could be there in terms of money. But also, listen, people are forgetting what happened last week. Last week, the Iranians were not moving towards this MOU fast enough. They were tapping us, as the president likes to say. And what did he do? He conducted two strikes against Iran, multiple strikes, two nights' worth of strikes. He was about to do a third when the Iranians said, okay, we're ready to do this. That is still available to him. And I know for a fact he is prepared to use it. And if anybody doubts it, or the Iranians doubt that, how can you dismiss the evidence we had of what he just did last week? So, yes.
23: The only failure of that, of Jack Keane, is you've got this deal, which sucks.
0: Yeah.
23: So if you're saying that he went after them and then Iran got this deal, they were willing to come to the table. My God.
0: Well, but he didn't get anything. Yeah. Tell me what the get is.
23: I do love the remaining Trump people that are trying to spin it.
0: And how they have to, you know, when Scott Pelley talked about McCabe and how impressed he was on being very careful about it, what he could say and couldn't say. And this is kind of that same dance. And I understand in certain positions you kind of have to. But I'm not willing to do that. This is horrible. And it's disappointing coming from this particular president. After what this particular president literally accomplished in two major attacks on Iran. Now we're going to be standing with the IRGC. I'm still wondering. We're going to be shaking hands?
23: Yeah.
0: How's that going to work?
23: It is mind-boggling how quickly this happened. How quickly the change happened. Let me just we had the I had the New York Post editorial. Trump's Iran deal gives the Islamic Republic big wins up front and America nothing. Vice President J.D. Vance's sales pitch for the Iran deal is simply terrible, but President Donald Trump's may be worse. Maybe the reporting on what's in the memorandum of understanding is wrong, but Team Trump keeps confirming some of the worst news. The best we can tell, the deal does nothing to achieve the aims America started the war with, but does hand Tehran a whole series of gains. Iran gets at least a few billion in immediate funds and can start selling oil right away, which they've already done.
24: Yes.
23: With at least some other sanctions dropped as well. More, Tehran wins unprecedented authority over the Strait of Hormuz and likely locks in Hezbollah's dominance in Lebanon.
0: When I saw that, they get to control the Strait of Hormuz?
23: Yep. Recall our goals, a president open combat seeking to permanently end nuclear Iran's nuclear threat and also eliminate its missiles and other offensive capabilities, and we also hope for regime change. The bombing set back its new programs, took out a lot of missiles and missile factories, and decapitated most of the regime's top leadership. All the talks since the start of April have done nothing more. Indeed, have only let new Iranian leaders rebuild and regroup, even as the population suffers. Why think they'll change in another 60 days of talking? Vance's happy case is that the big prizes for Iran are contingent on the behavior, as he said on Hannity. If they're willing to behave like a normal country, quit chasing nukes and funding terror, then we're willing to actually fundamentally transform our relationship with them. But that's been true since the 1979 revolution, and the regime has never gone for it. Trump, talking with Qatar's ruler, actually claimed the regime has changed since we killed off so many leaders, and those who wound up in charge are very rational people, nice to deal with, not radicalized. Huh? It's leaders of the Islamic Islamic Revolutionary Guard Corps. They're calling the shots over there. The goons that are committed to the radical agenda. Vance, Witkoff, and Kushner never talk to them, only to the political fronts for real power. And it's easy to say to be nice when the negotiations are handing you win after win. Trump's proud that Iran promises to stick to only peaceful nuclear programs, but it never stopped making that promise, even after it never ceased to do the opposite. We never had this level of direct communication with Iranian leadership, Vance bragged on Hannity. Again, they weren't talking to the real leaders, just the front men. Sadder still, he claimed, we're seeing even people that I would have assumed are hardliners who are kind of saying maybe it was a mistake for us to do those things we've done over the last 40 years. Maybe we should have turned over a new leaf with our relationship in the United States. They were slaughtering 40,000 of their own civilians months ago. Suddenly they're going to get normal? No. Hardliner versus moderate is just a good cop, bad cop shtick the Iranians have pulled on Westerners for decades, right along with pretending to regret over the past. It's beyond foolish to think the Iranians have changed just because they say so. But they say that, as I've taught you, that's the thing that boggles my mind, is Vance is out there. Has he no self-awareness? On one hand, he's saying, yeah, that's all propaganda coming from the Iranians. Oh, but we believe the Iranians here, here, here, here, and here. And the claims that they believe them on are absolutely unbelievable. So forget about what we said yesterday. Forget about what the actual is in there. The administration has not said that what was released yesterday is false.
0: Right.
23: But as we said, you don't have to pay attention to what possibly might be in the so-called MOU. All you've got to do is listen to what Trump and Vance are saying, and you're like, for God's sakes, make some kind of consistent sense. You're all over the damn place. And trying to be forceful and arrogant about it doesn't sell it.
0: No, that makes it worse. That makes it worse.
23: Just unbelievable.
0: The confidence meter is at an all-time low with me.
23: Yep.
0: That's a big deal. Going back to 2016.
23: It's amazing.
0: It just makes me wonder who in the hell's running the show. Is Biden still in charge? This comes off as a Biden-esque deal.
23: Somebody said the other day.
0: Is Hunter in charge?
23: No, it was like Obama. Remember, Obama actually ran the Biden administration. Now Obama's running the Trump administration.
0: Well, I think Hunter Biden is running it because somebody's on crack if they wrote this. Yeah. Hunter Biden's running it.
23: We are Red Eye Radio.
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13: After a round of extreme weather last week in the Midwest, the forecast this week appears quieter.
15: We've got actually some more rain coming back in. Nothing like what we saw last week when we had the excessive rainfall in the central Corn Belt. We're looking at the most 1 to 2 inches of rain across parts of the Midwest. Coverage will be much more scattered than last week. And in most cases, it will be beneficial rainfall, maintaining adequate to locally surplus topsoil and moisture for these rapidly growing corn and soybeans.
13: USDA meteorologist Brad Rippey says the recent moisture is also benefiting Midwestern pastures this time of year.
15: And everything is really coming up roses for the Midwest as we head into some of these key weeks in the development season for corn and soybeans. So no changes, and temperatures are going to stay at a very reasonable level. And we should get a bit more moisture as we head on through the middle part of June.
13: I'm Rod Bain reporting for the U.S. Department of Agriculture in Washington, D.C.
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2: 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Are you?

0: We are on our radio. He's Dark Carlin. I'm Gary McNamara. You know, and that's the only defense so far is that, you know, stop speculating on what the deal is. That's why we have said that then put out the deal. Then put out the deal now.
1: Why would you wait if you've already e-signed the deal and it's a great deal? Why would you wait to release it? Somebody tell me, give me a good answer. And, you know, I mean, there was, we played the audio cut before. It's, well, they want to do the proper presentation. No, I don't buy that.
0: Shaking hands with representatives of the Iranian Revolutionary Guard. If you're a Trump supporter, do you agree with that?
1: If you're looking for cheerleaders, you found the wrong radio show.
0: Yeah. And as we have said, we started yesterday. Doesn't even matter what's in the deal. We're judging them by what they're saying.
1: I voted for this guy multiple times.
0: Yeah, so did I.
1: I want him to win.
0: Yep.
1: This brings my confidence to a new low.
0: Yeah. And as we've stated, it's up to them to not keep us guessing. And so you've got the source stories out there, as we know, which can be wrong, and we've always admitted that, but since it was released, the Bloomberg released it, and then other media picked up the 14 points. It exists out there. You can read it yourself. The administration has not said that that is false.
1: Yeah.
0: And they've had plenty of time to do it, and you know this administration does. So we have stated, we read it, we didn't see anything about Israel in it to begin with, but we're judging them by what they're saying. And for them to be out there, Vance is out there promoting a deal and criticizing the critics while not telling you what's in the deal and telling you that it's a great deal without letting you see the deal. And it's our fault?
1: Yeah. Why aren't you complaining?
0: Yeah.
1: That's my question.
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4: ABC News, I'm Brian Clark. The president this morning abruptly pausing his nomination for the next director of national intelligence, demanding that Congress instead pass both a voter ID bill and reauthorize a key intelligence program. New reports say the deal to end the war between the U.S. and Iran includes a provision that Iran will be able to sell its oil without restrictions as soon as the document is signed. That's expected Friday. It also calls for an immediate end to fighting in Lebanon between Israel and Hezbollah. We're learning more about the alleged plot to attack the UFC fight at the White House and its alleged leader, a 19-year-old from Ohio named Tyson Prosper.
5: They describe him as a ringleader, and they say that this group chat that he was a part of on Signal, that the members of it would often talk about anti-government sentiment, that they particularly outraged over the government's handling of the Jeffrey Epstein files.
4: It's ABC's Alex Mallon. The first tip was from Prosper's mother, who was concerned about gun purchases. This is ABC News.
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8: ABC News, I'm Brian Clark. The president this morning abruptly pausing his nomination for the next director of national intelligence, demanding that Congress instead pass both a voter ID bill and reauthorize a key intelligence program. New reports say the deal to end the war between the U.S. and Iran includes a provision that Iran will be able to sell its oil without restrictions as soon as the document is signed. That's expected Friday. It also calls for an immediate end to fighting in Lebanon between Israel and Hezbollah. We're learning more about the alleged plot to attack the UFC fight at the White House and its alleged leader, a 19-year-old from Ohio named Tyson Prosper.
9: They describe him as a ringleader, and they say that this group chat that he was a part of on Signal, that the members of it would often talk about anti-government sentiment, that they particularly outraged over the government's handling of the Jeffrey Epstein files.
8: It's ABC's Alex Malum. The first tip was from Prosper's mother, who was concerned about gun purchases. This is ABC News. A Florida woman who was exposed to hantavirus on board the MV Hondius ship last month has been barred from leaving the Nebraska quarantine facility where she's been staying.
10: 47-year-old Angela Perryman has been in quarantine in Nebraska for more than a month, even though
11: I have experienced no symptoms of the hantavirus. In fact, none of the Americans that were evacuated have had any symptoms. We are all clear.
10: Georgetown lawyer Lawrence Gostin.
12: She's being held, deprived of her liberty, which is the greatest deprivation you can have.
10: Health Secretary Robert F. Kennedy Jr. this week signed an order refusing to release Perryman. One of the reasons? Florida officials refused to conduct daily in-person monitoring and around-the-clock surveillance as required by federal officials. Dave Packer, ABC News.
8: Police in Vietnam busted a cat meat crime ring and say they rescued more than 400 cats. Ho Chi Minh City police said the suspects admitted to trapping and collecting cats over the last 3 years. I'm Brian Clark, ABC News.
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12: Good morning. It's Wednesday, June 17th, 2026. I'm Ted Lindner. This is the Fox News Rundown. The investigation continues into the cause of the deadly B-52 bomber crash this week in Southern California. Fox's Jeff Manasso has more.
13: Eight people were killed in the crash of the doomed B-52 Stratofortress, a long-range heavy bomber with a variety of mission capabilities, designed to fly at high altitudes and at subsonic speeds. The bombers have been used in many campaigns across the globe. When it comes to weapons, the B-52 can carry a wide array, including gravity and cluster bombs, precision-guided missiles, and joint direct attack munitions. The long-storied B-52s began flying in 1954. They're made by Boeing and cost today around $84 million to build. Jeff Manasso, Fox News.
12: And this afternoon, the Fed announces its decision on interest rates, the first under its new chair. More details on this from Fox's Hillary Barsky.
14: It's the central bank's fourth policy meeting of the year and Kevin Warsh's first as Fed chairman. This afternoon, the Fed will announce its interest rate decision along with a policy statement and summary of economic projections, followed by Warsh's first post-meeting press conference. The Fed is overwhelmingly expected to leave its benchmark rate unchanged at 3.5% to 3.75%, which would mark the fourth pause in a row following three consecutive rate cuts and six in total since September of 2024.
12: And I'm Ted Lindner on the Fox News Rundown.
15: This is the Fox News Rundown.

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19: Instant access to their main moneymaker. According to the Wall Street Journal, the U.S. will allow Iran to immediately begin selling oil and fuel under the deal to end the war, offering Tehran an early financial incentive to wind down the conflict.
20: Fox's Peter Ducey. Primaries held Tuesday night in several states. In Georgia, Republican representative and Trump-backed Mike Collins defeating Derek Dooley for the Republican U.S. Senate nomination.
21: I'm going to work hard. I'm going to get the job done. You know what? I'm going to come home. We don't need more career politicians.
20: Billionaire Rick Jackson defeated Trump-backed Burt Jones for the Republican nomination for governor in Georgia. America's listening to Fox News.

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9: ABC News, I'm Brian Clark. President Trump at the G7 in France this morning, again touting the tentative deal with Iran to end the war.
10: It's a very strong deal. Nobody knows what it is, but it's very strong. And most people seem to be very happy.
9: The president says if he's not happy with it, the U.S. would resume its attacks on Iran. Meanwhile, there are calls from lawmakers, especially Democrats, for the president to release more information about the agreement. The president also abruptly delayed the nomination of U.S. Attorney Jay Clayton to be the next director of national intelligence. He says Congress needs to reauthorize a key intelligence program and pass a voter ID bill. One person's dead, several more are hurt after a small private plane crashed in Laredo, Texas overnight. The Washington Post now says the bill for the White House ballrooms ballooned to $600 million, and about half of that will come from taxpayer funds, despite promises from the president that no taxpayer money would be spent. This is ABC News. Suspects in custody after a deadly shooting at a Delaware hospital, says ABC's Hannah Bata.
11: A suspect is in custody after police say he opened fire inside a Delaware hospital. The 23-year-old man was arrested in Philadelphia. Sources say the hospital employee shot two other workers. One did not survive. The condition of the second is unclear. People were seen leaving the facility with their hands in the air. Police say the incident was targeted and isolated.
9: The hospital was in Wilmington. New York serial killer Rex Heuermann will be sentenced to life in prison today. He pled guilty to killing seven women. He's also admitted to killing an eighth woman, even though he was not formally charged in her death. The families of the victims will have the opportunity to address Heuermann at today's sentencing. The YMCA of Detroit estimates 70% of children in the metro area have little to no swimming abilities, so they're offering free swim lessons through the Detroit Swims program for qualifying families. I'm Brian Clark, ABC News.
12: The Boulder Valley School District is facing a federal civil rights complaint filed by the Anti-Defamation League.
13: It alleges that an eighth grade student at Southern Hills Middle School was subjected to repeated anti-Semitic bullying, slurs, and physical assaults by multiple fellow students. The complaint says the school district failed to remedy the hostile environment and provided no meaningful response to stop the harassment from continuing. The ADL is asking the Education Department to require the district to take steps to comply with Title VI and ensure that this student and all Jewish students feel safe and protected in the future.
12: That's Chad Bauer reporting. A Colorado woman has been identified as one of the 12 victims in a weekend plane crash in Missouri. The plane was carrying 11 skydivers and a pilot when it crashed shortly after takeoff. 55-year-old Jennifer Sharp of Grand Junction had skydived around 6,800 times since 1989, setting several state and world records, and was the director of technology for the nonprofit U.S. Parachute Association. That's the latest. I'm Keenan Dixon.

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1: Good Wednesday morning. It's a nice and easy drive so far. Route's starting to get a little busier out here. South and I-25, the ramp to eastbound 270. There's ongoing construction. I'm seeing a bit of a delay there. I-25 looks great downtown in the tech center. No trouble on 270, I-70, 225. C-470, Hollins Ranch Drive in about 15 minutes. And a crash at Parker Road in Bellevue. With traffic, I'm Susan Phelan.
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18: I was getting a bagel this weekend, and we were in line, and this woman with glasses and bad teeth and a ponytail hears my voice, and she turns around and she says, "You!" And I said, "Uh-oh." And she says, "You are the one that spews lies on TV." I mean, I'm like Limbaugh. I'm right 99.8% of the time. But my wife's there, and she says, "Do you talk to everyone like that, the way you talk to my husband?" And she's like, "Go on, go inside and get your bagel." And the woman starts shaking. You know how mentally ill they are. And she's like totally disconnected from reality.
19: They don't know how to talk to people.
18: Like miserable, angry, crazy. And you look at what's going on here. I mean, we've just defeated the world's number one state sponsor of terror. Detroit. We're about to sign a peace deal to get all their uranium. We just had thousands of Americans chanting USA on the White House lawn at the greatest UFC fight I've ever seen, 7 TKOs in a row, while they have the Marine Band playing all the intro songs, while they have the U.S. Air Force flying overhead to celebrate America 250, the greatest country in the world. At the same weekend, you have all of these Europeans who the liberals love here visiting, talking about how the United States is the greatest country in the world. Have you seen these videos of the French, Germans, and the Dutch, like, astounded about our landscape, our food, our trucks, our freedom, how friendly the American people are? And it's like the United States is also like, wait a second, we take all this stuff for granted. Yeah, maybe we are great. The Europeans are saying we're great. I think it must be true. So the Knicks, Trump's no jinx, major championship. Think about the run we're on. We have the hockey team winning the gold. I mean, we have crime down, the border sealed. We have the UFO files coming out, Jessica. This is a generational run we're on. I think you should just be happy to be alive.
20: God bless the USA.
21: The Lee Greenwood music added by yours truly, but Jesse Waters was on a banger right there on the five with Ash Epp, Ryan Schuling Live, their good friend Heidi Ganahl, Rocky Mountain Voice, having its own Freedom Fest coming up. That'll be Friday, June 26th, Saturday, June 27th. Heidi, welcome.
10: Hello, Ryan. How you doing this morning?
21: I'm doing great. And here's the thing. I spoke with our mutual friend John Fabricator yesterday. He was there at the UFC Freedom 250 event over the weekend. And what Jesse Waters was just pointing out and what you're planning coming up next weekend, I'm looking forward to this and attending myself. Appreciate that so much. Greg Gutfeld, who you heard briefly in there, talking with Jesse Waters, one of the prominently featured guests that you'll have in attendance. But it strikes me, as we approach this America 250 celebration, Heidi, that you can pretty much determine almost with 100% certainty if somebody says, I'm proud to be an American, I love this country, that they're probably on our side of the political divide. And that really is depressing to me, honestly.
10: That's so sad, Ryan. Like, I just, my heart breaks for what's happening in this country right now. We have the greatest country on the planet. We are all so blessed to be born here, to live here, to grow businesses here. And we should be praising God every day that we get to live in this amazing place. And I don't understand the bottom line. Like, what are they trying to do? What does an amazing country look like to them? I don't understand that.
11: So, hi, Heidi.
10: Hi, Ash.
11: My take on this is that the spirit of America, I personally believe that President Trump's great. I think he's the greatest president we've ever had. I think his greatest accomplishment is awakening the American spirit. And the vibe that we felt, those of us tuned in to this weekend from the soccer game, football game on Friday with America's defeat over Paraguay, to the motocross on the White House lawn on Saturday, to what we, which I got to experience the UFC fight with my three sons. And, you know, they're 22, 18, and 15, radically different humans. All of them were into it, like really into it. And the whole experience, not just the fighting, but into the whole experience of it, proud of it, like cheering for it. Only one of my boys is into MMA, but this event was unifying. I think President Trump is a genius. I think he's going after the youth, and he's attempting to keep that America, the rising America spirit going. And that's when you say, like, I don't get it. What are these people trying to do? They're trying to stop that. They're trying to stop us. They're trying to stop our pride in America. Remember, Barack Obama went on an apology tour for the United States of America, and that started a big part of this depressing season that we've been in my opinion. I think President Trump has annihilated that. And do you guys remember when he was like, so much winning, you're going to be so tired of winning? Well, I'm not tired of winning yet. How about you guys?
10: No, not at all. And that was so inspiring. I just got the biggest kick out of watching that event. It was like, we're back. This is it. This is the 80s again.
21: Yeah.
10: But I know we've got a long way to go.
21: Heidi Ganahl joining us, and we're talking about Rocky Mountain Voices Freedom Fest coming up, not this weekend, but the following weekend. So 10 days from right now. Greg Gutfeld, I mentioned. Nick Shirley, the great investigative reporter that exposed the entire Learing Center scandal in Minnesota and much more fraud in California as well. He will be featured. Tina Peters will be there. Dog the Bounty Hunter. How about that? Lara Logan, Secretary Chris Wright, and my dude, Detroit pastor Lorenzo Sewell, who I think will be appearing on this program at some point between now and then. That's just a cursory glance, Heidi, at what you guys have planned there. So as we look back on the weekend that was in Washington, D.C. for this tremendous UFC event, we've got one of our own coming right here to Douglas County. If you can fill in the people as to what's going on over those 2 days and why they need to be there.
10: That's a great point, Ryan. We do have our own Freedom Fest going on here in Colorado, and this is the biggest celebration of America's 250th and Colorado's 150th birthday in Colorado. We're expecting thousands. We've got amazing main stage speakers. You mentioned many of them. We've got a rodeo on Saturday morning. We have the Curtis Grimes Band, who's going to be doing a concert right afterwards, a family festival with a petting zoo and inflatables. More speakers on Saturday afternoon. We have a candidate meet and greet from 4 to 7 on Saturday afternoon. You can come meet and hear from all the candidates, I think all the statewides, and the congressionals are going to be there. We're having our Mountain Majesty Gala Saturday night with Chris Wright and Nick Shirley and Pastor Sewell. And it's just going to be a lot of fun. So go to rmvfreedomfest.com. Check it out. We simplified the tickets. 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We don't want anyone not to come because of cost. And we're launching a special program, especially for Gold Star families, to get gift tickets so you can gift a ticket if you can't go. But everybody needs to be involved, show up. This is about building momentum and pride for the midterms coming up, one of the most important elections we've seen. I know they say that every time, but we can't lose the House. We can't stop President Trump's momentum. We've got to make sure we keep every one of the congressional seats here in Colorado. And that means we've got to have momentum. We got to show up. And Republicans have to vote higher than 70% turnout, which is usually what we get in non-presidential years.
11: Well, if I know one thing, and I think that the majority of listeners would agree with me, there is nobody in this state that throws an event like Heidi Gnall and Rocky Mountain Race.
10: Thanks,
11: So I'm not going to be able to be there. I have a prior speaking engagement in South Dakota. I'll be going to Mount Rushmore. I'll be going to do a security sweep before Ryan Schuling goes the following week and just make sure I'll be at the Badlands Media Great American Restoration Tour in Deadwood, South Dakota. And I am so bummed that the dates conflict, because first of all, this event is right across the street from my house and it would have been so convenient. I could have done wardrobe changes. Like it could have been something, Heidi, but I know that you guys are going to have an absolute blast. The lineup looks incredible. I met Dog the Bounty Hunter in the liquor store in Castle Rock. His son went to school with my oldest. And so it's a small town event feel, big names coming in, and you have Tina Peters speaking, is that right?
10: Yes, Tina Peters is speaking Friday afternoon, and I think it's going to be really interesting. We're going to do an opportunity for folks to submit questions beforehand for Tina, but we're really excited to see her out and about and speaking about her experience. I think she's really focused on prison reform too now after that crazy ride over the last year and a half, and I'm so glad she's out.
21: Heidi, you look back at your election, and I know that you and Ash have had conversations about the integrity of our elections, and I just want to get your comment as to what we watched unfold in California as it pertains to these jungle primaries, whether it's ranked choice voting. We've seen that in Alaska as well. Tried to bring that here to Colorado. Thankfully, it was voted down, one of the few times that I think the voters have gotten it right in recent years here in this state. But where do you just think the whole state of our country is when it comes to election integrity, and how important the Save America Act would be to pass, and if that would even be instrumental in solving whatever problems we think that are out there?
10: It's so important, Ryan. It's mission critical to protecting our elections and really to giving people confidence in their votes again. Most of the conservative voters in Colorado, a good majority, don't feel like their vote matters. And even Democrats feel that way. I think that the most important thing we can do is make elections local again. We've got to get back to basics and ensuring trust in our elections. And to do that, you've got to give power back to the people. Take it away from the Secretary of State's office. Right now, they control everything. They audit themselves, Ryan. Who in their right mind would think that Jenna Griswold auditing herself is a good idea? So the best way you can make a difference on that front is go to your county commissioners, go to your county clerk, encourage them at the local level to make a difference, to look at their voter rolls, to look at their audit system, to look at their signature verification. There's lots of things they can do at the local level to make a difference. And I'm happy to help with that. I've learned a lot over the last few years. And I really think we have some serious issues in our elections in Colorado. And we've got to keep that topic at the front of the issues that we're facing here.
11: I couldn't agree with you more, Heidi. last question from me. Ryan and I are talking about ranked choice voting this morning because I got all kinds of triggered. We've defeated Prop 131 last time around. It's coming back around again, and we have progressive Republicans cheering it on. Where do you line up on ranked choice voting?
10: Oh, it's a disaster. I mean, that's the worst possible thing we could do to try and fix our elections in Colorado. And, you know, the thing about Spencer Pratt, Ryan and I have talked a lot about Spencer on air.
21: Right.
10: He ran an incredible campaign and he highlighted so many issues that are bad. And you know what's interesting? He ended up highlighting the most important issue through his election that he didn't intend to, and that's election integrity and making sure that our elections are fair and safe and true. And I think Spencer's going to become a huge voice for that now as well. And I don't know if you saw his video, his non-concession speech video. It's amazing. Oh, yeah. You've got to go watch it. And I think he's going to become a huge advocate for fixing our elections now, too, which I don't think he intended to do that, just like he didn't intend to get into politics in the beginning. But I think this was an amazing way to shed light for America on the problems in our election systems.
21: Bring this full circle in the conversation about the Rocky Mountain Voice Freedom Fest coming up Friday, June 26th and Saturday, June 27th. Heidi Ganahl, our guest. Two-parter there. Just what factor the Second Amendment and our rights to bear arms will play in your event that you're planning? And we touched on Spencer Pratt, Heidi. Might there be a chance that an invite could be extended his way to appear?
10: Well, we have certainly invited Spencer Pratt to come to Freedom Fest. He hasn't accepted yet, but if he makes a last-minute trip to Colorado, he will have the stage. And I think the Second Amendment rights, our First Amendment rights, election integrity, we've got an amazing lineup of speakers that covers a lot of those topics. And really, at the end of the day, it's about honoring America's principles and what our country was founded on. And freedom. And it doesn't mean the Democrats' version of freedom. It means America's version of freedom, the founders' version of freedom, and getting back our rights and getting government back to the small role it should be in. Colorado is the example of how not to govern, and we've seen it change so much in 20 years. It's breaking my heart, and we've got to wake people up, get people motivated. And that's what we're trying to do with Rocky Mountain Voice Freedom Fest, is just having fun again, breaking bread together or having a beer together, and reminding everyone about what this great country was founded on. On America's 250th birthday.
21: It's awesome. This is a great event celebrating our great country. It's coming up the weekend after this upcoming one, June 26th and 27th, Friday and Saturday down in Castle Rock, Rocky Mountain Voice Freedom Fest, Greg Gutfeld headlining along with many others, Nick Shirley, Tina Peters, Dog the Bounty Hunter. You want to sign up, you want to go, rmvfreedomfest.com is where you want to head online. Heidi Ganahl organizing this entire event, our guest here this morning. Heidi, thank you so much for putting this all together. I'm looking forward to it. And I'll see you there.
10: Thanks, Ryan. And we'll get Pastor Lorenzo on very soon.
21: Looking forward to it. Detroit's own. He will add to the Detroit connection of Shannon Scott and yours truly. A break and we're back. 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
14: 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Guaranteed human. Now, impact traffic.
1: Trouble out west this morning. A bunch of debris on the roadway. This is westbound 70 at Wadsworth, affecting the two left lanes. You want to watch for this. Southbound I-25, a little more traffic coming out of North Glen. Getting busier on 270, driving through Commerce City. 225, as you head on into the tech center. And the rest of the highway's in great shape. Do have a problem where a car went into the ditch. Westbound Highway 119 at J Road. With traffic, I'm Susan Thielen.
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1: Broncos quarterback Bo Nix, recovering from ankle surgery, made his first appearance in a full offseason practice Tuesday, said he remains on track to be ready for training camp. Rockies scored 5 unanswered runs, beat the Cubs 5-2 at Wrigley. Avalanche traded forward Ross Colton and a prospect to the Predators for goalie Magnus Crona and 2 third-round picks. I'm Rhonda Moss.
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0: A Republican candidate for governor has received thousands of dollars in campaign contributions that he admits appear to be illegal.
1: Victor Marx's campaign says it's in the process of returning that money.
0: Marx is one of three candidates vying for the Republican nomination. He's facing State Senator Barb Kirkmeyer and State Representative Scott Bottoms in the Republican primary. Your political reporter Sean Boyd spoke to the Marx campaign. So, Sean, what happened here?
2: Well, the Marx campaign admits that some donors gave more than they're allowed to give under campaign finance law. In some cases, double, even triple what's allowed. The campaign is required by law to return the money, just over $100,000. Based on its latest financial report, it only has about $200,000 left in the bank out of $2.8 million raised. A Republican activist and Marx critic looked into the campaign's contributions and expenditures, and she says its fundraising operation is all, quote, smoke and mirrors.
3: We're winning on every metric.
2: Victor Marx points to his prolific fundraising as proof he's the undisputed frontrunner in the race for governor. He's also a political enigma, a first-time candidate with no statewide name recognition who's participated in just one debate and yet has raised more than his two Republican opponents combined. It just didn't add up to Darcy Shaney, who's worked for the state Republican Party and run for office herself.
4: I don't really have a dog in this fight. I just started investigating Victor Marx because I felt like the public needed to know who he really is.
2: Over the last 8 months, Shaney has sifted through hundreds of pages of campaign finance reports and says Marx has created the illusion of being the front runner.
4: The more and more that I dug, the more that I found.
2: Among her most surprising findings, Marx has burned through most of the $2.8 million he's raised. He has just $202,000 left in the bank. And most of his money, Shaney claims, is going toward administrative costs, not voter engagement. She says Marx has shelled out $866,000 for consulting, $112,000 for new clothes, $28,000 for airline tickets and hotels, and $1.3 million for fundraising. Almost half the money he's raised goes to solicit more money.
4: I believe that it's partially that he wants to make it look like there's thousands of donations coming across the country so that he looks like the most viable candidate.
2: But some of those donations, she claims, are illegal. Campaign finance laws cap individual donations at $1,450. Shaney says she found 152 donors who've collectively given nearly $108,000 over the limit. CBS Colorado verified her findings using the Marx campaign's financial disclosures.
4: Here's an overage, then here's another overage.
2: While most donors gave a few hundred dollars over the limit, one gave $6,000, four times more than what's allowed. Another gave $2,000, despite being dead for 4 years.
4: This is so unfair to the other candidates. It made my stomach turn.
2: Shaney filed complaints detailing the 152 excessive donations with the Secretary of State's office. So far, the Marx campaign says it's addressed 85 of them, saying it's, quote, refunding the contributions or correctly attributing all or part of them to the spouse of the contributor if they came from a joint account. In addition to illegal contributions, Shaney claims the campaign has also reported what appear to be fake contributions. Its financial disclosure last month included thousands of contributions from donors with the same name and street address, but in different cities and states. Shaney claims campaigns often conceal large illegal donations by funneling the money through straw donors. The campaign retracted its entire financial disclosure and resubmitted a new one days later.
4: I requested that they do an investigation, and the Secretary of State responded and said that because he cured it, because he submitted a new report, they had no need to go any further with an investigation.
3: And your donation right now reaches more voters.
2: But without consequences, Shaney believes the Marx campaign will continue to ignore the law and stack the deck in its favor.
4: You've got this guy with about 150, 160 complaints total now. The Secretary of State takes no action at all.
2: Secretary of State's office says it is following standard protocol with the Marks campaign, including giving it the opportunity to fix the errors before it decides whether to assess any fines. Those fines could be as high as 2 to 5 times the excessive donations. If Shaining's numbers are correct, that's $216,000 to $540,000, which is more than the Marks campaign has in the bank right now. A spokesperson for the Marks sent a statement saying the campaign has complied with all applicable campaign finance laws and has worked diligently with the Colorado Secretary of State's office to ensure accuracy and transparency in all filings. So we will see what happens.
0: Well, and Sean, the primary election is 2 weeks from tonight. Right. Will we know before June 30th whether or not he's fined?
2: You know, I doubt it, but Shaining filed her complaint the beginning of May. Secretary of State's office hasn't opened an investigation yet, even on this. And then, you know, that would take time, and the Marks campaign would have to reply. So, yeah, I don't think we're going to hear anything before June 30th.
0: Okay. All right. Well, of course, when we do hear something, Sean, we know that you will bring it to us. Thank you.
5: See, it's one thing when there's one voice in the wilderness, and that's really what I felt like almost 6 months ago to this day. And we're going to get into some of the flashbacks going back in time as the elevator sketch, Saturday Night Live, Sting's on the elevator. You know, there's the Huey Lewis song. When I sat down with Victor Marks in this studio 6 months ago, there were so many tells about what was really going on there. And I was just scratching the surface at that moment. I was just trying to look under the hood. I was just trying to get to the root of the matter as to what was really going on here with this so-called campaign for governor. As you might recall at that time as well, it had been a few weeks where I had introduced Victor Marks and asked the question, who is Victor Marks? And I likened him to the Dos Equis commercial, the most interesting man in the world. There are so many fascinating tales about this guy. I've never heard of him. I've been plugged into Colorado politics, and in particular Republican politics in Colorado, dating back to my arrival here in November of 2018. I know all the movers and shakers, all the principals involved, all the big names. I would at least know of them if I didn't know them personally, and many of them I did know personally. I had never heard of Victor Marks. I've had that conversation with Jimmy Sangenberger, who's been around a lot longer than I have, and he's been plugged into political circles. He had never heard of Victor Marks. So he's dropped in out of the sky in this campaign with these bodacious claims that cannot be verified, still to this day cannot be verified, not by a third party, not really, not in total. But we focus on the financial aspect here because I think this gets to the absolute source of why he ran for governor, and I do that in scare quotes, in the first place. What was this, really? Why did he soft launch and announce in very tacky fashion, in poor taste that was completely off-putting? And this is what first put him on my radar. I sat where Shannon Scott is right now, the Detroit connection on the other side of the glass, on the day Charlie Kirk got assassinated, murdered, September 10th of last year. That was the same day as the Evergreen High School shooting. And I was trying to cover these stories in real time. Our newsroom, of course, was covering the local part. I knew that Charlie Kirk had been shot at Utah Valley University in Orem, Utah. We didn't know what his ultimate fate would be at that moment. And then, of course, we would learn that he would die. And they had a makeshift memorial service at Colorado State University, Fort Collins, the site where he was supposed to go next. And I was looking to provide coverage for all of you when Charlie Kirk came there, of course, totally different set of circumstances, after he passed away. Victor Marks used that scene, a memorial for Charlie Kirk, to hint at a run for governor. Why? To me, that's like awful. Finally, he came into this studio and faced the very first, in my view, looking back, adversarial interview that he ever granted. There were a couple more that he would embark upon, but the first one was really a give and take with Sheriff Steve Reams, who was filling in for Dan Caplis at the time, where Steve simply presented, well, what about this? And then Victor Marks gave his response. And then Victor tried in his true pathological, narcissistic, sociopathic way to turn the conversation on the interviewer, and that would be Sheriff Rames. Well, you were abused just like I was by your stepdad back in Texas, so we're the same, samesies. And Sheriff Rames is like, no. I mean, my stepdad, not a great guy, that's what Sheriff Rames would say, but you know, I'm not permanently scarred for life. I made peace with it, whatever. But this was Marx's attempt to command control of the conversation in the interview setting. He did that with me here. He tried to do that with Candace Owens. He even tried to do that in some way, shape, manner, or form with Kyle Clark by bringing him down to the train station in a controlled environment where Marx thought he could impress upon the likes of Comrade Kyle by just showing him photos and videos on site that he would win Kyle over. He has these delusions of grandeur that, like his soft-minded followers who continue to never question him, I don't know that there's anything Victor Marks could do or say in true Jim Jones or David Koresh fashion that would finally turn the light bulb on in the minds of these followers and go, wait, whoa, hold on a minute. This guy's full of crap. I think they're too far gone. It's sad. It's true. And you probably know some people along these lines. I do. This is what he said about skipping the debate. There was a forum in January. He had been invited with, I think, at least a month's notice. And I was trying to get down. Okay, how much notice do you need? Kirkmeyer Bottoms, and at that time, Sheriff Meixel didn't need that far in advance notice. But how much notice do we need to allocate for Victor Marks? Need my sound there, Shan. Audio.
6: This debate was set up by Steve Wells and Sheriff Steve Reams with a month notice. Exactly. So it would have been December 10th, preparing for January 10th. You already had some events scheduled.
7: Correct.
6: How far in advance would you require notice in order to participate in a debate?
7: Well, it just depends on my schedule and what I have going. Look, I'm going to debate when I want and who I want, period.
5: And he did one debate. He canceled on one that he had committed to, Colorado Christian University, because Michael Brown was mean to him and actually asked him tough questions based on some outlandish claims he made on the Peter Boyles program down the dial, and simply was asking for documentation, proof, corroboration of the claims that he made. The campaign refused to do that, and then they refused to appear at the debate where Michael Brown was a moderator, as was Sean Boyd, who you just heard, CBS 4 Colorado, as was Vince Bizdek, the Gazette. He backed out of that. He showed up for one debate. That's the only one that he felt was worth his time. And in that debate, he was a clown. He referenced his dog going to Syria and Iraq and asked, "Is my dog lying? She's right here. You say it to her face, Kyle, she'll bite you." You think I'm making that up? You think I'm exaggerating that? I'm not. That's exactly what happened.
6: But why is that up to you? The other five candidates agreed to this debate. They have other obligations, too.
7: Can you?
6: Why is your time more valuable than theirs?
7: My time is not more valuable than theirs. But listen, if the purpose of me running is to win,
5: it's not
6: in Colorado, not Florida.
7: That's brilliant, Ryan. You're a professional for all these years, and that's what you come up with?
6: Your event is in Florida. You told me that. You have four events in Florida. You just said that.
7: Sir, Captain Obvious, you're stating what we're going over again and again. If the purpose is for me to win,
6: right,
7: and I have a very disciplined, strategic campaign team, I choose the events when apparently we're leading.
5: You're not.
7: In every aspect.
5: What aspect?
7: I chuckle. I mean, the fact we're having this conversation, five professional politicians wanted me to show up. So they could have a little shark tank.
5: That's the whole point and purpose of the exercise of politics. If you didn't want to do that, then you don't enter the arena. Then you don't enter the fray. You don't become a politician, as Senator Kirkmeyer pointed out on the debate stage. You keep claiming you're not a politician. Well, you are now, pal. Welcome to the party, pal. The Bruce Willis diehard meme. You're either in or you're out. You know, Donald Trump made that choice in 2016. He came down the escalator in 2015. People made fun of him running. He had to prove to people that he was serious about being president of the United States. He had to prove that to a guy like me. I didn't believe him. I thought he was running as some kind of promotional campaign for The Apprentice, which he had just re-upped the contract for with NBC. I wasn't certain that Donald Trump was serious about a run for president. And then he convinced me. And you know how he convinced me? He campaigned at rallies across the country, but not just that. He went into the fray, into the shark tank that Victor Marx was so afraid of and remains afraid of. He really does. There's a lot of fear in Victor Marx. There's a lot of fear in his campaign. And these donations that he's talking about, I have a disciplined campaign. Is it disciplined? Because, wow, that fundraising file that was uploaded by Gregory Carlson, an alleged responsible, experienced person in campaign fundraising, was an absolute abject disaster. Sean Boyd points it out in the CBS 4 Colorado piece, dedicating nearly 6 minutes of coverage to this with Darcy Shanning, who's appeared on this program many times, but it's not just Darcy now. See, Victor can try to run around and claim, Ryan's got it out for me. He's Team Kirkmeyer. Or Darcy Shanning, she's crazy. Or Corby Hall's trying to kill me. That you can't believe me. How many times can this guy blame everybody else? And then within his own campaign, Kyle Clark called him out. Like, your judgment's now into question, pal. At the debate, you might remember this. You blame some kind of contractor for an envelope that went out that said, retired Marine. Like, wait a minute. No, that's not technically accurate. And Buddy Jericho, we hired the wrong people. And then Gregory Carlson uploads this file. Oh, he's a young math teacher. He doesn't know what he's doing. This gang can't shoot straight. All of these errors that have occurred in the campaign, and I'm being kind by calling them errors, because that would imply they were mistakes and they were not deliberate. The smurfing of those funds, which Darcy points to, which Sean Boyd now gives credence to, because there is no reporter in Colorado with more integrity or credibility than Sean Boyd. So she did her own homework on this. And the Marx campaign admitted, we got some of those wrong. They're too high. We got to refund, you know, thousands and thousands of dollars. They brag about the fundraising, but a lot of that money, almost all of it's gone right out the door, paying for more consultants to raise more money. You see what's going on here? Of course you do. This is nothing more than a fundraising scam. That's what it is. Now, you can say, well, you watch it with your own eyes. Don't take my word for it. The Victor Marx campaign is spiraling downward. There is nothing but negative momentum at the moment. We're less than 2 weeks out here from the primary. There's nothing to suggest. There's no polling. We've gone over the fundraising, which is fugazi, the campaign itself, the debate debacle, the parodies on The Daily Show and Late Night with John Oliver and Bill Maher's program, the Sean Boyd reporting, the Kyle Clark interview, which again was, it was the stuff of legend, and the Denver Post editorial, which we have not talked about yet on this program, but we will. Coming up, and we'll take this time out here, wrap up the hour after this break, but on the other side, at the top of the hour, Representative Scott Bottoms joins us, one of the primary opponents of Victor Marx. And then following that, in the 8 o'clock hour, Dick Wadhams will be live in studio with me for the full hour, and will be joined by David Flaherty of Magellan Strategies, who's one of the top pollsters in the state of Colorado, if not the pinnacle of that. And there just isn't a lot of polling data available in any of these races. We're going to get to the bottom of why is that the case as we continue here on Ryan Schuling Live.
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28: 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I'm consumer advocate Tom Martino recommending John Fuller. I've seen him in action. 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
7: And I'm chuckling because
5: you think all five are colluding against you?
7: Not all five. No, I do not.
5: But you think maybe some of the five are colluding against you?
7: I think that when they put the text out and four of the five responded within 7 minutes, that's some people who are eager to get to a debate. It's the first I heard of it.
5: Yeah, well.
7: And I'm like, wow, that sounds fun. Let me check. I checked with my schedule. He goes, no, we have those events in Florida. So I politely...
5: Do you understand how that, just what you said there, that's kind of a bad look for Colorado voters to know that an event in Florida, no matter where and when it was scheduled,
7: right,
5: takes precedence over debate in front of Colorado voters and constituents? Why would a fundraising event in Florida be more prominent, be more important than talking directly to voters in a debate forum?
7: Ryan? If the goal of my candidacy is to win...
5: Raise money.
7: And I have a disciplined, structured approach, and we set the strategy, who says that this is going to hurt me?
5: I don't know whether it's going to help or hurt you, but I don't know why you wouldn't be focused on fundraising events in Colorado, for instance, rather than Florida.
7: Do you know where I was this past Sunday? Fundraiser event.

0: Because I think if we're going to get down to brass tacks here, the Democratic Party would love it if Victor Marks were the nominee, Jenna Griswold included, doing her buddy Phil Weiser a favor, the person who she's trying to replace as Attorney General. But that is what really struck me about that clip as we come back and send things to the top of the hour timeout that I want you to think about as Representative Scott Bottoms joins us on the other side live on the program. His focus immediately went back to what was best for him than talking directly to voters in a debate for
1: Ryan, if the goal of my candidacy is to win and I have a disciplined, structured approach and we set the strategy, who says that this is going to hurt me?
0: Who cares if it hurts you? I don't care. That's why I said in this follow-up, I don't know whether it's going to help or hurt you, but I don't know why you wouldn't be focused on fundraising events in Colorado, for instance, rather than Florida.
1: Do you
0: that
1: know
0: would
1: where
0: be more understandable.
1: This past Sunday, fundraiser event.
0: And that's all that mattered to him throughout this entire Fugazi campaign. Getting money. Spending money. Spending a lot of money. Time out. We're back. Representative Scott Bottoms joins us next on Ryan Schuling Live.
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1: From the True Green Weather Center.
2: Sunny, hot, and breezy for today. High temperatures in the middle to upper 90s. Some winds could gust as high as 30 miles per hour. I'm Fox 31 Pinpoint Weather Meteorologist Greg Perez.
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5: ABC News, I'm Brian Clark. We could get more details as soon as today on the peace deal the U.S. and Iran are supposed to sign Friday. Early today, President Trump in France only saying it's a strong deal.
6: Top Republicans on Capitol Hill have been left in the dark. Democrats say the Trump administration has something to hide. Vice President J.D. Vance has described the agreement as a very general document, about a page and a half long. The U.S. agreeing to lift the blockade of Iranian ports, Iran reopening the Strait of Hormuz, and then 60 days of talks to negotiate the future of Iran's nuclear program. Still unclear what kind of financial reward Iran has been promised.
5: It's ABC's Rachel Scott. This morning, the president demanded Congress pass both a reauthorization of a key intelligence program and a voter ID law, while also delaying his nomination of a U.S. attorney to take over as director of national intelligence. Wildfires are threatening thousands of homes in eastern Washington state. Firefighters say some homes have been lost. This is ABC News. There's positive news about the health of the youngest Americans. ABC's Jim Ryan says infant mortality in the U.S. is at its lowest ever rate.
7: Preliminary data from the Centers for Disease Control and Prevention finds that 5.4 babies per 1,000 born in 2025 didn't make it to their first birthday. As tragic as it is, it's the lowest rate in U.S. history. The decline was only fractions of a percentage point below the 2024 figure, but in hard numbers represented hundreds of lives.
5: The Department of Education took another step towards permanently shutting down a goal of President Trump, moving special education services to the Department of Health and Human Services and its civil rights responsibilities to the Department of Justice. Authorities in Washington state say the two teenagers were injured during a bear encounter on Mount Si east of Seattle. One was attacked by the bear. Both were able to make their way back to a group of friends. The trails were closed as authorities searched for the bear. I'm Brian Clark, ABC News.
8: The Anti-Defamation League is asking the feds to investigate the Boulder Valley School District over complaints that a Jewish middle school student endured months of harassment. The eighth grader at Southern Hills Middle School said students there often taunted him with anti-Semitic slurs. ADL lawyer James Pash.
9: These were not one-off incidents. There was a pattern and escalation of anti-Semitic harassment and discrimination that the school did not address thoroughly.
8: He says they want the school to prevent other students from being bullied. The Colorado State Shooting Association has filed a federal lawsuit challenging the state's new law that gives government agencies the power to get gun store purchase records without a warrant or probable cause. CSSA's Daniel Finnelson tells KOA it violates multiple provisions of the Constitution.
10: It is creating a de facto database with these searches, and there is no oversight. There's no defense of the Fourth Amendment here. Obviously, this is a violation of our Second Amendment, but it's also just our Fourth Amendment.
8: He says gun stores are not the problem. That's the latest. I'm Keenan Dixon.
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12: Good Wednesday morning. Lots of sunshine for us. It is sunny and hot today. How is it getting heavier? We got trouble on I-25. Report of a crash north on I-25. It's near Colfax. A little crowded there from Alameda. South on I-25 getting busier, 120th into downtown, taking about 25 minutes. Westbound 76, slower traffic from 104th to I-25 in about 15 minutes. With traffic, I'm Susan Thielen.
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29: The craziest race this year is for governor of Colorado. For the Democrats, the leading contenders are Colorado's AG and one of its senators. But on the Republican side, things are much wilder. There are three candidates. State Senator Barbara Kirkmeyer has been painted as the adult in the room, which is striking given she once led an attempt to pursue secession and form a 51st state. But the other two candidates are something else. Take Scott Bottoms. At this week's candidate debate, he had this alarming exchange with the moderator.
30: You said that you are deeply honored to have the endorsement of your good friend Joe Altman, the MAGA podcaster who has called for the execution by hanging of Colorado's governor, attorney general, and secretary of state, who he calls synagogue of Satan Jews. If you're elected governor, would Mr. Altman have a role in your administration?
31: Assuming it's not around Jewish people, probably.
29: Holy probably is a fine answer to questions like, will the sun rise tomorrow, or has Mike Lindell ever f***ed a pillow? But it is not ideal when you've just been asked, if someone spewed anti-Semitic rhetoric, would you still hire them?
32: Last week tonight with John Oliver profiling the Colorado governor's race and mentioned directly there, our next guest, Representative Scott Bottoms, who participated in that 9 News debate at DU with Comrade Kyle and Marshall Zellinger moderating. He joins us now from the Western Slope, where he is campaigning over these last 2 weeks, heading into the Tuesday, June 30 primary. Representative Bottoms, always a pleasure to have you on Ryan Schuling Live.
33: Yes, sir. Always a pleasure to be here.
32: Did you ever imagine that this race and your participation in it would become a national story featured on Last Week Tonight with John Oliver, Bill Maher, The Daily Show, that sort of thing?
33: No, but that was a hilarious clip. I mean, they edited it to make it look like it was about something else, but man, that was funny.
32: How did it feel on that debate stage? I got so many questions about your experience in that, Scott, but that they spent, Kyle did, about 3 minutes, as I recall, talking about Joe Altman, who's been on this show many times. He ran for governor himself. He ran for state chair as well. He is provided context to the synagogue of Satan comments, which I thought were ill-timed, and they opened the door to this kind of criticism, etc. But just how you felt about the direction of that debate, the questions that were asked, and in particular that one and the time that was spent on it.
33: Well, Kyle had no intention of actually getting information from any of us. He wasn't planning on. I mean, he asked these massive, big questions that would take an hour to answer them. And then in the middle of an answer, and that was one of them, in the middle of the answer, he just interrupts you and starts over in a different direction. It was just designed to make us look bad. That's the only intention of that. Maybe to prop Senator Kirkmeyer up a little bit, but was just to attack us, make us look bad. So then, you know, a couple days later, when he does the same thing with the Democrats, that he makes them look like gold. The whole thing was a circus. It was a joke. He's a sensationalist. He's not a journalist. He definitely wasn't a moderator. He's a joke.
32: Now, you delivered a punchline there, which Kyle Clark made a comment afterwards saying, that'll be funny to some people, but maybe not to others, about, well, yeah, I might have Joel Altman in my administration as long as he's not around Jewish people. Now, I had Joe on directly after that. He took it in good humor that, you know, you're just making a joke there, but you weren't being literal. You weren't being serious about that, right?
33: No, that was definitely a joke. The whole the question was stupid. And then when I answer the question, which is Joe and I do have different views on the Jewish people and how that operates. You know, he and I have talked about this. I think Netanyahu is a great prime minister. He does not think Netanyahu is a great prime minister. So we have very different views on all of that. But for Kyle to do it that way, it was just a joke trying to get trying to make me look bad in the middle of it. And so I made a joke that about as stupid as his question was.
32: Representative Scott Bottoms joining us. You can find out more about his campaign for governor at scottbottoms.com. The one observation I had coming out of that debate, Scott, and I was watching it with Ash Epp, who's a contributor to this program on Tuesdays, was that there was so much difficulty. You're kind of alluding to some of it in trying to navigate where a moderator like a Kyle Clark is taking the questions. And you encountered somewhat of the same thing with my colleague Michael Brown, and that it turns into an entanglement where you're going toe-to-toe, you're going tay-to-tay, and you're not afraid of anybody. You'll go into the ring with anyone. You're a pugilist in that sense. But do you feel that maybe the conversation got lost in the sauce a little bit and off track, despite whatever efforts you may have had to get it back on track?
33: Yeah, that was intentional by Kyle. Same with Brown. The only difference with Brown was he was yelling over me and arguing and interrupting me. He literally wouldn't let me say anything. Kyle made it look like, okay, I'm going to ask you this very serious question. And then when you start to answer, he's like, all right, next question. You know, just interrupt you, just cut you through that. It was intentional. They did not want information coming out. The biggest moment, and most people probably didn't notice this, the biggest moment is when I started talking about all of the corruption and the fact that we had tried to get a special assistant attorney general to Colorado to investigate and be an auditor, all this stuff. He goes, well, yeah, that was just the $3 million. And that wasn't, he knew I was getting too close to real information. And he shut that down immediately and just like blew it off and went on. But that was actually a pretty big moment right there. I was, because he said, well, there was only $3 million given or whatever. That $3 million was hush money to cover up major, major scandals in the Supreme Court, the justice system, and including Attorney General Weiser. And he knew I was getting too close there, so he just stopped it, shut it down, and moved on. But that was indicative of the whole thing.
32: Representative Scott Bottoms, our guest, candidate for governor, one of three on the Republican side, with the primary coming up in less than 2 weeks on Tuesday, June 30th. One more question about your responses at that debate, Scott, because I think statewide is probably the most eyeballs that you've had on this race. And it was Kyle confronting you on whether or not Attorney General Phil Weiser, Secretary of State Jenna Griswold might be facing legal charges. In fact, even being indicted, arrested. You have gone down this road as to what you think should happen. My main concern and question would be the logistics of, will it happen? Is it even feasible or possible that it would happen, that, say, a Trump DOJ would come in with federal authority and investigate that sort of thing? Where does that stand in your mind, and where is that line between what you think should happen and what you think actually will happen?
33: Well, I do know the investigations by the DOJ are happening at different levels. Now, how that plays out, who knows? Because I have been very frustrated with our federal government over this. And then, you know, Pam Bondi gets fired, but she was going to come in and arrest a lot of people, right? And nobody got arrested. Nobody is being arrested for all of the things that we've been hearing for a few years now. And so, yes, the DOJ is investigating Secretary of State Griswold and Attorney General Weiser. And actually, Governor Polis is involved in that, but he's wiggled his way out, in my opinion, with the whole Tina Peters thing. He kind of wiggled his way out of the connection, and he's separating himself from the two. But there's also four other investigations going on by the DOJ, specifically right now for Secretary of State Griswold and election corruption. Then there's also a couple lawsuits that are going on with Griswold right now. So these aren't hyperbole. These things are happening right now. I don't know how they're going to turn out. There's how I wish they would turn out, but we'll see.
32: Got to get your take on this other element of last week tonight by John Oliver lampooning Victor Marks. This was surreal to me. I've spoken with Senator Kirkmeyer about it, but you were on the other side of Victor Marks, who was positioned in the middle of the debate stage. And I want to get your take on what happened right here.
29: Marks was on the debate stage this week, and during which that reporter asked him this truly incredible question.
30: You claim that you've been all around the world, armed to the teeth, rescuing women and children from captivity, that you've stopped human smugglers at the Mexico border and made them pay a price, that you as a civilian called in a U.S. military airstrike that killed 70 ISIS fighters, that you were the first American into Gaza during the war with Israel, that you've done 150 high-risk missions and every one has been a success. You told me last week that it's all true and that you don't need to prove it to anyone. But you're talking to voters now. How should voters decide whether you've lived one of the most extraordinary lives in human history or whether you're a liar and a fraud?
29: Spectacular. That might be the first debate in history won by the moderator. And just look at his co-host there. He must be thinking, hey, I didn't know we were allowed to be sassy bitches tonight. And if you are thinking there is no answer that could possibly be stranger than that question, I'm afraid you are wrong.
0: I can't help it if I've had an extraordinary life. I'm an ordinary fella. And starting from my childhood all the way to now, me standing up on a stage running for governor, Reagan, I said I was going to talk about you. Come, seats. This little dog, she's going to go bite you right now, Kyle. She was in Syria and Iraq. So is she lying too?
29: Incredible. That is a grand slam answer to a home run question. His brain is truly one of a kind, because who else on earth would hear the question, are you a fraud? And even think to answer with, hey, are you calling my dog a liar?
32: Little did you know, Representative Bottoms, that you were in the midst of a Christopher Guest mockumentary, because that had to be what it felt like on the debate stage. What was going through your mind at that exact moment?
33: Well, I do love the way John Oliver has framed that. That is the funniest thing I think I've heard in a long time. In fact, I just say that every now and then when I'm driving down the road, I just say, are you calling my dog a liar? That is the funniest thing I could possibly imagine. No, standing up there with the three of us, it was hilarious to watch Victor Marks. At one time, I don't know if this got caught on the cameras. I haven't actually watched it since we did it, but Victor Marks is like laying over the podium, rubbing his face. And I don't know what was going through his head, but I know he wasn't enjoying the moment. It was hilarious to watch the whole thing. And then really, the whole thing was a clown show. It was supposed to be a clown show. It was supposed to make all of us not look serious. And we're not serious candidates. And that's what Kyle Clark was doing. But I still think, I know Oliver was making fun of me on that thing too, but that's hilarious the way he edited that, and then his responses to that. And I think it's kind of cool. I'm on the Daily Show, even though he was trying to make me look like an idiot.
32: Good sense of humor about himself. Got to like that. A candidate for governor who doesn't take himself too seriously. Definitely takes the race seriously, though, and has been all over the state hither and yon. Joining us from the Western Slope is Representative Scott Bottoms. His campaign, you can find out more, scottbottoms.com. One of the reasons I wanted to have you on to have this discussion, Scott, is the Denver Post just drops this absolute bombshell of an editorial with the title, Victor Marks is a huckster using tales of saving sex trafficking victims to sell his nonprofit, Subhead, the only tangible program attributed directly to ATP Ministries on its website, is donating 67,000 stuffed animals to children. Scott, your conversation with me on Victor Marx dates back now 6 months, almost to the day. I remember you came on directly after he appeared on this program for a full hour, and he characterized a phone conversation you two had with you trying to encourage him not to run for governor, and that, hey, oh, by the way, maybe you could be my lieutenant governor. My question is along these lines, though, Scott. You are an evangelical minister. You can spot a fraud, a phony, I would think, from several miles away when it comes to the religious realm. One of the things for me as a Christian that is the most upsetting, off-putting, and insulting was this notion that a Victor Marx, who is not an ordained minister, that needs to be said, is somehow conducting these retooling prayers. The joke for Bill Maher is he's doing exorcisms over the phone. I mean, this guy is so outlandish. So the question is, you said at one time you were kind of buying what Victor Marx was selling. He came to your church, he spoke, he presented these outlandish tales. What about him convinced you at all from the jump? Because I got to say, everything about this guy from the moment I found out about him struck me as being patently false. What is your thought on that?
33: Yeah, he did come to our church. I quite honestly, I didn't do enough investigation. We had a group of guys that were setting our men's rally up, and they said, "Hey, this guy's great." And I looked at a couple clips online of him disarming a 14-year-old kid or whatever. And so I watched those, and I thought, you know, this guy seems legit. Came to the church. As he was speaking at our church, I became very uncomfortable with some of what he was saying. And by the way, he said in my church that he had rescued, not gave teddy bears, but he had rescued 45,000 women, children, all this stuff. And he gave these stories of how he would go in with this team of warriors, and they would go and pull these kids out and all that stuff. So when he says now he never said that, come on. He's lying about that. He also lied about me asking to be his lieutenant governor. The whole thing has been unraveling. He is a con man. I read the Denver Post article yesterday, and they got it pretty right on. He is a huckster. He's a con man. And he's been conning the church now for years. My wife even said this, and I thought that was pretty good wisdom. She said, you know, he was looking around for a target to make a lot of money on.
32: Yep.
33: And he saw the church and he thought, well, I can do that there. They'll listen to my story. The church is oftentimes, many times, and I've been a pastor for 35 years. The church is very swayable. The church is very naive about things. And they are quick and easy to jump onto a sensationalist story. That happens quite often. We can see this all through the history of modern church in the last 50 years in America. And he saw that as an easy target. It was an easy target. And he's been making millions and millions of dollars off of his con on the church. And so I don't know. I mean, there's still people that will like fight you on this, that no, he's the guy. Yes, I know he's done this, but he's the guy. I know he changes his DD214, but he's the guy. I know he says he's rescued and then gave teddy bears, but he's the guy. I mean, how do you have legitimate conversations with people like that?
32: Final question, Representative Bottoms. I know you're very busy over these last 2 weeks of the campaign. You're out on the Western Slope right now. We appreciate your time. But I really have no idea where this race stands. It's been triangulated between yourself, Victor Marx, who we spoke about, and Senator Barb Kirkmeyer. There's no reliable polling data that I have seen other than what has been emitted from the Marx campaign itself, which was by Signal, CYGNAL, and it was bought and paid for by the Marx campaign. It was patently ridiculous and showing him up 44 points, I think it was. I don't believe those numbers for a minute. But why do you think there has been such a dearth, a lack of polling in this race when it's been probably the most competitive Republican race that we've seen in some time?
33: Well, neither Kirkmeyer or Marx wants to do any kind of polling. In fact, Jeff Hunt did a poll on his radio station, and we know Jeff really likes Marx. And so he does this poll to, I believe, kind of prop Marx up, and I win the poll. All right. So that really messed with them. They don't want to do real legitimate polls. We don't do phone polling. That's a thing of the past. But we do a lot of, I'm saying my campaign team, we do a lot of metrics. I have a dashboard that they created for me that I can look at that shows me everything going on around the state at the at real time, the moment some politician does something, or and we've got it set to do a bunch of things, but it also measures metrics. Does some geofencing and measures metrics all over the state of who's doing what, where they're leaning, all of this kind of stuff. We don't publish that a lot. Some of my campaign team has been saying, hey, we need to publish this stuff. We need to put it out there. But here's the thing. When somebody comes out with a poll, it doesn't matter who it is. If Kirkmeyer comes out with a poll, everybody that believes in her is going to believe that poll. Anybody that doesn't is not going to believe that poll. And the same with Mark, same with me. And so we've kept our numbers. We know what we're doing. We know we're ahead of Mark's. We're ahead of Kirkmeyer. We're not worried about this. We know what the real numbers are saying around the state. And that's how we're out in the front. We're leading. You can tell by my message that we're leading. And so, yeah, there's not a lot of stuff going on like official polling, but it'll start kicking in as soon as the primary is over, I think.
32: 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Representative Scott Bottoms, appreciate you very much. Best of luck between now and June 30th.
33: Yes, sir. You guys have a great day.
32: All right. A timeout. Your reaction, 57739. And when we come back, the other side of the perspective on Victor Marx in this race, as I mentioned, triangulated, Senator Barb Kirkmeyer joins us next on Ryan Schuling Live.
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2: Ryan Schuling, Tom Martino, Michael Brown Reloaded, and Dan Kaplis. 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Now, impact traffic.
12: Good Wednesday morning. Sunny, hot, breezy today. Slowdowns on the highways here. We've got some problems. Up on the Boulder Turnpike, the crash in westbound 36th past Northwest Parkway. That's Interlochen. Left lane blocked there. It's about a 4 to 5 minute delay. Has a wreck eastbound 76 after Sheridan in the left lane. And now a crash in the Tech Center, northbound 25 near Arapahoe in the left lane. With traffic, I'm Susan Thielen.
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7: Hey, thanks for having me, as always.
32: Now, this season, this summer, take us through what's going on at Euro Plumbing Colorado and what people can expect if they reach out to you.
7: Well, right now, summer's usually pretty busy for us, and we're moving a lot of water heaters as usual. We're actually also doing a lot of trade shows and community events. We're trying to reach out, let everybody know that we're out there, and really just get the work done. A lot of people are either traveling out and around, and when you need something done, we can pop it in within a couple of days, even when you're not there, no problem.
32: Yeah, there's the convenience of it, and certainly the cost benefit at Euro Plumbing Colorado. A brand new water heater under $1,500 that's fully installed, that price really jumps off the page because there are so many other companies out there that are charging like 3 to 4 times as much. You've explained previously on this program why that's the case, why you offer that direct-to-consumer pricing. But I also want to focus on the quality of the work and why people can rely upon it and trust it, because sometimes these are big jobs, like we've spoken about before, Steve, and there's a lot of piping that needs to be redone. There's walls that need to be redone. Can you take people through that part of the process and why they can rest assured that your guys are going to do it the right way?
7: Exactly. Well, there's a reason that we have over 800 five-star ratings on Google alone, 1,500 ratings across all platforms, and it's because we care about the work we do. We treat you like a neighbor. We do the work that we would do in our own home. There's no gimmicks. There's no games. We don't have to pay a bunch of overhead. Every single person we treat like family. And it just, honestly, it makes it easier. A lot of times it sounds to people like a gimmick or a game, but that's just how we choose to do business.
32: Stephen, what is the number one question or concern you typically get from a consumer when they do reach out to you about their plumbing needs?
7: Cost, timing, and that they will be taken care of, because just as we were asking that question before, there's a lot of less than scrupulous people out there.
32: Yeah.
7: So it's having that confidence and assuredness that we will do exactly as we say and take care of them.
32: And you can find out more at DenverRepipe.com. 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That's 720-500-3000 for Euro Plumbing Colorado. And get that brand new water heater and get it taken care of. Get that peace of mind that goes with it with the great work that they do. Stephen Woods joining us here on Ryan Schuling Live. Stephen, great stuff as always. Thank you so much and have a great rest of your week.
7: Same to you.
32: A timeout. We're back with more RSL after this.
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13: Sunny, hot, and breezy for today. High temperatures in the middle to upper 90s. Some wind could gust as high as 30 miles per hour. I'm Fox 31 Pinpoint Weather Meteorologist Greg Perez.
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20: The way I see it is it's one of two things. It's polarized. He's either one of the most interesting, courageous, noble, admirable figures to ever run for public office in Colorado, or he's a despicable fraud. Maybe there's something available in between, but I'm not seeing it. I think it's one or the other.
22: I think the Denver Post just put out proof.
20: Yeah, but within that, Senator, let me ask you this question. Within that Post editorial, as you know, that they also said some good things about him, and they confirmed that they had talked to somebody who said that they had been on dangerous missions with him. So doesn't that help him?
32: So, hero or fraud, the question Dan Kamplis posed there for Senator Barb Kirkmeyer was point one. Point two, does the Denver Post editorial that absolutely, in my opinion, eviscerates Marx actually help him? It's titled, Victor Marx is a Huckster, using tales of saving sex trafficking victims to sell his nonprofit. Senator Kirkmeyer joins us now to expand on her answer from yesterday as she spoke with Dan Kamplis on those two questions. So, Barb, as you would put a fine point on it, how would you respond to that? A hero or fraud? Does the editorial help him or hurt him?
22: He's a fraud, and the editorial does not help him. Anytime that you have any editorial, any place, say essentially, I would call you a huckster, which is saying you're deceitful, you're dishonest, that you're peddling cheap, you know, low quality goods. That's what a huckster is. And that's what he's done. And so they were very clear in laying it out. I mean, their headline says it all. I mean, I would agree with Dan Kamplis when he said that, well, you know, they said that he had somebody vouch for their work abroad. Okay. They didn't vouch for that he saved 45,000 or rescued 45,000 women and children. They did not say that. But his website, Marx's website, which they put in their article, said that, yes, he's, you know, setting captives free spiritually, emotionally, and physically since 2003. Big lie. Big fraud. And that's why they called him a huckster. And they said that he's deceiving and deceitful, essentially, and dishonest. So I think it hurt him. I don't think anytime you're called that when you're in any elected position or when you're a politician running for something, I don't think that's ever good for you. So, no, I don't think it was good for them. Good for him, Mr. Marx. And again, I don't know what other proof that Dan Kamplis needs. There is no, he's either a fraud or he's interesting and admirable, handing out 67,000 stuffed animals to kids, teddy bears to kids, and then saying, I rescued them, and bilking people out of their hard-earned money, not just in this state, but across the United States, probably across the world. I think that's disgusting. Quite frankly,
32: Senator, let me take it one step further. And I don't mean this as an extreme example. I mean it as a literal reference to history, which means a cult leader. And I believe that's what he is. I'm going to call it what it is. That's what we do on this program, calling balls and strikes. But when I watch the historical examples, let's say of David Koresh or Jim Jones, what happens? And I'm going to give you the Marx argument, which is going to fit into this template. Anybody outside the cult cannot be trusted. You are part of the establishment, Senator Kirkmeyer, and guess what? So is Representative Scott Bottoms. This whole machine, I'm part of it. I'm in the tank for Kirkmeyer. I've been accused by the Marx campaign of being exactly that. Kyle Clark is part of the mainstream media. You know, Sheriff Reams is in the tank for you. John Fabricatori, well, he can't be trusted. Corby Hall, he's trying to kill Victor Marks. Can't trust what he says. They have to cast aspersions and doubts to anybody who would question the narrative and the mythology of Victor Marks. So my point is with this question, this is what the Marks campaign is going to do. See, the establishment's against us. The rhinos are against us. Kirkmeyer Bottoms, they're colluding against us. Ryan's against us. Peter Boyles, yeah, he's joined the fray against us. So we are the resistance. We are the ones that are anti-establishment. I'm the outsider. I'm not a politician. I just got my dog on stage. Careful, Barb. She might bite you. So might this play to his advantage? In that way, appealing to his core base, to those disaffected people out there, like, yeah, I like this guy. He's a renegade. He's a rebel. Maybe he lies a little bit, but I want somebody like that. I'm all in.
22: It's going to play to his base probably to some degree, but I think his base is shrinking. And I don't think it was that strong a base to begin with because, you know, he was in a different world up until, you know, what, 10 months ago or whatever that was, 9 months ago, he was in a different world. And now I think he needs to be concerned. And I heard Representative Bottom say this at one point as well. He needs to start being concerned about his ministry being challenged. I mean, when enough stuff keeps coming out, I mean, the fact, you know, I hear people say things, you know, even just yesterday, again, it's like, wow, the fact that he launched at a memorial for Charlie Kirk, they thought that was disgusting. They're like, and they would never vote for him because of that reason. So I think he's overplayed his hand. I think he didn't realize what kind of light was going to shine on his career. I think he thought he could get away with stuff. I think that's exactly why he did the interview with Kyle Clark. You know, he got Kyle Clark to come all the way down to his compound. Mm-hmm. Well, you know, of course Kyle Clark's going to go down there and get that interview. It's like, he thinks, you know, Marx thinks he's in charge. And it's like, wow, I guess you weren't. He doesn't do well in uncontrolled events, things that where he doesn't get to control stuff. And so I think he's overplayed his hand. I don't think he understood the world that he entered into. I think he pays off a lot of people, pays them, you know, as handlers in his campaign. And then he brings a dog on stage and says, you know, you call my dog a liar. That's just outrageous. Most people, normal thinking people watching that think that's outrageous and bizarre. And why would you say stuff like that? And why didn't you just answer the question?
32: Kirkmeyer for Colorado.com. You can find out more about her campaign for governor there. Senator, we've seen the comedy shows. You and I have talked about it, whether it was The Daily Show last week tonight with John Oliver, Bill Maher now weighing in on Victor Marks as well, just honing in on these outlandish details that he has put out into the sphere that when they're called into scrutiny or he's asked for evidence, one, he just refuses the request out of hand of Michael Brown and then doesn't show up for the debate. When Kyle Clark calls him out, and not just in the sit-down interview, but in the debate, gives him an opportunity to address this, he basically punts and defers to his dog. I mean, I'm watching this going, this is surreal, and yet it's happening in real time. This is serious business. We're talking about the next governor of Colorado and who will be the Republican nominee. All that to say, you know, John Oliver kind of damned you with faint praise saying, well, she's the least crazy of the three. That was the framing of it there. And we look at the dollars and cents. We just saw Sean Boyd on CBS Colorado profile with Darcy Shaning exactly the nature of the fundraising of the Marks campaign and the burn rate, all this money coming in, but it's all going out too. My concern is along the lines of a question that Dan Kaplis asked you, which is the fundraising on the Republican side and whether there's enough to get your message out there. I think in some ways, television advertising is antiquated. It's outdated. People don't watch it as much, at least not in that way. We subscribe to platforms and services that are ad-free intentionally. So just what your strategy is over these last 2 weeks to get your name branding out there, your messaging out there, to get through to the finish line and be the nominee for the Republican Party.
22: Sure. And thank you for the question. I mean, it's a great question. I guess I'm supposed to quit saying thank you for the question when you're questioning me, but it's a great question. And here's the thing. We have hundreds of volunteers that are assisting with getting out signs and putting up signs, not just yard signs, but large 4x8s across the state of Colorado. We have volunteers that are assisting with calls and texting to most likely voters in the state of Colorado. So we'll continue with that. And then we will have advertisement going out, not only just on social media platforms, but digital, and it'll show up on TV and, you know, through either like Fox News or Hulu or programs of that nature. So we do have the funds. And if you look through what Victor Marx has done, sure, he's raised a lot of money. He's also spent a lot of money. I mean, what did I read? Something like he spent 86 cents out of every dollar raised, yeah. Not even on advertising, but basically on paying off his handlers I should probably not say paying off. I'm not saying he's paying them off, but paying his handlers and, other people who really are not consultants, like his children and his, people of that nature, people that were in his ministry organization, they're bringing down some pretty good dollars. Mm-hmm. So, and if you look at it, to get on the ballot, he himself spent at least $1 million just to get on the ballot. I didn't spend anywhere near to that. So I'm very frugal in my expenditures. I agree he's raised more money, but I think he's doing that partially through his ministry. So people ask me, like, how deep do you think Victor Marx is? And I said about a half inch. About a half inch deep. So I'm not concerned. I know, I think your listeners know, I think you probably know, there are independent expenditures committee that the one that is out there putting things out in support of me that, again, I don't collaborate with them. But you can see it's coming out. They're spending dollars as well. And we can see what kind of buys are being made on the market. So I feel pretty confident about where we're at in this race. I think we are peaking at the right time. And as I said, I continue to do my job as a state senator and on the Joint Budget Committee. And so I wasn't able to campaign as hard. But since we got out of session, we've been hitting it hard, talking to people and getting around the state as well. So I feel good about where the campaign is, and I feel good about my chances of winning this race.
32: Final question, Barb, and that is, I feel like I'm flying blind here in a race that is extremely competitive, and I would have thought there had been some polling done, but there really hasn't been among the three candidates here. We had the one poll that came out from Signal that showed Victor Marx 44 points ahead of you. I don't buy that for a minute, but we're going to have David Flaherty of Magellan Strategies on in the next hour, and I'm going to ask him directly, like, why is that? Why is there such a lack and dearth of polling? I asked the same question to Representative Scott Bottoms. Why do you think that is, and what do we have to go on as far as where this race stands right now?
22: Well, I think, first of all, the reason there's a lack of polling is because of the lack of funding. Why would I spend $30,000 on a poll when I could spend $30,000 reaching out directly to people who have voted in the last election? It's not like, or in the last few primaries, that type of thing. It's not like there isn't a lot of information out there. There are other polls out there. I mean, you can look at even what the Democrats done as polling or any polling that you see out there to see that unaffiliates and independents are saying, look, our state's going in the wrong direction. And they're saying that overwhelmingly. That has not changed in the last year in polling that I've seen. Things of that nature. When you get out and do 21,000 signatures on a petition, that means you're hitting probably close to 80,000 doors in the state of Colorado. And they're telling you directly to your face what they, what the issues are. And they're telling you it's about affordability and public safety. And they're listing these things off. And it's been consistent. That's not changing. When we see what's going on the Democrat side, I mean, they're going against each other pretty harsh. But at the same time, the head of their party, Governor Polis, gets censured by his own party. I mean, that tells you where the Democrats are. Mm-hmm. So I think there's a lot of information that's already out there that you see. But just even in our normal conversations with folks, I mean, I get lots of people who are sending me messages every day. Where do we pick up your signs? Where do we get this? How do we vote for you? That kind of stuff. So asking me questions online. And you're right. It's a different campaign than what it used to be. I don't think I need the polling. I think I have a very good understanding of what the issues are. I think I have a pretty good understanding of where people are at. I've run enough races to know and feel confident about my race and confident about winning it.
32: 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Senator Kirk Meyer, always appreciate your time. Best of luck over these last 2 weeks.
22: All right. Hey, thank you. And thanks for having us on and keeping everyone engaged. Appreciate it.
32: Doing what I can here on Ryan Schuling Live. Back after this.
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5: 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The U.S. coming off its opening win over Paraguay.
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7: All right, I know. We are way over on time here. Top of the hour with Shannon Scott, Ryan Schuling, Detroit Connection fully intact. We're going to continue our analysis of the governor's race and the other statewide races and the races for Congress with Dick Wadhams, the former chair of the Colorado Republican Party, longtime political consultant. 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By phone, you can join us in the conversation. 303-713-8255. 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He'll join us in the next hour as well. 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
6: Sunny, hot, and breezy for today. High temperatures in the middle to upper 90s. Some winds could gust as high as 30 miles per hour. I'm Fox 31 Pinpoint Weather Meteorologist Greg Perez.
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9: ABC News, I'm Brian Clark. As the world waits for details on the peace deal the U.S. and Iran are supposed to sign Friday, G7 leaders are applauding it.
10: The leaders of the G7 nations released a joint statement on a range of world issues, including the U.S.-Iran deal, saying the group welcomes the memo of understanding. We support and are ready to contribute to its implementation, the leaders write.
9: It's ABC's Karen Travers in Geneva, Switzerland. President Trump expected to hold a news conference from the G7 later this morning. The man who admits that he killed several women and buried them in and around beaches on New York's Long Island is due to be sentenced today. Rex Huerman will get life without the possibility of parole. Washington State wildfires are putting thousands of homes at risk. Evacuations have been ordered in the eastern part of the state. And America's still shopping. New retail sales numbers from May show sales were up nearly 1%. It comes ahead of the wrap-up of the Fed meeting today, where it's widely expected to hold interest rates steady. This is ABC News. One person was killed when a private jet crashed along a highway in Laredo, Texas. Bystanders rushed to help free the other passengers. There were six people on board. ABC's Gio Benitez has the story.
11: We saw that there was actually movement inside the aircraft. That's when my husband jumped out of the car and went straight to help out.
12: Zaida Garza and her husband were driving home when they came upon the scene. He was one of those heroes.
11: I was scared for the people inside and for the people that was helping. I didn't know if that fire was going to make the aircraft explode.
9: The cause of the crash is under investigation. Walmart, in a statement, says it's saddened after a one-year-old was shot and killed by law enforcement outside of a Walmart in Senatobia, Mississippi. Police say officers were responding to a shoplifting call and fired into a vehicle when it was driving towards them. The officer who fired the shots been placed on leave. I'm Brian Clark, ABC News.
13: Collins is joining Denver, getting rid of its flock cameras. The city council made the decision last night, voting to end their contract with the company early. Police there had urged them to keep the cameras and proposed shortening the time they kept the data. But city leaders cited privacy concerns. Police say it could take some time to remove all the cameras in the city, but they will shut them down immediately. Denver has also canceled its contract with Flock, choosing to use Axon instead. RTD transit police officers are in Atlanta right now supporting Atlanta's transit agency during the World Cup. The global soccer tournament has put strain on safety agencies in a number of cities, and Atlanta is hosting games for a month, bringing in around 500,000 visitors to the city. RTD will have 4 or 5 transit police officers working with the Metro Atlanta Rapid Transit Authority each week during the tournament. That's the latest. I'm Brenda Stewart.
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15: Bunch of problems in the drive. Northbound I-25 jammed up in the tech center. The crash northbound I-25 near Arapahoe cleared to the Orchard off-ramp back to Ridgegate. About a 15-20 minute delay. There's a crash on the Boulder Turnpike westbound 36 after Interlochen, left lane tied up. A problem eastbound 70 at Brighton Boulevard in the right lane. Another crash eastbound 76 after Sheridan. With traffic, I'm Susan Phelan.
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21: We're winning on every metric.
22: Victor Marx points to his prolific fundraising as proof he's the undisputed frontrunner in the race for governor. He's also a political enigma, a first-time candidate with no statewide name recognition who's participated in just one debate and yet has raised more than his two Republican opponents combined. It just didn't add up to Darcy Shaney, who's worked for the state Republican Party and run for office herself.
23: I don't really have a dog in this fight. I just started investigating Victor Marx because I felt like the public needed to know who he really is.
22: Over the last 8 months, Shaney has sifted through hundreds of pages of campaign finance reports and says Marx has created the illusion of being the front runner.
23: The more and more that I dug, the more that I found.
22: Among her most surprising findings, Marx has burned through most of the $2.8 million he's raised. He has just $202,000 left in the bank. And most of his money, Shaney claims, is going toward administrative costs, not voter engagement. She says Marx has shelled out $866,000 for consulting, $112,000 for new clothes, $28,000 for airline tickets and hotels, and $1.3 million for fundraising. Almost half the money he's raised goes to solicit more money.
23: I believe that it's partially that he wants to make it look like there's just thousands of donations coming across the country so that he looks like the most viable candidate.
22: But some of those donations, she claims, are illegal. Campaign finance laws cap individual donations at $1,450. Shaney says she found 152 donors who've collectively given nearly $108,000 over the limit. CBS Colorado verified her findings using the Marx campaign's financial disclosures.
23: Here's an overage, then here's another overage.
22: While most donors gave a few hundred dollars over the limit, one gave $6,000, four times more than what's allowed. Another gave $2,000, despite being dead for 4 years.
23: This is so unfair to the other candidates. It made my stomach turn.
7: I see dead people. From the Sixth Sense.
0: We've got our Sixth Sense Dick Wadhams in studio as well to respond to what you just heard. And if you're just tuning in, the Marx campaign, is it circling the drain? Well, Dick Wadhams has an op-ed that recently ran in the Gazette. You can find it at Colorado Politics as well, entitled Marx Bottoms, a Primary Death Wish for Colorado GOP. Dick, welcome in studio. Appreciate your time.
1: Hey, Ryan.
0: And by popular demand and request, and she just woke up, Darcy Shaning, the aforementioned, by Sean Boyd there, CBS 4 Colorado, kind enough to join us via Zoom live here. And Darcy, you know, it's one thing, we go back in time. I mean, you and me, we've been in this for quite a while. I feel like we're the canaries in the coal mine, especially with the work that you've done. And then in coalition with me, just getting the word out, that's one thing. But when Kyle Clark sits down with Victor Marx and exposes him for what is, in my opinion, the grift that all of this is, in a sit-down interview for 29 minutes, and then this six-minute piece by Sean Boyd, in my opinion, the most respected and credible reporter in the state of Colorado, and they corroborate everything you've researched, Darcy. What does this do, and does it take this story to an entirely different level? Because I feel that it does.
23: Oh, I completely agree. I mean, it's one thing for Candace Owens to showcase Marx, right? But like the average viewer, the average voter is not watching Candace Owens. So I knew if he would go on Nine News that that would be one of the nails in his coffin. And then when Sean called me, it was funny. I was actually at the pool with my kids and she's like, can you interview right now? And she's like, just give me 30 minutes to go home and brush my hair. Cause like I knew, you know, Sean is like somebody that I've tried, you know, for various stories and Monument and other things. And she's just so, she's like an elite journalist in my mind in Colorado. So it was such a high priority. And over the past week, we've just been crunching numbers and going back and forth. And when it finally aired last night, I was like, this is going to change everything. Like, you could just tell it was the type of piece that the average dinner table viewer would see and grasp and not like.
1: Yeah, Darcy, this is Dick Wadhams. I want to congratulate you. You have, you clearly, the research you've done for months was the basis of Sean's story. And believe me, I mean, she never takes anybody at face value. She does her own research. So for her to look into your research and to say that it was absolutely true, really was a tribute to you. And I agree with you. I think it was a devastating piece for Marx, and in so many ways. I mean, is there anything that isn't fraudulent about this guy?
23: I don't think so. I don't. His sunglasses, his fun outfits, I don't know.
1: I mean, the $112,000 for clothing?
0: Yeah.
1: I don't think I've spent $112,000.
23: That's crazy. And I don't know if you guys have seen it yet. Has anybody this morning brought up the video that his campaign put out last night about needing money for signs?
1: No.
23: So right after the Sean Boyd segment airs, his campaign put out a video saying that they need money for signs. They spent all their money. And irony of that, you know, I texted a couple of friends and I'm like, oh, this is good fiscal governance. Like, we should elect this guy to manage our $50 million budget. Like, this is, I mean, what?
0: Darcy Shaning, our guest, prominently featured in this Sean Boyd piece for CBS Colorado Channel 4, for which Dick Wadhams is a contributor. Yep. And I asked both of you this question. Darcy, I'll start with you. The burn rate of this campaign and what they've claimed to raise, but then what they're spending and what they're spending it on, and the consulting fees and the fundraising. This is what Sean Boyd points out in her conversation with you as well, Darcy. Raising money to spend money, to raise more money. Have you ever seen any campaign remotely approaching anything like this in that regard?
23: No, and as a matter of fact, my next project is to compare his consultant and his burn rate with previous gubernatorial candidates, but it's smoke and mirrors. It's he's raising a dollar to make $1.20, and I've never seen anything like this.
0: How about you, Dick?
1: Well, there is campaigns do have to spend money to raise money. There's no doubt about it.
0: Sure,
1: and having run a few campaigns, I know that. But I got to tell you, the overhead of that campaign is just unbelievable. I couldn't watch that story last night by Sean and not say to myself, if I had tried, if any of the campaigns I ran, and I had the honor of doing Governor Bill Owens and Senator Wayne Allard and Senator Thune in South Dakota, if I had run any of those campaigns the way they are in their financial dealings, I would have been fired very early on in those campaigns. They would not have tolerated it. And I'm dumbfounded. But this guy is so naive. He doesn't know any different. But he's got a bunch of people, I think, who are taking advantage of him because he doesn't know any better.
0: And how about that part of it, Darcy? Dick brings up an important point. Like, is Victor Marx merely the figurehead here that's being trotted out and used as some kind of Manchurian candidate by these people to advance the grift?
23: I've always felt like he's the Joe Biden, and that is Joe Biden. But we've got consultants around him and that know what they're doing. Like, Sean Tonner, Roger Hudson, Gregory Carlson, like, they know what they're doing in this regard. So it doesn't make any sense to me that even since my original complaints, they've blatantly continued to take in these overages. So yesterday was June 16th, and I filed 11 reports, 11 complaints on the overages from the night before, from the June 15th filing. So they know that all these complaints are coming in and the SOS is telling them to cure it, but they're not curing it. They've elapsed most of those days and they're continuing to commit the offense.
0: That's the question I have as a follow-up, Darcy, is we know the debacle that was the original upload and filing of their fundraising, which was clearly smurfing. And what that is, you take larger donations, you break them down into smaller ones. Sean Boyd points it out in this piece. It's the same name and street address, but it's different cities, it's different states, it's different zip codes, and it's for like five or six or more examples of that, breaking that down. Then you have the fact that multiple donations made on the behalf of one person that can't vouch or account for those. You have dead people contributing. So that's from the initial filing. You're talking about, though, nobody has looked closer at these numbers under the hood on the fundraising aspect than you have. So the subsequent filings, like, okay, whoopsie daisy, we get a mulligan, we get a do-over, Gregory Carlson, we're going to fix it. And now they submit a second filing or several other.
23: Multiple. Four since then.
0: And what is going on with those? Are there the same problems that we've encountered with the first one?
23: There's not the smurfing type donations, but there are over the limit donations on every single report that they've filed. So, because now we're in the 2 weeks period where they have to be filed every 2 weeks. So there's several more reports since then. And every single one of them had overages. So they've just continued to do it. And like, you can look at some of the donors, and some of the donors have now gone over the limit with four or five donations. So like, why has nobody picked up the phone and said, hey, Kyle and Pagosa, like, you got to stop donating, unfortunately. Like, we love you, send you over to this pack or whatever they want to do with them. But they can't, they just continue to take his money.
1: You know, Darcy, that brings up another point. I mean, the campaigns I've been involved with, we had people who meticulously looked at donations to make sure that we didn't accept any. And if somebody did send in a check that was way over the limit, we immediately sent it back. In fact, we normally, as I recall, would send the whole check back and say, would you cut another check, as I recall. Yeah. But the point is this, is that we caught that stuff right away. And it's like, there was no due diligence, it doesn't look like, in the Marx campaign to keep track of anything.
23: No, they just keep taking in. I mean, there's several donors that have given $6,000, $5,000. That's a huge difference. Like, to me, somebody responsible would have given that money back. They would have just issued a check regardless and said, okay, a check's been issued. But they haven't even touched it. I mean, nothing's been amended. So Gregory Carlson sent in that letter that said everything's either cured or in the process of being cured. No, it's not. And no, it hasn't been. Nothing's been amended. And all that money is in the bank account.
1: My favorite, though, is the dead guy who gave money.
23: Yeah, they did refund that with no explanation.
1: To who?
0: Wow.
23: Yeah, good question. I don't know. I don't even know. I
0: wow.
23: They just refunded it to him. So I don't know how that happens.
1: That's
23: but that's actually a good question, because who's cashing the check?
0: Darcy, final point from you. We appreciate your time this morning. I know you're sleeping like not at all. So really appreciate you joining us. But again, it's one thing, and it was interesting, I think, that people like you and myself early on were calling this out. It's not like you and I make a habit of attacking Republicans. We are Republicans. But this was so egregious in its nature, both the campaign itself, the claims being made, the dollars where they were coming from. I highlighted portions of my interview from December with Victor Marks about why he was doing fundraisers in Florida instead of a forum in Colorado. And he just kind of gave this arrogant answer of, I'll go where I want, when I want, raise money from the people I want, debate who I want. I'll call the shots. They answer to me. You come to me. I mean, all this sort of thing. And now, though, we get the mainstream media. And I wasn't necessarily expecting this, Darcy. I don't know that you were either. A Kyle Clark going, you know what? This is a story. I'm going to cover it. I'm not going to prop this guy up and help the Democrats, even though many suspect that he would. Same thing holds true with a lot of these comedy shows. Nationally, we've seen the lampooning going on, the investigative reporting of Sean Boyd, the Denver Post editorial, Victor Marks. Is a huckster. What do you make of that? That has been such a broad range of criticism of this candidate.
23: Well, it's because there's, like Mr. Wadhams just said, there's nothing that's not fraudulent about him. And that's just really starting to come to light. And I can tell you, you know, part of the reason why my week has been so busy, it's been media all week. There are several more major media sources that are coming in on him now. You know, whether it makes a difference in time for the primary or not, I don't have an answer to that. I don't think any of us really know. But he is being exposed and he is being investigated, and the trajectory of Victor's life from having declared for governor is now not going to look like he thought it was going to look. Let's put it that way.
0: Quick question for both of you as we go to break here. Darcy, percentage chance that Victor Marks wins the primary and is the Republican nominee for governor in Colorado. What percent?
23: I think 35 to 40%.
0: That's way too high. That's way too high. Dick, what do you think?
1: I'm probably with Darcy on that.
0: Really?
1: Yeah, because it appears he has a very loyal base of supporters who are totally taken in by this guy. And whether it's how deep it is and how far it'll go in a primary, I don't know. But he's definitely got it.
0: Oh, wow. Yeah, when I say it's too high, it's like, I don't know that you're wrong about that. I don't have anything to base it on. We're going to talk to David Flaherty of Magellan Strategies in just a moment. But that number is scary that you would think that it's that high, that somebody like this who's been so obviously exposed to be fugazi has that amount of a chance to be the nominee. And Darcy, appreciate all you've done. Congrats on the validation, really, from Sean Boyd of CBS Colorado 4 there. She's corroborated pretty much every bit of your reporting to this point. So well done on that front. We'll talk to you again soon. Get some sleep.
23: Thank you. Goodbye, you guys.
1: Thank you.
0: A timeout. And as I mentioned, Dick Wadhams live in studio with me, longtime political consultant, one-time chair of the Colorado Republican Party. And we're joined by David Flaherty of Magellan Strategies, one of the top pollsters in Colorado, after this.
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15: Crash into Castle Rock Drive. This is northbound 25 Frontage Road at Crystal Valley. And now the right lane in northbound I-25 blocked off past Tummer Road. Slow traffic there. Up on the Boulder Turnpike, the crash westbound 36 past Interlaken, tying up the left lane. There's a problem westbound 70 out near Genesee, and a crash westbound E-470 out past Gartrell. With traffic, I'm Susan Thielen.
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29: Sunny, hot, and breezy for today. High temperatures in the middle to upper 90s. Some winds could gust as high as 30 miles per hour. I'm Fox 31 Pinpoint Weather Meteorologist Greg Perez.
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31: 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Meanwhile, Team USA continues preparing for its next match in Seattle on Friday against Australia.
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0: Here on RSL, full hour in studio, Dick Wadhams, one-time chair of the Colorado Republican Party, longtime political strategist and consultant, and joining us now in that effort to find out, you know, what is going on in the state of Colorado in politics in these midterms with the primaries coming up on June 30th. Here we are, less than 2 weeks away. I don't know anything. Dick, do you know anything?
1: No.
0: Do we know anything?
1: No.
0: Why don't we know
1: nothing
0: anything?
1: Hard.
0: Well, the founder and CEO of Magellan Strategies, I got to tell you, I hold him in the highest regard and esteem as one of the top pollsters in the state of Colorado, if not at the very top. David Flaherty, our guest, joins us on Ryan Schuling Live. David, thanks for your time.
33: Great to be on, Ryan. And Dick, good to catch up as well.
1: You bet.
0: Yeah, and let's get caught up, shall we? Because I had this conversation with Ash Epp yesterday about the dearth, the lack of polling in the state of Colorado. And if you could just take us behind the scenes as to why you think that is, like the governor's race is not being polled. There are other statewide races. There are congressional races that are very competitive in the state of Colorado. We just don't have a lot of data or numbers along those lines. Why would you say that is?
33: Well, Ryan, I think there's a couple of factors in play. You know, just to give you a little history, 16 years ago, I used to put out a tremendous amount of public polling with the Tea Party movement going on across the state. And the reason that Magellan Strategies did that is we were looking to raise our name ID. Even though I worked in Washington for 15 years, you know, for me, it was more of a sort of free media marketing effort. However, it's incredibly stressful. It's incredibly difficult to put it out there, because if you get it wrong, you get it wrong. And believe me, there were a few times where, you know, we were beyond the margin of error, and you can really get stung by that. The second reason is that we used to have, and by the way, we used to always have a polling outfit that was Democrat, public policy polling out of North Carolina, who we knew well, you know, kind of our two firms and some other firms would put them out there. And I think they had the same sort of motivation from a private business. However, you also had a lot more media outlets investing in polling and trying to be the gold standard. But with the decline of media resources and the changing of the media landscape, the budgets just aren't there. And then finally, you had the colleges and higher ed institutions that would put surveys out. And, you know, they're not doing as much. And I think a lot of that is because it is much more challenging to measure Republican candidate support and Democrat candidate support in this day and age. It, you know, the risk is higher, in my opinion, than it was 10, 15 years ago. And, you know, I just think those are some of the things that are in play right now, why you may not see, like you used to see, perhaps a college or a news outfit publishing, you know, for the good of their listeners, as well as like, hey, it's eyeballs on your screen. You know, back then it would sell newspapers, if you will. And I just feel like the landscape has changed, and that's just some of the factors contributing to it.
1: You know, Ryan, back in before the newspaper industry collapsed, and we had two very thriving,
0: right,
1: active newspapers in Colorado, in Denver, the Denver Post and Rocky Mountain News, yeah, would literally do daily tracking at the end of the campaign.
0: Wow.
1: I mean, which is like every day there was a new number, mm-hmm, and campaigns would lay awake at night thinking, when will the paper arrive? Because of course there was no internet then,
0: yeah,
1: and back in that era. And so, but Dave is right. The media, and I hadn't thought about it, Dave, but I hadn't thought about how colleges are backing off this as well now. I hadn't thought about that.
33: Right. I mean, when's the last time you saw a national Quinnipiac poll? You
1: right.
33: know what I mean? Or, you know, you still have Siena College out of New York, and there's a few, but for the most part now, you know, it's mostly YouGov, almost like the Economist national surveys. It seems that very few do put out state level survey, you know, as much as we used to. But I'll be honest, it's very difficult to measure MAGA. And even mm-hmm. though Donald Trump's name's not on the ballot, the way the Republican electorate has evolved in the last 10 years under Donald Trump has created headwinds and challenges. And I feel like many pollsters, you know, even at the state or congressional level, have, you know, missed it. And, you know, the reasons behind that is a whole nother discussion. Absolutely, Dick. There's just, if you really look and see, I remember going to Real Clear Politics, you know, yeah, for years. Yeah. And I love to see, you know, we would usually be part of their average. And we knew the owners there, and it wasn't like a friendship or anything, but they appreciated at least our best effort at measuring races across the country and in Colorado. And anyways, well, you know, we're relatively retired from political polling these days, and it's just not worth it. It's just not worth it. And, you know, as much as I would love to do, and I have not done any surveys, in case you guys are wondering, I don't have any relationships with any candidates on either side of the aisle or independent expenditure groups, but because of how this race has developed, with the Victor Marx being such a unique candidate, and it echoes the days of Dan Mays of 2010, where like, can this person really win? Is he for real? And I just feel like it's a much more rough and tumble electorate, and that it's more populist. And anyway.
1: Hey, Dave, can I ask you, Proposition 108, which was passed in 2016, of course, which allowed unaffiliated voters to vote in one of the two-party primaries. I assume that makes polling more difficult as well, because you don't know. Is it difficult to identify the unaffiliateds who are going to vote in one of the two primaries? I guess that's my question.
33: Excellent question, Dick. Early on, yes, it was. It really was. Now, not so much.
1: Okay.
33: I mean, because I can go to the voter file, Dick, and I know if an unaffiliated polled a Republican or a Democrat primary ballot. And the thing is that gives us a handle. When we used to be doing the Republican primary, just so you know, back in the day, there was 800,000 total registered Republicans, and about 400,000 would vote in the primary. And we would have about 125,000 to 150,000 unaffiliated voters participating consistently in Republican primaries. So, but, you know, this is also one of the reasons I feel that we did a pretty good job all the way back in 2010, Dick, is because Some pollsters will only interview individuals or include them in their sample, whether they're calling or however they're engaging them to participate in the survey, if they had voted in a Republican primary. And because of all my years working at the Republican National Committee and watching what was going on in 2010, where we had a lot of lapsed fiscal conservatives, Republicans that had not voted in a primary in a while, were really participating. So the best method was we would draw our sample randomly across all either registered Republicans or all registered unaffiliated voters. That was our approach once Colorado passed 108 and unaffiliates had the opportunity to participate in, because that was more challenging in the earlier years. Mm-hmm. But I knew a lot of pollsters were undermeasuring the Tea Party effort, you know, if you will, because they would only have a sample of the, you know, voters in Republican voters, if you will, that had participated in a primary in the past. Mm.
0: Fascinating insights from the founder and CEO of Magellan Strategies, David Flaherty, just showing how far polling has come, or I guess faded from the consciousness of the average voter and the average candidate. MagellanStrategies.com is where you can find out more about his organization. Final question, David. Appreciate your time and insights this morning. I asked Senator Kirkmeyer, and you heard that conversation, as to why we don't have a lot of polling out there. Well, it's because the candidates aren't necessarily wanting to pay for it. She said, I'd rather spend that money somewhere else. The only poll that we've had was released by the Marks campaign, and I immediately turned to you for your analysis of what's going on here. Now, I'm not asking you to disparage anybody, but you had some important points to make, and I want our listeners to hear them, about the Marks-funded poll that showed him 44 points ahead. I believe it was in coordination with Signals, C-Y-G-N-A-L. What details can you provide there as to what people should be looking for when they're analyzing a poll?
33: Sure. Well, first and foremost, Ryan, you know, the other thing that has kind of changed over time is news organizations used to have standards. They would not publish a survey unless their news, unless it was shared and you saw the crosstabs, every question that was asked in order, so that their editors or those political reporters knew that, yes, this was a valid survey and there was nothing behind it. And I really do think that poll that was, you know, published by the Marks campaign and managed by Signal failed miserably at meeting that standard. It was a crummy two-page top-line document that didn't discuss anything necessarily, such as every question that was asked. What was the data collection method? And, you know, those standards I felt like were more in place. Now, granted, it's still such a lack of polling makes you want more to go out there and publish it. But, you know, as I mentioned to you, I said I would hope that that poll or any poll that came from a campaign that had such little information about how it was conducted and the due diligence that it's not published, because you're doing, you know, you're trying to make sure the general public and our voters in Colorado, as a trusted news source, that you are putting out information that, yes, this is an interesting, you know, piece of research. It is valid as far as our standards are concerned, and that's okay, you know, but I wouldn't have published that. But let me just say one more thing, Ryan, about Senator Kirkmeyer's comments that I would just, you know, make clear. A public opinion survey, a benchmark survey done by a campaign in a Republican primary, it's not about knowing whose name ID or who's in front, who's not. A lot of it is bifurcating the electorate between MAGA and non-MAGA. And the bottom line is that in the 2022 U.S. Senate race here, you know, Joe O'Dea only got 55% of the vote, and the sort of more populist MAGA, you know, candidate, Ron Hanks, got 45%. So your prior guest, who has done amazing investigative reporting around, you know, Victor Marks and his campaign, that's the truth of the matter, even though I would still say that half of the Republican voters, at least in Colorado, are MAGA. And if I was Barb Kirkmeyer, and she has an excellent team, by the way, you know, and she's a great candidate. The bottom line is that how do I get to 50 plus one or the plurality of votes on election day by pulling in MAGA based on certain messages? And what can I hope for from a more less MAGA, if you will, Republican primary voter? And what do those unaffiliateds look like these days? And in our day, they were very populist MAGA Trump supporters. So Because, you know, that's the fact of the matter today. It's not one monolithic voting electorate of roughly 600,000 votes to be cast, 700,000. It's MAGA and non-MAGA. And if you are not embraced by MAGA, and I'm not saying Senator Kirkmeyer is the MAGA candidate or not, and Victor Marx is kind of just, who knows what he is, he's so unique. I just wanted to add that in there. However, I understand what she's saying. And polling is not $30,000. That's a really bad, way too long phone survey. But at the end of the day, I totally understand where she's coming from and how she wants to use every penny in her campaign spent on touching a voter and all the fundamentals that Dick is such a master in.
0: He is as good as it gets in this analysis, as you just heard. Founder and CEO of Magellan Strategies, David Flaherty, our guest on this morning. David, thank you so much for your time. We'll talk again down the line.
33: Sounds good, gentlemen. You have a great day.
1: See you, right. Dave.
0: Dick Wadhams in studio with me. He'll have some final thoughts as we wrap up this hour. Ryan Schuling live after these.
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13: Meet Keith. 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
0: Great conversation with David Flaherty of Magellan Strategies. In case you missed it, you can pick it up on the podcast. Always thankful to have Dick Wadhams in studio with his analysis late in the game of the primary here, heading into June 30th, and his latest, which originally was published in the Gazette, marks Wadhams a primary death wish for Colorado GOP. You can find it as well at coloradopolitics.com online. So, Dick, I mean, my analysis of this is as follows. Maybe you differ from me. Whatever you say about Representative Wadhams, he has served in the General Assembly. Yes. He is a credible individual candidate in many ways. I have to believe that Victor Marks atop the ticket would be exponentially worse. But, I mean, is this is that damning with faint praise for Wadhams in your mind?
1: Well, first of all, I would absolutely agree with you that we know everything there is to know about Representative Wadhams.
0: Right.
1: He's been in the legislature.
0: Good, bad, or indifferent.
1: As you pointed out, he has shown up and campaigned and participated in debates. I mean, all that is very laudable. I do think, though, that his comments about the pedophile rings at the Capitol and why he ever got tied up into Joe Altman, I just think that he's kind of really compromised himself to be, frankly, a credible candidate in the general election. But Marks would be markedly worse, no doubt about that. Ryan, I think this race shifted about two.

0: coverage most likely right here on 630 KL. Rob Dawson, yours truly, Tricia Calvarese. I think Floyd Cerulli might join us, Benjamin Albright, among others. Dick Wadhams will be doing his CBS 4 Colorado work, and we'll miss him then. Single tear. Dick, thanks for being here.
1: Thank you.
0: Okay. A timeout. It's time for our midweek update with Jimmy Sangenberger when we return after this on Ryan Schuling Live.
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1: Sunny, hot, and breezy for today. High temperatures in the middle to upper 90s. Some winds could gust as high as 30 miles per hour. I'm Fox 31 Pinpoint Weather Meteorologist Greg Perez.
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3: ABC News, I'm Brian Clark. President Trump says everyone is pleased about the deal the U.S. and Iran are going to sign Friday, even though details about the agreement are scarce. ABC's Shannon Kingston, though, says there's skepticism about what could happen next.
4: In the lead-up to President Trump striking an initial agreement with Iran, officials say CIA Director John Ratcliffe presented intelligence from U.S. agencies giving a pessimistic outlook on whether the Iranian regime will ultimately make the nuclear concessions the administration is demanding. Detailed negotiations on those issues are set to begin on Friday.
3: A judge in New York said that Luigi Mangione is going to assert a psychiatric defense in his state murder trial in the killing of UnitedHealthcare CEO Brian Thompson. Judge said his lawyers will try to show he was suffering from extreme emotional disturbance. And Rex Huerman, a convicted serial killer, is set to be sentenced to life in prison today in New York. This is ABC News. One of President Trump's projects to modify the nation's capital is having an issue. ABC's Mary Bruce says it's the reflecting pool between the Lincoln Memorial and the Washington Monument.
5: The president just spent $15 million in taxpayer money to paint the bottom of the pool, quote, American flag blue. But the water is now green, overrun with algae. Workers have been out spotted trying to clean it up. National Park Service workers dumping hydrogen peroxide into the water. In a statement, the White House says they are deploying, quote, high-tech nano bubble ozone technology to kill the algae and keep the water of the reflecting pool crystal clear.
3: Congressman Mike Collins of Georgia, who was endorsed by President Trump just days ago, is the projected winner for the Republican nomination for the U.S. Senate in Georgia. He'll face Democrat John Ossoff in the fall. And after a Russian artist critical of Vladimir Putin was shot and killed near his home in eastern Poland Friday, today Poland's prime minister said everything points to it being a political murder. I'm Brian Clark, ABC News.
6: A Colorado woman's been identified as one of the 12 victims in a weekend plane crash in Missouri. The plane was carrying skydivers when it crashed shortly after takeoff. 55-year-old Jennifer Sharp of Grand Junction had skydived about 6,800 times since 1989, setting several state and world records. We're 6 months out from the Sundance Film Festival's Colorado debut, but there seems to be a major hiccup. There's nowhere for the filmmakers and fans to stay. The director of strategic partnerships for the city of Boulder, Chris Jones, says one of their big challenges will be finding accommodations.
7: We're not going to have the same level of lodging available within the city, so relying more on outlying neighbors and hotels and vacation rentals in communities along those regional corridors.
6: The cost of a 10-night stay in Boulder during the festival ranges from $1,100 to $12,000. That's the latest. I'm Brenda Stewart.
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9: Trouble down south out of Douglas County. You've backed up on northbound I-25. There's a right lane blocked off. Northbound I-25, the Crystal Valley Interchange. Also a crash on the northbound 25 frontage road there. From Monument up to Castle Rock is about 40 minutes. A tough drive out west. Crash on westbound 70 near Genesee. That's in the two left lanes. Golden up to the tunnel at 80 minutes. With traffic, I'm Susan Thielen.
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0: If you want to hear more, you can find him on Facebook, Jimmy Jr. Music. That's Jimmy Sangenberger, the multi-talented midweek update co-host of this program, and he's filling in for me on Friday.
1: There you go. I'm looking forward to it.
0: Jimmy, how you doing, man?
1: I'm doing well, brother.
0: Good to see you.
1: Good to see you, too. What a vibrant, packed show you've had.
0: True. And I want to start with the conversation on the Segway handoff. Dick Wadhams was in studio for the full hour during the 8 o'clock, and now here you are for your weekly fixture. What connection, what nexus there was with you and Dick Wadhams on your political paths?
1: Well, I was in college radio at Regis University, where I had my show Saying Center, hence my Twitter feed, at Saying Center,
0: Saying
1: with an E, not an A, Center. Now, X, of course. Back in the day, it was Twitter. And Saying Center was the name of the show that I set up for KRCX 93.9, The Real Deal, their little radio station. And Wadhams came on multiple times when he was chairman during that, now noted many times here on the program and elsewhere, 2010 election cycle. And that was quite fascinating. And I was 19, 20 years old during that time. So we go back to those college radio days and that crazy election cycle of 2010, when I also had the first interview with Tom Tancredo when he announced third party, his third party run in that cycle. Of course, Tancredo got many more votes than Dan Mays did. Mays scored only 11%, almost knocking the Colorado GOP into minority party status. And Tancredo brought the American Constitution Party up to majority party status
0: for one or two elections.
1: And it was quite a cycle, to be sure.
0: As he mentioned, you can follow him on X at Saying Center, the name of his former college radio program. And SENGCENTER is where you can find his thoughts, musings, observations, analysis, and links to his latest columns in the Gazette, which leads me to the most difficult question I think, Jimmy, you'll ever be asked. Are you ready? You didn't study for this. You look really concerned.
1: I'm very worried now, Ryan. I didn't know I was going to be put on the spot.
0: Well, the good news is it's a multiple choice question.
1: Oh, boy.
0: The bad news is I don't think there's a right answer. So if you're ready, who among the next four that I'll mention is the most ridiculous figure in politics in the state of Colorado? Is it Wanda James, Tay Anderson, Jenna Griswold, or Victor Marks? Go.
1: Do you have to make it so difficult? I mean, why don't you have an all of the above? If I had to go with that, I'd probably, you know, gun to the head kind of scenario, go with Tay Anderson.
0: Okay, wow.
1: I'd probably have to do that just from the, there's so much. We don't want to get down that rabbit hole, though, but there's so much, and he should not be having any sort of place in politics in a next level scenario. And it's like, with these other three, though, that's why it was such a difficult. If I had to pick, it would be Tay Anderson. But the reason why my column about Colorado's primary being a Potemkin village,
0: I love that,
1: is Wanda James, Jenna Griswold, and Victor Marks are really cut from the same cloth.
0: Okay, I'm going to ask an even more difficult question, as difficult as that one was. Of those four, again, Wanda James, Tay Anderson, Jenna Griswold, Victor Marks, who is the least ridiculous candidate of those four?
1: There's no way to actually discern that an answer to that question.
0: I know.
1: I managed to find an answer for you.
0: Well done.
1: This one is an impossible question. There's no answer to that. They're all absurd.
0: Well, because you've really been the only one I've seen that has given the coverage to Wanda James. And maybe she feels good about that. But if you could just briefly encapsulate the story of Wanda James and her brand, as you mentioned in this piece, this column for the Gazette, CU Regent, Wanda James brand under a cloud. But it's been there for a while. And how did we get there? And who is Wanda James for those that are hearing about her for the first time?
1: Well, there's a difference between the story of Wanda James and the truth of Wanda James. The number one essence of my column from Friday, which I echo a bit in Tuesday's column for Denver Gazette, that Wanda James has this narrative that she has built up over the years that has never been properly discussed and addressed, but that is also false. That is a trumped up narrative that doesn't fit with reality. And it goes like this. She is sort of the queen of cannabis. She and her husband, Scott Dura, I think she's even been called that before.
0: I love it.
1: Or cannabis queen or something like that. She'd certainly love the moniker. Her and her husband, Scott Dura, have filed some 30 companies since 05 thereabouts. And by the way, just a little bit of the truth of it all. Majority of those companies were delinquent or dissolved, and most of those were delinquent as opposed to dissolved, and only a few are still in existence. But back in 2009, the two of them founded what is nationally known as the first black-owned cannabis dispensary in the country.
0: Cool.
1: And great. All right. That's fine. She really touts that. When she ran for CU Regent in 2022 and was elected, she ran on that, and she was so excited when she won, she made in all caps on social media, dispensary owner wins, because that's the most important credential when you're running for the University of Colorado Board of Regents to oversee the university, and that is that you're a cannabis queen, in essence. So they started that first with a medical dispensary and then with their Simply Pure Colorado, which dissolved in April of this year and closed on March 31st. Wanda James has created this narrative of being a successful business leader, a marijuana pioneer, and a sort of serial entrepreneur. Oh, we've built all these companies. Kind of difficult to say you've built companies when most of them are gone and most of those went delinquent with the Secretary of State of Colorado or with the Secretary of State of New Jersey. But that all fits into that sort of narrative. And she's built this national reputation. She's got major national articles and publications that are on marijuana or not about the prowess that she brings to the industry, the success, all of that. But when you look under the hood, including her flagship company closing and being dissolved, which means the license is no more. Her license is not an active license that she can continue to use to sell marijuana because it was tied to her company, which is now defunct. Although she told Kyle Clark the other night, it's on hold. It can't be on hold if you've dissolved the company and your license is no longer valid.
0: It's like a political candidate. I am suspending my campaign. How many times has that happened? You know what? I'm unsuspending my campaign, and now I will continue to run. In this case, as you mentioned, it's expired. That's it.
1: Right.
0: So there's no coming back from that. I mean, I guess she could reapply, but as of right now, it's defunct.
1: Well, it's not just that. It's much more difficult, improbable to set up something new. It's not impossible. Certainly could. Mm. But the thing is, the location that she had, and she had at least couldn't renew her lease with someone who, by the way, the landlord was an investor in her company in 2016, put in $100,000 and $101,000 or so $1,000 worth of free rent for a year. And that person couldn't be negotiated with to stay at her location, which probably should tell you a good bit about what it's like working with Wanda James. That's just a supposition. But if you're an investor 10 years ago and 10 years later, you're like, I don't want to, I'm going to give you this arrangement and that's it. And you can't negotiate. I guess they wanted $98 per square foot or something, she told Kyle Clark, and that was untenable. Well, why wouldn't the landlord who used to be an investor in your company give you a reasonable deal that you could work with? Makes you wonder. But needless to say, there's a law in Colorado that you can't have licensed marijuana dispensaries, pot shops, within less than 1,000 feet of each other. And there are more pot shops in Colorado, and especially in Denver, than there are Starbucks. So it is difficult to find another location, and then you have to go apply for another license once you do find that location and go through the whole rigmarole. Mm. I don't see a path where Simply Pure Colorado can be renewed. But here's the other thing. She had set up this narrative that we're expanding to other states, but it turns out, and she acknowledged this with Kyle Clark the other night, that the expansion that she did to New Jersey for this company, Simply Pure Trenton, was simply a licensing arrangement. Now, that's not the image that had been portrayed here at home in terms of expansions. And in fact, with Colorado's Secretary of State, they filed for Simply Pure Illinois and Simply Pure, was it Massachusetts or Michigan? One of the two states. And they did not go anywhere and, in fact, dissolved, went delinquent with Colorado's Secretary of State. And she had simply pure New Jersey that was filed as a company that went delinquent before she said, you know what, let's just go to a licensing arrangement, which is all owned by her, Wanda James, in her name with the federal folks, not the in terms of the trademark, not with her company that is now defunct.
0: Okay, talking about Wanda James, and now her latest ruse is running for CU regent and...
1: rather, for Congress.
0: Congress,
1: she's
0: rather,
1: now running against Diana DeGette, one of the two challengers.
0: Okay, thank you for clarifying. I misstated myself there. But in this race, going from CU regent, as you stated, to this congressional race, how does this break down in your mind? You got Malak Kyros, who is the darling of the Democratic Socialists of America, borderline communist, who's drawn a lot of favor from those that are disaffected with DeGette. In fact, there are some organizations that would never support a Democrat, I know of them, that are coming in for DeGette just because she's the least crazy here. So
2: I call her Dinosaur DeGette. She's been there for 30 years, and she succeeded Pat Schroeder. It went back to 1973.
0: So if you're breaking down this race, DeGette, Kyros, Wanda James, does the fact that James and Kyros are both still in it help DeGette, do you think, get across the finish line and be the nominee to defend her own seat?
1: Yes, I think that's most likely the case. And that just means she's going to get another 2 years in the U.S. House of Representatives, which is striking that, frankly, essentially, for even your lifetime, you've had only two people representing
0: the first congressional district. That's longer than my 51 years on this planet. There have been two.
2: Pat Schroeder and Dinosaur DeGette. Yeah.
1: So, yes, I think that's the most likely scenario, especially when you have someone as far left as Milot Kyros is, and then Wanda James with all of her own baggage that she brings. And by the way, I should mention, since we had Tay Anderson mentioned earlier, that she has essentially been a mentor to Tay Anderson.
0: Okay, so that begs this question. I mean, again, difficult questions. That's what I do, Jimmy. Who's further left, Wanda James or Milot Kyros?
1: Kyros.
0: Wow.
1: Yeah.
0: That's saying something, though, right?
1: I think Kyros is that saying something. She's wacky in a lot of ways. But one thing though about Gus, someone told me this nickname of Mary Wanda. Like marijuana.
0: Merit Wanda.
1: Merit actually fit for Wanda James? I don't think so.
0: Not very meritable.
1: But here's something that is important to note, because With Milot Kyros, it's the far left views that are so bad, and the anti-Semitism that is very clear as well. When it comes to Wanda James, it is the narrative that doesn't speak to reality, but it's also, here's one thing that's glaring that I report in my column from Friday, and that is that Wanda James and her entities, including one called Black, Brown, and Red Badge, which is all about ostensibly advancing the cannabis industry for minority pot shop owners.
0: Right.
1: And Hashim Coates, if you may be familiar with him, he happens to be an aide for Regina English, another mentor and ally of Tay Anderson. They're all connected. Regina English actually hired Tay Anderson at one point for her campaign. But Wanda James had Hashim Coates go before the state legislature and testify to get legislation through that created the cannabis business loan program for social equity companies like hers that are owned by minority individuals like Wanda James. And she got one of the first two loans, $150,000 in a loan. And last week, and it's been a full week, so now I'm going to be following up with the regulators. But I was told that they had to look into what the status is of that loan since her company's been closed.
0: So if you and I agree that it's not this time around, but this has been a warning shot across the bow, in my opinion, to Representative DeGette, that maybe the end is nigh to her political career. If not this time around, do you feel that it's just a matter of time before she's either voted out or she's kind of, you know, softly asked to step aside and forced to resign, that sort of thing, next time around, like, say, 2028?
1: I don't know. I almost feel like she could be Colorado's Nancy Pelosi, in a sense.
0: Ooh, interesting comparison.
1: Of being around consistently because she's been around, so she has those networking connections from everybody. The question is, who will challenge her next time, and if they will be the only challenger. Right. So I could envision Wanda James wanting to run again. She ran Jared Polis's first campaign for Congress in 2008. That was Wanda James, one of her early claims to fame in Colorado politics, and she helped shape Colorado's marijuana laws, which, by the way, is kind of funny, given that she failed an underage check when regulators came in, did one of those underage checks. She got a slap on the wrist saying, just don't do it again. Oh, I promise I won't. Mm-hmm. But she had two employees who lost their jobs and their licenses. I couldn't imagine Wanda James running again next go around. And if she's the only candidate, maybe because of the Democrats being the way that they are, maybe it works into to her advantage against DeGette. But I don't know. That staying power, I think, really works on DeGette's side.
0: Okay. And his latest column on this front, CU Regent Wanda James Brand under a cloud, but he's got another one out there, and it's a banger. Colorado's primary, a Potemkin village revisited. We will visit it yet again. We'll come back after this. This midweek update edition of Ryan Schuling Live with Jimmy Sangenberger in studio on RSL.
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4: 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Now, impact traffic.
6: Hey, it got kind of tough there late in the rush hour. Still seeing a major delay in the foothills up Mount Vernon Canyon with an accident westbound at Genesee. Left portion of the highway blocked. It's backed up to C-470. Highway 40 will get you around that a little bit easier. There's a crash on 225 southbound. Looks like it's right at Parker Road. Center lane, left shoulder area, but it's backed up to Iliff. And then down south of us, they're clearing up an accident near Plum Creek. This is northbound. Still looking at about a four-mile backup before you get into the Castle Rock area. With traffic, I'm Jonathan Steele.
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20: Sunny, hot, and breezy for today. High temperatures in the middle to upper 90s. Some winds could gust as high as 30 miles per hour. I'm Fox 31 Pinpoint Weather Meteorologist Greg Perez.
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24: A final question. This is not the first time that your office has made mistakes that have damaged voters' confidence in our elections. In 2022, your office sent out mailers to 30,000 non-citizens inviting them to register to vote. They, of course, are not eligible to register to vote. That same year, your office used Colorado's ballot tracking system to send messages to specific Coloradans encouraging them to vote when, in fact, they had already voted, causing confusion that had to be cleaned up by the county clerks, and now this leak of the voting system passwords. Given your office's repeated errors that have damaged confidence in our elections, which you say is paramount, will you resign?
1: Absolutely not, Kyle. And I just want to, you're unfairly characterizing and leaving out some crucial information.
2: Is he, though? Is he?
3: You mean like the crucial information she left out from informing all the clerks when that BIOS password leak happened?
0: Well, they didn't want this to be a big news story. They wanted to catch fire. No. That was the explanation we were giving. Jimmy Sengerberg back. This is the Midweek Update. I'm asking him really tough questions here that are impossible to answer. Jenna Griswold being one example, but she has something in common with one Victor Marks. They've both been exposed and eviscerated by the likes of Kyle Clark of 9 News and Sean Boyd of CBS Colorado 4. And I'm talking really thorough takedowns by both of those journalists who are high profile in the Denver market for various reasons. And it leads me to the following question, Jimmy, and I've asked this of our listeners before because I know there are unaffiliated voters out there, and maybe you choose to vote one ballot or the other. I believe I heard, if I heard correctly, and I want to get him on to talk about it, John Caldera, Independence Institute, who is unaffiliated, saying he's going to vote the Democrat ballot because, and this is his motivation, he feels Michael Bennett, will be less bad than Phil Weiser, who would be a total disaster.
3: I actually agree with him.
0: So I get that. But I'm a registered Republican. I believe you still are.
3: I am.
0: Okay, so we only get the one ballot. But I'm trying to get in the mind of an unaffiliated who's disaffected with everything, right? You're not a member of either party for reasons, right? Lots of reasons. And maybe you're looking to you just want normal. And these two candidates on either side scare the bejesus out of you. I'm talking about Jenna Griswold potentially being attorney general, the top cop in the state, and all these other attorneys having to report to her. How about no? How about voting for a Michael Dougherty instead if you're an unaffiliated Democrat who's sane, rational, lucid, he's available, he comes on this program under kind of intense circumstances with this latest independent sting in his jurisdiction where there was a private enterprise that came in and busted child solicitation of an individual, and Michael Dougherty followed up on that with me on the air, on X. He was accountable, and he showed up. So Griswold, yeah, she ain't about any of that. But then you have, on the Republican side in the governor's race, an absolute lunatic in Victor Marks, who may be the nominee and is an unaffiliated voter, inspired to then vote the Republican ticket instead to make sure that he's not the nominee. I mean, these are the two things I got in my head. And I'm wondering which way that the unaffiliates are going to go here, Jimmy, and why.
3: Yeah, I don't know what logic everyday unaffiliated voters who aren't like John Caldera following politics as closely as anybody can and will.
0: Right.
3: Because everyday people, they might be inclined to be like, you know what? I really don't like Trump and MAGA right now. So if they're unaffiliated and they're of the mold that didn't work out well for Trump in his elections here in Colorado, then they may say, I want to vote the Democrat ballot. And if that's part of their motivation, they may vote for Jenna Griswold because she's this sort of resistance folk hero.
0: Yeah.
3: I don't know. It would be really difficult to guess. I do think, though, that the Republican primary is a different animal for governor than the Democratic primary for attorney general for two reasons. One is that you have three candidates versus four candidates. That means there is even more of a lane for Griswold to win in her run to become the Democratic nominee for attorney general. That's why there are so many people, even Sean Boyd's CBS 4 reporting shows that Democrats are afraid of Griswold enough where they express
0: that
3: she doesn't belong, but they're worried about retaliation.
0: How would she have the power to do anything to these people?
3: And the reason why you've had pretty much just Jimmy Sengerberger doing some of this digging into employment issues and other things for years. Going back to my first column was in 2019 or 2020 on Jenna Griswold and covering things that others have not, especially in the left-wing press. And it's because she has this ability to garner support nationally, to garner national media attention and name recognition, and she holds grudges. And so her first deputy secretary of state, she's gone through four or five of them now. And for 20 years, by the way, before her, we only had two. Griswold's on like number five. And when her first deputy left after 13 months, they had a non-disclosure agreement and terms that included going ahead with talking points that were like, you have to be nice to each other. That was required of Griswold's first deputy secretary when she left. I think there was an NDA in that one. I might be mistaken. But the essence is there were terms of the departure and all of that. Now, and the list goes on and on. But the problem is people have not held her accountable. She was the head of the Democratic Association of Secretaries of States for several years. She's not anymore because she's running for re-election or running for AG and so forth. But she was really the fulcrum of a dark money network on the left, very much funded by the likes of George Soros and so forth. And that entrenches her. And so people are scared to criticize her, which means she has more of a lane. Now you see ads. So I've gotten multiple ads where she's saying the lie. Oh, Jenna Griswold was partially responsible for integral to what happened to Tina Peters and getting her thrown in prison. Jenna Griswold had Jack B. fill in the blank. She was not part of the prosecution. She was not part of anything. But you know what? People on the right have acted like she is. If Jenna Griswold becomes attorney general, you can blame the Republican Party as much as anybody else because they have given her more street cred. Tina and Jenna are two sides of the same coin. They play off of each other and benefit from each other in terms of the mutual claim that Jenna was responsible. To the left, that's great. You're a hero. To the right, oh my gosh, what in the world were you doing? You're terrible, Jenna Griswold, because Tina Peters. And neither side is right because Jenna Griswold had nothing to do with the prosecution by a Republican district attorney, but she loves to take credit.
0: Mm-hmm. Such an interesting analysis. And I would strongly feel and believe that if this were a one-on-one, let's say Jenna Griswold against Michael Dougherty, that Dougherty would stand a pretty good chance of winning. I think those chances plummet, though, with the other two candidates, David Seligman and Hetal Doshi, that are in this race where Jenna just has to get a plurality. That's all she's got to do out of four candidates.
3: The other three candidates. You just said two.
0: Well, two in addition to Dougherty.
3: Oh, in addition to Dougherty. Gotcha.
0: I mean, listen to me. Got to hear me out. But no, in this case where there are four total candidates, where I think Dougherty is the strongest, I don't typically endorse in primaries. I don't on the Republican side, but on the Democratic side, it's not my race, not my circus. I'm going to tell you which person I think is the most qualified, and it is Dougherty, and it's by miles.
3: Without a doubt.
0: But I don't think he's going to win. I think it's going to be Jenna. So what? What?
3: I think you're right. It's sort of the Diana DeGette situation where the only way to mount a credible challenge, I believe, is if you have one single candidate challenging her as opposed to a three-way race. In this instance, Griswold has the money. She's got the recognition, the name recognition. She's been on CNN and MSNBC all the time. So she gets that national attention and has established herself successfully as a resistance folk hero of sorts. I've always called her that. And that pushes so much of the legitimate criticisms, the skeletons in the closet, all these issues with Griswold by the wayside. The difference then with Victor Marx and his candidacy, bringing it back there, is that Marx is not a known quantity, as we well know. More and more, especially on your show,
0: kind of what he's running on.
3: Such a great, exactly.
0: The mythology.
3: Exactly. It's all that mythology. Jenna Griswold, we know a lot of things about.
0: Right.
3: Wanda James, we do-ish. There are things that are known, but people aren't reporting on them. The benefit, though, in this case for Griswold is she's got all these things that sort of, for the left, wash out these legitimate criticisms.
0: She's featured in this latest for the Gazette by Jimmy Sangenberger entitled Colorado's Primary, A Potemkin Village Revisited. And we will revisit with Jimmy to close out the program after this on Ryan Schilling Live.
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27: Wednesday at 4, one of the wildest primaries in Colorado history, now in the home stretch. Heidi Ganahl, she ran for governor. She'll give you her take on who's going to win that GOP primary and why. Join her at 4. The way I see it is it's one of two things. It's polarized. He's either one of the most interesting, courageous, noble, admirable figures to ever run for public office in Colorado, or he's a despicable fraud. Maybe there's something available in between, but I'm not seeing it. I think it's one or the other.
20: I think the Denver Post just put out proof.
0: That was Barb Kirkmeyer with Dan Kaplis yesterday. Jimmy, final analysis there. I mean, is there a non-zero chance the first part of what Dan said could be true?
3: I don't see how.
0: I don't see how either.
3: That's all I'll say. I don't see how. This is a Potemkin village.
0: There it is.
3: Referring to, as I write in my column, late 1700s, Russian leader cleaned everything up. Sort of like when you're getting ready in a mayoral, the mayor says, oh, we need to clean up the streets because a big event is coming to our city. Let's sweep up the homelessness. Well, Gregory Primkin, Potemkin was cleaning up a village for Emperor's Catherine the Great.
0: That's
3: and
0: right.
3: Made things look nice and neat and tidy, just hiding everything bad. That's what's happening for people like Victor Marks.
0: In the 30 seconds we have left, Darcy Shane, Dick Wadhams agreed that there's about a 30 to 40% chance Marks is the nominee. Your thoughts on that number?
3: I think that's probably true. Really? But then when you have two other candidates, then that split the remaining amount. I mean, I don't know. Marks may even have a better chance.
0: You think Kirkmeyer bottom split, not Bottoms Marks split, and Barbara Marks?
3: No, I think it would be a split with Marks and Bottoms still, but maybe more than 40%.
0: For Jimmy Sangerberger, I'm Ryan Schuling.
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12: Sunny, hot, and breezy for today. High temperatures in the middle to upper 90s. Some winds could gust as high as 30 miles per hour. I'm Fox 31 Pinpoint Weather Meteorologist Greg Perez.
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0: happy with the deal. Relatives of Rex Huerman's victims are condemning the confessed serial killer in a New York courtroom. Huerman has admitted to killing 8 women. He was sentenced to life in prison without parole. A judge presiding over Luigi Mangione's state murder trial in the killing of United Healthcare's CEO says Mangione will assert a psychiatric defense. And Tropical Storm Arthur has formed near the Gulf Coast. Heavy rains and dangerous flash floods are possible. This is ABC News. One person was killed when a private jet crashed in Texas. It was heading to Austin from Baja, California.
1: After reporting a mechanical issue, the crew of the 7-passenger jet diverted to Laredo, but came down short of the airport and crashed onto a highway.
2: We can literally feel the heat from the fire.
1: Zyra Garza drove up on the scene.
2: I didn't know if that fire was going to make the aircraft explode.
3: Oh my God.
1: Her video shows first responders and civilians trying to douse the flames and rescuing people trapped inside the jet. Police say one person died and 5 were hospitalized. Jim Ryan, ABC News.
0: The cause of the crash is under investigation. The parent company of Sam Adams says its Boston Tap Room ran out of its signature Boston Lager over the weekend because soccer fans from Scotland in town for the World Cup drank 4 times as much beer as they usually sell. Company says they had to schedule an emergency delivery. I'm Brian Clark, ABC News.
4: When you were a little kid and you thought about what you wanted to be, teaching was at the top of your list. But things changed. And as you got older, teaching didn't seem like the best option anymore. So you're thinking you'll be something else. But what would your 12-year-old self say? Now you want to be a doctor. You don't think teachers save lives? 25 at a time. An actress? Try playing a different role every time the bell rings. How about a scientist? Ever heard of physics? Chemistry? Who do you think teaches that? Teachers today are breaking down obstacles, finding innovative ways to instill old lessons, and taking learning far beyond the 4 walls of the class.
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6: The Anti-Defamation League is asking the feds to investigate the Boulder Valley School District over complaints that a Jewish middle school student endured months of harassment. The 8th grader at Southern Hills Middle School says students there often taunted him with anti-Semitic slurs. ADL lawyer James Pash.
7: These were not one-off incidents. There was a pattern of anti-Semitic harassment and discrimination that the school did not address there.
6: Their goal is for the school district to meet with them and prevent other students from being bullied. And the Denver Zoo will introduce its new baby Sumatran orangutan tomorrow. The male orangutan was born May 24th, and the zoo says he's thriving. His arrival is an important conservation milestone for the critically endangered orangutan species. The zoo invites you to help name the infant. For a $5 donation, you can choose between the names Rambutan, Oka, or Jamartin. That's the latest. I'm Brenda Stewart.
5: Now, impact traffic.
8: Hey, we've had some problems out here. Southbound 25 down past Arapahoe, an accident that's clearing, but it's backed up all the way to 225. And now we've got one northbound at about Dry Creek where a tire came off a car and he wound up getting in an accident there. That's backed up all the way down to Ridgegate. So both directions really struggling in and out of the DTC. 225 around Parker is better. We had a crash there. That's gone. I-25 south coming into downtown's a little sluggish and everything else still in pretty good shape. With traffic, I'm Jonathan Steele.
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12: Hey, good morning. This is the Troubleshooter Network, and you are listening to the oldest show of its kind that's here to help solve problems, take complaints, and generally help you with everything that's going on in your life. So if you've got somebody that's scamming you, you've got a problem at work, you've got a problem with an accident or an injury case, I'm a personal injury attorney here in town, and for the next 4 hours, I'm going to be here and available to answer your questions. And joining me in the studio today is the honored guest, Chris Console. And Chris is here, and I think everybody knows that Chris is a bathroom remodeler with DiscountBath.com and is here to answer questions about all things bathrooms and any question you have. If you're a do-it-yourselfer and want to get a super good hint or tip on the side here of how to do things, give us a call. If you've made mistakes and are trying to figure out how to undo something you did, that's a good thing to call us about as well. I've probably got a few of those stories to talk about. But also here in the studio, we've got Deputy D, Dimitri, who is always a wealth of knowledge and help. And then Deputy Doc, who joins us today. So we just have a wealth of knowledge. But on the off chance that you happen to have a question that doesn't fall within the area of expertise that's connected here or contained here within the studio, we have a whole list of experts that are ready to dial in and answer your questions. So don't be a stranger. 303-713-8255 is the number. Give us a call. So how's everybody doing? Dimitri?
13: Good, John. And, you know, on the topic of experts, you know, it's like that really popular TV show. Did you ever see Pawn Stars? It's on one of
12: the, yes.
13: And they always have experts coming in.
12: Yep.
13: You know, Tom Martino's expert brigade predated that show by many years. We've got experts in insurance, in law, in real estate, in contracting, in remodeling, auto repairs. There is nothing, there is no topic that we can't run by our experts live on the air and get people real-time help.
12: And that's really the essence of the show. I mean, it wouldn't be the same to just have one guy sitting here throwing advice out for half the things that they don't know anything about. The coolest part of that show and the coolest part of this one is that you're actually getting people that have expertise in the area of the problem that you're calling about. And it's free. So how can you do much better than that? I don't know that it even exists.
13: Look at this. We've got a big-time personal injury attorney here.
12: Big time.
13: Thousands of dollars an hour. By the way, that explains the gold Rolls Royce I saw parked in
12: Absolutely.
13: The fire lane.
12: Yep.
13: And John, if anybody wants to play that game, do I have a case? Slipped on a banana peel in front of Phillips 66. Do I sue them or the Walmart that's catty corner from them?
12: You sue Dimitri. That's the answer.
13: Good advice. Sound advice.
14: Or the people who imported the bananas.
12: You could always do that. That'd be a little bit more challenging in the old jurisdictional department. You'd have to probably go find that big ship that brought them in or something like that. So, Chris, what's going on in your world?
15: Oh, we're just remodeling bathrooms.
12: Yeah.
15: Keeping pretty busy. Yeah. Going to go take the team golfing today.
12: Nice.
15: Yep. As soon as we get done here. So just some stuff like that going on.
12: Yeah. Nice, cool day to do that in.
15: Yeah, it's a lot. But probably be windy, too. So
12: now, it is a little breezy out there. Is this the busiest time of the year for you? Quietest time of the year? How does it really work for your business?
15: So it's busy as installs, and we're relatively busy. Spring is when things really go crazy.
2: Okay.
15: Tax returns, home shows, coming out of the winter, everybody's starting to do projects. This month is hit or miss in that a lot of people are on vacation.
2: Gotcha.
15: Doing yard work, so it slows down just slightly and then picks back up through the summer, and then Christmas is slow.
13: Chris, I assume that means you can start and finish projects a little bit faster this time of year than you would during your busy time of the year, right?
15: Not necessarily.
13: Sorry.
15: So that's all right. So what ends up happening is we were really busy for 3-4 months, right? So mm-hmm. now we have all those jobs to put in. Mm-hmm. And so those are all going in right now. But we, as a matter of fact, we've brought on 3 new crews. So
13: wow.
15: We can get them in now.
13: Yeah, and I remember you telling me a few months ago, I don't think we talked about this on the air, how quickly you can do a bathroom transformation.
15: Yeah, it depends on the size of the bathroom, but a typical tub to shower, depending on what we find when we tear the walls out, 1 to 3 days, typically.
13: That's a miracle.
15: Two.
2: Really?
13: Yeah. That's a miracle.
15: Yeah. Mm-hmm. Yeah.
2: Now, is that, you always see those commercials that are like, we do a bathroom in 1 day or less or something like that. Is there a threshold where quality starts to, well, if, let me put it differently. If you're absolutely intent on doing it in 1 day or less, are there corners that have to be cut, or are there lesser qualities of materials that have to go in?
15: 1 day is really challenging, and it's a really long day for a really good installer.
2: Okay.
15: And that's tearing it out down to the studs and the subfloor and then redoing it. So the answer to your question is yes. It's, if it's being done in 1 day and it's not the top-notch person and a long day at that, it's probably having corners cut.
2: So does that dictate, though, a certain level of materials? Like, you can't let tile dry for two hours and start grouting it,
15: that
2: right?
15: That would never be a tile shower,
2: okay.
15: ever. Tile typically, you know, a tile shower is probably going to take most of a week to do right.
2: Gotcha.
15: We're talking about solid walls.
2: Solid walls.
15: Yeah.
2: Gotcha.
15: Yeah.
2: That makes sense. That was always my concern. Was like, how in the world?
15: No way to do it.
2: You just can't not.
15: There's no right way to do that in one day.
2: Right.
15: Correct. Yes.
2: Okay. That's interesting.
13: Hey, so Chris, now I'm glad you brought up tile. You don't just do the solid one piece shower conversions, right? You do offer tile installation, tile floors, tile walls for the shower.
15: Correct. So we have quality material selection, but we do tile, we do crushed stone, and we do acrylic for wall material and showers.
13: Wait, what's crushed stone?
15: Crushed stone is it's a fancy name for a really pretty polymer product that's got some crushed stone in it.
13: Right. Oh, is it similar to the countertops that they make countertops out of it? It's like a mix of resin and real stone.
15: Yeah, it's not a true quartz, but it's similar to that. Yes.
13: Gotcha. Okay.
15: Yeah. So we do that. We do LVP. We do tile. We do vanities. We do quartz countertops.
13: What's LVP?
15: Luxury vinyl plank.
13: Ooh.
15: It sounds really good because it is.
13: And what's that used for? Is that floors?
15: Yeah,
13: walls?
15: It's flooring.
13: Oh, okay. Mm-hmm. Very cool.
15: Mm-hmm. Yeah. Yeah, very durable, inexpensive, really, compared to putting tile in. Goes in quickly.
2: Right.
15: It's a great product, actually. Mm-hmm. Easy to clean. A little bit warmer to stand on than tile.
13: Cool. I'd like to discuss that a little bit more during today's show. You know, when got a call on the line, though. So.
15: All right.
2: Yep. We're going to go and talk to Francesca here for a moment. Francesca, what's going on with you?
6: Hi there. My name's Francesca. I'm in Thornton, Colorado.
2: Okay.
6: I'm disabled, and I'm in the middle of a probate case. My mother died 3 years ago, left the house for me to live in till I pass, and then the house goes to my brother.
2: Okay.
6: But they're trying to put me in the street and sell the house now, and there's a small mortgage. I'm on disability. I'm paying the mortgage right now. He was paying it. My mother left money to pay for it, but I've never seen any monies, no statements, no anything, and I need a probate lawyer because we're in probate court, and it's way over my head. I'm a disabilities advocate for older Coloradoans and persons with disabilities.
2: So
6: I need help now.
2: Okay, so hold on, Francesca. So you received, if I'm understanding you correctly, a beneficiary's deed that gives you the right, essentially a life estate in the property. And then as soon as you pass, it goes automatically to your brother. Is that correct?
6: Yes.
2: Okay.
6: But there's a small mortgage on it, so the bank has a deed.
2: Well, I understand. But the small mortgage, I mean, you still have ownership. They just have a lien on the property. They don't actually have a deed that says that they own it. They just that the property just secures their loan. Is that right?
6: Correct.
2: So how much do you owe the bank?
6: $74,000
2: And how much do you think the property is worth?
6: Between $360,000 and $400,000
2: Okay. So Francesco,
6: it's original 54 house, 1954 in Thornton, Colorado. It was one of the first houses for the GIs from the, and a lot of people migrated from the San Luis Valley up there.
2: I know for a fact what you're talking about. Francesco, we'll be right back. We're going to take a quick break. I'm going to try to get somebody on the phone that can help you. So hang on. Don't go anywhere. We'll be right back.
6: Thank you.
2: You bet.
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23: From the True Green Weather Center. Sunny, hot, and breezy for today. High temperatures in the middle to upper 90s. Some winds could gust as high as 30 miles per hour. I'm Fox 31 Pinpoint Weather Meteorologist Greg Perez.
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2: Good morning. John Fuller back on the Troubleshooter Network. We are live in studio and we are rocking and rolling. We are here to help solve your problems, answer your questions, take complaints. So pick up the phone and give us a call at 303-713-8255. There is really nothing that's off limits, and Francesca is proving that because she has a very interesting call involving a life estate on her mother's home. And just has a myriad of issues going on. Francesca is disabled, is living in the home, but is getting pressure to move out so that they can take possession of the home and sell it. Francesca, we are going to get another attorney on the phone that's an expert in probate and estates. That attorney is not going to be able to come on the air until 11:30. You're welcome to hang out for that time, or we can... I tell you what we're going to do. We're going to put you on hold and have the producer get your number, and we'll call you back and bring you on the line around 11:30, and we'll get Mr. McKenzie on the line and try our best to answer your question. Is that fair enough?
6: That's awesome.
2: All right, perfect. We'll talk to you here in about an hour, so thanks for the call. So we are going to go now to our guest of honor today, Mr. Chris Consol. Chris is with DiscountBath.com, and so as you heard earlier, Chris has a number of crews. He is an expert in bath remodels, all things to do with bathrooms in your home. So if you're considering remodeling a bath, if you're debating whether or not you should upgrade a bath before you sell, if you're debating the return on investment between, say, remodeling the master bath or working on a basement or something like that, all of those things are things that he can speak to with a great deal of authority, and I'd really like to get your questions along those lines. But just to start things out, Chris, tell me kind of what are the trends that are going on in the bath remodeling industry right now?
15: Yeah, so in the master bathroom, one of the big trends is larger showers and getting rid of the Roman tub, either doing no tub at all or a freestanding tub. One of the questions we get a lot from folks is, do I need a bathtub in my house? And the answer is not really. It doesn't really change the value. Some of the new home builders are actually charging more to have no bathtub and just do the big shower.
2: They charge more to take out the bathtub?
15: Well, in a new build, in a new construction, it's more money to not have a tub. You've got a bigger shower, and they're upcharging
2: for that.
15: So
2: more tile and more glass and all that.
15: Yeah, gotcha. And so we often get the question, is it going to change the value of the house? Probably up, but not necessarily. You know, if you got little kids or a dog that you need to put in a bathtub, then maybe you want to keep one in the hall. But for the most part, Americans take showers.
2: Okay. So are you... So help me just understand. Do you typically get involved with a complete tear out, start over restoration, or are you doing retiles and stuff, or really what is the bulk of your involvement?
15: Yeah, so we do a lot of complete tear out and redo, whether that's just the shower area or the whole bathroom. We're equipped that we can move walls. We can take room from the closet in order to make the bathroom bigger. Depending on what you want to do, we can get pretty extensive. The majority of what we're doing is same footprint, new materials, new layout.
2: Okay. Do bathroom remodels typically require a permit?
15: It depends. If it's like for like and there's no plumbing, they do not. Okay. And it depends on the county and it depends on the jurisdiction. So that's not a straight answer that you can give anybody. It depends on the project.
2: Okay. It's not going to change the way you do the work. It's just going to change the timeline of submitting the application and waiting for the inspector when you call for an inspection and things like that, right?
15: That's absolutely right. It takes a lot longer, is the short
13: answer. How long does that take? And I realize it varies from one jurisdiction to another, but let's say Denver. That's probably, because most people live in Denver, that's probably where most of your clients are.
15: I can't hear you. What, Denver? No, I'm kidding.
2: Where's that again?
15: Yeah, so we actually don't do a lot in Denver. And if it's a permit job, we tend to just walk away from it, frankly, because it's 240 days-ish for a permit.
13: Wait, wow. What?
15: Yeah,
13: Do you know how long that is?
15: Yeah, it's almost a year, three quarters of a year.
2: Why is that?
15: Bureaucracy. It's just they are very inefficient. I don't know. Yeah, they just are very inefficient. Last time that we looked into it, it was 240 days. That's a few months ago, but that was the average time.
13: So where do you concentrate?
15: We're in Littleton, and we do a lot in Highlands Ranch, Castle Rock, Parker, Colorado Springs. But
13: that's a huge one.
15: Really, all the way around Denver. We do work in Denver, but again, if it needs to be permitted, we're probably not going to. It's not going to be good for you or us.
0: Right. Hey, Chris, does it cost money to get a permit, or is it just a matter of submitting the paperwork?
15: There's a cost involved.
0: Is it minimal?
15: Most of the time, yeah. Minimal. It's relative, right? So it depends on the scope of the work. The more expensive the work, the more the permit costs.
0: Really?
15: Yeah.
2: Yeah. It's a percentage of the...
15: It is.
2: Of the amount of the estimate for the project. So...
15: Yeah.
2: I mean, I can imagine that does. Do you find that even though code is code, that the proclivities of different building departments vary from these different jurisdictions where you do your work?
15: For the most part, they're pretty consistent.
2: Are they?
15: Yeah.
2: Okay.
15: Yeah, there's a national contractor's code, and most of it falls under that. There's variances, but for the most part, they're...
2: Gotcha.
15: It's plumbing, it's framing, it's drywall, it's tile, it's all the same stuff.
2: Gotcha. How many crews do you have that you run at any one time?
15: So installers, we're in the neighborhood of 13. A few of our crews
2: 13
15: have
2: crews?
15: Yeah.
2: Holy moly.
15: Have multiple installers so they can handle more than one job at a time. So I said, we were at about 10 and we just brought on three. So we're doing quite a bit of work.
2: So business is good.
15: Yeah.
2: Got it. I like it. So we're going to talk about a number of different things today, and we're certainly open to your questions. So if you're considering a bath remodel, if you've got, other things going on in your house and you just want to run by, whether something is feasible or not, then, I grew up in a small town in Georgia where, we had old cast iron everything and the pipes were original equipment and stuff. So, and some areas of Denver are like that as well, and not just Denver, but other areas that are technically
15: metro area.
2: I'm sure you have stories of stuff you've run across and crazy things that you've daylighted in the process of doing these baths.
15: Yeah, one of the stories I like to tell is that we sort of keep a library, I guess, or a historical museum is probably a better word, of things that we find in walls. There's just random old cans, or you'll find a pocket knife, or just some kind of cool stuff like that. And then we've never found any money, which is a bummer. But you know, there's always something behind the walls. And a lot of times there's stuff behind the walls that's no fun, you know, like mold. Or...
0: Ever found a body behind the walls?
15: No, Doc.
2: Right.
15: So
2: only at your house, Doc. You know, come on.
15: You know, I tell folks there's always a surprise, and no job is there's always a problem. It's what we're equipped to handle it. And most of the time, you're not going to know about it, but we do. Yeah.
2: My old office was 115 years old, and we did some work in there, and same thing. I mean, you find old newspapers that they use for insulation, and it's cool to find a 100-year-old newspaper, and not just the headline that you may see framed up somewhere, but the stuff that's back a few pages, and, you know, Betty Lou is having a tea party this day or something, and it's in the newspaper, and you're like... They don't do that anymore.
15: No. I mean, most folks don't. You can't find a newspaper hardly.
2: Right, exactly. Yeah. We're going to go to another break right now. Give us a call, 303-713-8255. We've got open lines right now, and we're ready for your call. So get on the phone and give us a shout.
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3: 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Now, impact traffic.
5: Yeah, we're looking better on the highways. Had a couple problems in the tech center. Both are clear there around Dry Creek. We're still seeing some slowing, but not a real big delay at this point. Volume still is very light around town. 270 got a little bit of company out of Commerce City. I-70 West from Colorado to Brighton. There's one accident out west coming out of Lakewood, in fact, on 6th Avenue, westbound to westbound I-70. We had a partial blockage there on the ramp. Not a big backup, but a bit of an inconvenience for folks that are coming through. With traffic, I'm Jonathan Steele.
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2: And that's kind of always the case. Good afternoon. John Fuller here, filling in for Tom Martino on the Troubleshooter Network. And we are live in the studio. We've got Chris Console live today. And Chris is with DiscountBass.com. And we're talking about bathroom models and bathroom projects and some of the things that go along with that. And we had ventured off into things you find in the walls of projects that you're doing here. And of course, Doc had some, Doc has different stuff in his walls than most other people you'll find out there. So we kind of veered off of that topic and back on track here. So I wanted to, give me some idea of, everything's more expensive these days, I get it, but give me some idea of like what a reasonable homeowner should have in mind budget-wise if they're considering a bathroom project. Maybe are there tiers of levels they should think about? Or
15: yeah, that's sort of like the question, how much is a red car, right?
2: Yeah,
15: so
2: for sure.
15: It varies a lot, but I think a master bathroom should be 10% of the value of your home or less. That's okay. A rule of thumb, right? Plus or minus. What we do is we do a complete tub to shower redo with the acrylic walls, tear down to the studs, redo everything, the plumbing, the P-trap, the supply lines, all that stuff. That is $9,888. How many eights did I get in there? $9,888.
2: Right.
15: So that's, $10,000 for a shower. A hall bath, if you use... they're not cheap materials, they're budget materials, good quality, right? You can do a hall bath for around 15. So that gives you an idea of where you could be.
2: Okay. Yeah. And so a hall bath would be what people refer to as a half bath or
15: No, a hall bath would be a tub shower combo.
2: Okay.
15: Toilet and a vanity.
0: And Chris, speaking of materials, how does that work? Let's say, you know, I think most people really are very particular about the tile, right? Mm-hmm. That explains why that home and decor showroom in I-70 is about a million square feet.
15: Yeah, yeah.
0: So with your company, if I were to engage your services to remodel my bathroom, do I need to pick just from your standard catalog of tiles, or can I go to Home that Floor and Decor or someplace like it and say, look, here's the tile I want for the floor, here's what I want on the walls, here's what I want somewhere else?
15: Yes. So we again, there's quality in everything, right? Mm-hmm. But Floor and Decor is one of our vendors, so you can go to Floor and Decor. We like them a lot, actually. They've got good prices and good selection. We use a smaller store that we really love. It's called TLC, and it's in Highlands Ranch. It's just off of the main highway, and she's got a really good selection of unique high-end tile, but it's not expensive. It's just nice looking.
0: So high-end means nice looking.
15: To me, it does. Yeah, it's
0: okay.
15: It doesn't have to cost a lot to be high-end. It just looks high-end.
0: What
15: right?
0: What does expensive tile cost?
15: Oh my gosh, there's some stuff out there. We did a backsplash. I think it was like $150 a square foot.
0: Oh,
15: I mean, it was like
0: it
15: was really expensive stuff. It was designer, and it faded from one color to another, and it had to be laid in a certain pattern, and it was cool.
2: Yeah, so, bet. So if you're talking to a homeowner, where should they splurge? Where should they try to cut corners? I mean, what's really going to put the bang for the buck out there?
15: The wet space is where you want to put your money.
2: Okay.
15: That's, you know, the shower area or the tub and shower area in a master. That's really, you want that done right. You're in it every day. You want it to look nice. There's really no corner cutting. One of the best values out there is that LVP that we were talking about earlier. Okay. So you can do a really high-end looking shower. We can do solid walls or the big tile or whatever you want to do, and an LVP floor will still look correct.
2: Yeah,
15: with that,
2: right? And that the beauty of LVP is that it's resistant to water.
15: Yeah,
2: it's perfect for a bathroom where it's going to get water on the floor and stuff like that.
15: Correct. And it goes in easily, and it's, like I said, it's a little warmer to stand on than tile unless you heat the floors, which I love heated floors, but
2: right.
15: Again, you're adding cost.
2: Do you do a lot of heated floors? And
15: we do a fair amount. Yeah.
2: Interesting. Yeah, that's a crazy concept, but one I could appreciate at different times, you know?
15: yeah, they're nice. They're really nice to step onto.
2: All right, we're going to go to Harold. We have a phone call he's been holding. Harold, what is going on with you, sir?
1: Yes, I'm looking for it to get health insurance, and I want to know, is the best way to go through a broker or an agent?
2: Oh.
1: I know the brokers go through Connecting for Health Colorado, and the agents go straight to the insurance company.
0: Yeah, you know, look, I think that's a really valid question. If you go with an agent who's a captured agent or works for just one insurance company, you're going to get the best deal that one insurance company offers you. But if you go to a broker, and we've got a really good one we can recommend, they're on the referrallist.com, they can shop many, many, many different insurance companies. That's what I had them do for me.
2: Harold, how old are you?
1: 65.
2: Okay, so you're just exploring Medicare options and getting ready to. So if you're 64, you're just now fixing to go to Medicare, correct?
1: Correct.
2: So okay, so I think Dimitri just hit the nail right on the head. You really probably should consider talking to one of our brokers and getting a number of different options out there. When you just talk to one agent, that's fine if he happens to have the only plan that you're looking at and the one. That's like buying a car from a dealership that only has one model and one color. You're going to get that model and that color, but you don't have the ability to look at any other vehicles, any other colors, any other, you know, models and that kind of stuff. So, Dimitri, do you have that contact information in front of you?
0: Yeah. You know, one of the places that I've actually had personal experience shopping for health insurance with them. Harold, you got something right with?
1: Yes.
0: Integra Insurance Group. That's Integra Insurance Group, and their number is 303-466-5500.
1: 303-466-5500.
0: Yeah, and ask for John Jones over there. He's the guy I dealt with to get my insurance, my health insurance quotes. And, you know, if you want, take a look at the referralist.com. There are a couple of other ones over there. I just haven't been able to scroll through all of them. I went straight to the one that I called. Integra Insurance. Yeah. And they're a broker. They handle all kinds of, they'll quote all, you know, a whole bunch of different insurance companies for you.
2: Yep. All right, okay, Harold, perfect. give John a call. He's a great guy. He's got a wealth of knowledge and can get you on the right track. But I'm glad that you're doing it right before you make this transition. It's so many people wait until it's too late, and then they have to skip a year and everything else. So by all means, give John a call, and he'll take good care of you. Thanks for the call, sir.
1: Okay, thank you.
2: You bet. So we're going to take another break here, and then we'll be right back. When we come back, we're going to have more questions for Chris Console with DiscountBass.com, and we're here to take your calls as well. 303-713-8255 is the number.
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6: Yeah, we're looking better on the highways. Had a couple problems in the tech center. Both are clear there around Dry Creek. We're still seeing some slowing, but not a real big delay at this point. Volume still is very light around town. 270 got a little bit of company out of Commerce City. I-70 West from Colorado to Brighton. There's one accident out west coming out of Lakewood, in fact, on 6th Avenue, westbound to westbound I-70. We had a partial blockage there on the ramp. Not a big backup, but a bit of an inconvenience for folks that are coming through. With traffic, I'm Jonathan Steele.
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25: 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Meanwhile, Team USA continues preparing for its next match in Seattle on Friday against Australia.
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2: All right, good afternoon. We are wrapping up the last hour here at the Tom Martino Troubleshooter Network. And we are looking for your phone calls. We've got open lines right now. We're going to go to a couple things here. Doc wanted to bring up a couple items.
27: You know, I moved into a community where there's a bunch of what they call, you know, what should I just say?
2: Old women?
27: No. Next door. So next door has a lot of people that have complaints or looking for people. If you're on Nextdoor and you're looking for somebody, give us a call. We'll give you somebody on the referral list. And if you have somebody that you'd like us to follow up on and see if we can get some traction to get your problem taken care of, that's what we're here for. No charge. We're happy to do it. And Nextdoor is a great place to vent. But after you're done venting, give us a call and we'll see if we can help you.
2: Right. I think that's a great point. I mean, there are lots of different places where you can go to allegedly seek referrals for different people out in the community that offer different services. And there is no substitute for, you know, for live reviews of what people experience with different contractors. But the reality is you can't just rely on reviews alone. And so the beauty of the referral list is that the experts on the referral list are totally vetted. There's a lot of contact. And then when things come up, the vendors react and show their quality and how they handle things. And so over a period of time, we end up with a list that is just the cream of the crop. And so it may not have every single possible person that you could need, but during the course of the 40-something years that this show has been on the radio, we've got the ability to help you find the right people. So if you're dealing with a challenge in your own home, you're not sure where to go, you're not sure about things like Nextdoor and the other lists that are out there, start by giving the Troubleshooter Network a call and saying, this is what I want to do. Who would you recommend we give a call to?
27: And that's accountability, gonna save you time that's a big money. Thing that... There's accountability. Most
2: Absolutely,
27: other places, there's no accountability. But, you know, as long as I've been here, there are very few times when one of the referral lists get a complaint. But when they do, Tom holds their feet to the fire and gets it taken care of. There's none of this, well, we can't find a guy. We will find them and get them to talk to you.
2: Right. You know, the reviews is an interesting game out there. And And so, you know, I rely upon reviews from my customers. I'm like every, you know, business. I want my customers to tell everybody else what their experience is. But really and truly, the only one that I put any stock in whatsoever is Google and then the referral list. But they're kind of one and the same. They end up in the same place. But all the other ones that are out there, like Yelp and stuff, you don't have to look too hard to see the complaints about the way they manipulate those reviews, and they prioritize things that they think should be elevated up to being first on the page and stuff. And that is just not cool in my book at all.
0: No, it's very manipulative.
2: It is.
0: Yelp is really bad.
2: Yelp is horrible. I actually had a rep from Yelp tell me, you know, that how wonderful if I subscribe to their service that they could elevate and promote these reviews and stuff. And it's like, well, what about the ones that have been left on there up to date? And so I had, you know, a really great customer that left a heartfelt review, and she copied me on it, so I knew it was on there, and you couldn't find it. And so I brought it up to the Yelp rep, and I'm like, what about this one? I know this one was posted. And so they did some research, and they're like, well, you know, we kind of push those down
0: until you pay us,
2: right?
0: Good Lord.
2: And they push it down because you're either not like a preferred person. So my poor client would never left a review before in her life.
0: Mm-hmm.
2: So all of a sudden, Yelp decided that was of lesser quality to be promoted than perhaps one of their people that's reviewing every coffee stand in town or something about the latte that they got that morning somehow has better credentials on the street than the person that actually just was my client for 2.5 years and got a great result.
0: Right. John, I personally had exactly the same experience, but from my customer side, this is the first and only time I attempted to leave a Yelp review. It was for a mobile veterinarian who came out, treated a sick cat I had, and I left a very positive review. And then it vanished. It was
2: right.
0: Never posted.
2: Right.
0: And the more research I did on it, the more I found out that you actually, not as a customer, but as the service provider, you got to pay them to have great reviews appear.
2: Well,
0: or at least that's the impression I was left with.
2: Yeah,
0: you know?
2: You're right. I mean, and I can't speak for every one of them, but I can tell you for sure that Yelp is one that charges to, you know, prioritize your business and stuff. And they act like that God knows we would never... We would never manipulate reviews and stuff, but the reality is they do. Well, they just disappear.
0: They absolutely do. I mean, I have a story. It was, it doesn't matter the business, but I leave good reviews because I know how hard they are to get.
2: Right.
0: But on occasion, there's something that goes pretty wrong, I'll leave a bad review.
2: Right.
0: And I left it for a hardware store, and it was a pretty bad situation, just very, very rude customer service, I'll leave it at that. And it was up for like 2 days and went away. And it was on Yelp.
1: Whoa. Okay. Yeah. So you can delete negative reviews. Okay.
0: They will. I don't.
2: You can't on other ones, though.
0: Yeah.
1: Yeah. Google won't let you do that.
0: No. Google. I mean, we had somebody in San Francisco give us a review, and we've never worked for anybody in San
2: right.
0: Francisco, but they won't take it down.
2: So. No. I mean, they will if it's a clearly malicious thing. I mean, there is a process to say this one can't possibly be real. I don't work in Toledo, you know, or whatever. There's another attorney in New Orleans that has the same name that I have, but he does 100% criminal defense in New Orleans. Okay, so we just don't do the same thing.
0: Mm-hmm.
2: And we had a review that came up that was clearly for him. It was like, oh, if I ever had something in this parish, I'm going to call, you know, or whatever. It was just not me, and it was clearly, you know. And they took that down. But I told them, I think you're looking for this person and not me. And they, you know, they got it to the right place.
1: Wait, so you actually engaged with Google?
2: Yeah.
1: How long did that take?
2: Not long.
1: Really?
2: Not long at all.
0: Interesting.
1: Oh, okay.
27: But have you guys noticed that everybody that you come in contact with asks you to leave a review?
2: Yeah. Hey, we'll be right back. We're out of time for this segment. 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
19: ABC News, I'm Michelle Franzen. At the G7 summit in France, President Trump signaling that the peace deal with Iran is pretty much done, except for a formal signing expected Friday in Geneva. The president, though, not disclosing many details, although he says Iran will not have a nuclear weapon.
21: And we'll be giving this out so you can read it and you can see. And it's a memorandum of understanding. If it doesn't get done in 60 days, that's all right. We go back to bombing.
19: Tom Cotton says the Senate Intelligence Committee hearing for Jay Clayton's nomination has now been postponed because, quote, the president has directed

0: last night. That jet heading to Austin from Mexico. Six people on board, one of them killed. ABC's Gio Benitez spoke with some Good Samaritans helping out.
1: We saw that there was actually movement inside the aircraft. That's when my husband jumped out of the car and went straight to help out.
2: Zaira Garza and her husband were driving home when they came upon the scene. He was one of those heroes.
1: I was scared for the people inside and for the people that was helping. I didn't know if that fire was going to make the aircraft explode.
0: The oldest bridge in Paris now transformed into an artificial cavern by an artist. The installation opened till June 28th. Michelle Franz on ABC News.
3: Hey, there he is. How's it going?
4: I'm having a stroke.
3: Are you going to shake my hand or what?
4: I'm having a stroke.
3: Wow, you're not even moving your arm.
4: I'm having a stroke.
3: Are you okay?
4: I'm having a stroke.
3: Your face looks weird, too.
4: I'm having a stroke.
3: Are you having a seizure or something?
4: I'm having a stroke.
5: When someone is having a stroke, they may not be able to say it with words, but their body language will tell you loud and clear.
4: I'm having a stroke.
5: You just need to know the sudden signs. Look for FAST, F-A-S-T. F, face drooping. A, arm weakness. Or S, speech difficulty.
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7: Fort Collins is joining Denver, getting rid of its flock cameras. The city council made the decision last night, voting to end their contract with the company early. Police there had urged them to keep the cameras and proposed shortening the time they kept the data. But city leaders cited privacy concerns. Police say it could take some time to remove all the cameras in the city, but they will shut them down immediately. Denver has also canceled its contract with Flock, choosing to use Axon instead. RTD Transit police officers are in Atlanta right now supporting Atlanta's transit agency during the World Cup. The global soccer tournament has put strain on safety agencies in a number of cities, and Atlanta is hosting games for a month, bringing in around 500,000 visitors to the city. RTD will have 4 or 5 transit police officers working with the Metro Atlanta Rapid Transit Authority each week during the tournament. That's the latest. I'm Brenda Stewart.
6: Now, impact traffic.
8: Yeah, freeways are doing pretty well for us. Light volume for the most part. You may find a few slow spots like I-25 as you're coming in and out of downtown between I-70 and 6th Avenue. Just a slight reduction in speeds. 270 is running just a little heavy. I-70 west from Colorado to Brighton and I-70 westbound around Pena. Also seeing a little bit of traffic there. No major difficulties out here. Had a few accidents. One at Arapahoe in Quebec. Another one at Alameda in Virginia. With traffic, I'm Jonathan Steele.
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0: Perry, and she says a deal with the devil is no deal when it comes to Iran. 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
1: 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Now, Tom Martino.
2: Hey, good morning still. It is the Tom Martino Troubleshooter Show. This is John Fuller filling in for Mr. Martino, who hopefully will be back with us tomorrow. And the wonderful Mark Major will also be reappearing here in the next day or two. So glad to see them back around. We are in the studio today. We have a great guest. Chris Consol is here. And Chris is the proprietor of DiscountBath.com. And so if you are in the market for a bath remodel in your home, there is no greater expert and no bigger opportunity than you have right now to pick up the phone and give us a call and talk about your project. If you've started it on your own and you've hit a roadblock and you've messed something up and water's shooting out of the floor and your wife is screaming and you're not sure what to do, this is the time to get on the phone and give us a call for some free advice about what possibly could have gone wrong in your project there. And we're going to talk about some things that do go wrong and that you probably run into in some of your remodels. Do you get called in kind of mid homeowners DIY projects a lot?
3: Yeah, usually mid is probably not the right word. It's usually post demo and I don't know what I'm doing. So it's more at the beginning.
2: Yeah.
3: We've been in a few where somebody has started with pretty good intentions and it looks right until you look at it closely and then you're like, well, we just need you to finish the tile, but they didn't do the prep right. Or
2: right.
3: It can get more complicated than it looks like on YouTube.
2: I absolutely agree with you and know from personal experience that it can go ugly early. So
3: yeah.
2: So we're going to talk about some of those items. The phone lines are open right now. We're not here just for bath remodels, although this is a tremendous opportunity for you. But we're here for everything else that's going on. So if you have been defrauded, if you have a real estate question, if you live next to Dimitri and have constant noise problems and rogue cats running wild in your loft building or something like that and want to talk about it, give us a call. We're here for those issues and are uniquely qualified to talk about them. The phone number is 303-713-8255. We look forward to helping you. Dimitri.
4: John, you're the big-time personal injury attorney, and so you spend your days figuring out who's liable and what to do about them. You know, the observation that I make almost every time I'm on the road is the people who behave the most recklessly are those that appear to be the least equipped to actually pay the consequences of their reckless actions. So I see kids in these souped up cars, you know, they drive like they drive in video games, and they have either expired plates or a temporary plate from 2022. I guarantee you, if this kid runs into me, God forbid injures me, or somebody else, if they don't have license plates, they don't have insurance. And if they do have insurance, I'd be lucky if they have the $25,000 state mandated minimum. So what do you do? I mean, if they live with their parents or their uncles or their grandparents, do those people have any sort of responsibility for these reckless actions? Is there any other kind of insurance or assets that you can look to for, you know, to make people whole when they're injured by these idiots?
2: Yeah, we're going to talk about that. But before we get to that, did you see those two idiots that stopped in the middle of I-70 and got out and decided to go fight each other?
4: And by the way, the middle of I-70 in this case means the actual middle of the traffic
2: people
4: lanes.
2: People are going on the left and on the right.
4: Trucks.
2: And trying to stop right behind them. Mm-hmm. And one guy grabs a tire iron and knocks the window out of the car in front. Did you see that?
4: I didn't realize he knocked the window out of the car.
2: Yeah.
4: But I did see the front driver approach the rear driver, and they're both parked literally in the middle traffic lane of an interstate.
2: So I really don't know. I mean, I think about these things because I'm just, you know, this is what I do. But if a car came along and ran into them,
4: mm-hmm.
2: I don't think it would be that car's fault.
4: No, of course not.
2: You created this dangerous condition in the middle of the freaking highway. What would you do with a case like that? If you're on a jury and those guys get creamed and killed in the middle of the highway, how in the world can you blame that on a driver coming along and encountering these people in the middle? Now, truthfully, you have a duty to avoid things in the highway and all that stuff, but I mean, come on.
4: But a reasonable person who's driving down a freeway doesn't expect for two cars directly in front of him just to come to a screeching halt in the middle lane of the freeway. So you rear-end one of those guys, I wouldn't find you guilty of that. I wouldn't find you responsible of that. And by the way, in this case, I watched those videos like you quite a few times just out of sheer disbelief. But the second driver who parked behind the first one seems to be equally negligent because he should have just gone around the idiot who parked in front of him, right?
2: I don't think the one guy is solely responsible for this. If he stopped and the other guy zoomed around, we wouldn't have an incident. Mm-hmm. And it wouldn't have been captured on the big rig's, you know, dash cam or whatever. But if there's ever been a case that supports the need for dash cams, I think that's it.
4: That's right.
2: Because, I mean, how do you explain that here I was just driving along, minding my own business, and I came across two guys duking it out in the road, or one guy taking a tire iron to the other guy's car, knocking the window out. I mean, what the heck?
4: Yeah.
2: What's wrong with people?
4: John, I hope one or both of them are listening to this show right now.
2: I hope so, too.
4: Have they been caught? Do you think law enforcement is looking for them?
2: We'll go right up your alley. Let's talk about that. Lakewood launched its drone that just happens to be sitting on top of the mall right there.
4: Wait, what?
2: Yeah.
4: What are you talking about? What drone? And what's it doing sitting on a mall?
2: They have a drone sitting on that mall right there at like 32nd and whatever it is right there, what is that mall called?
4: The Cross?
2: No, it's not Crossroads.
4: Is that the one on like 6th and Indiana?
2: Yeah.
4: They have a drone station there.
2: They have a drone that lives on top of that building that they can launch remotely, which they did because they got a call from a number of people on the highway we got a problem here. And so then they left. And enough witnesses called in and told them, like, I think one guy's going here. One guy went to the shopping mall and they like caught him in the restaurant beer garden or something. I don't know.
4: Oh, they captured him?
2: They caught both of them.
4: What charges?
2: The other guy, so this is all about surveillance, okay? The one guy they caught because they put the drone up in the air and they literally found his car parked in the parking lot and they went in and they found him in the mall and they caught him, okay?
4: Yeah.
2: The other dude, they got a partial plate on his car.
4: Now that's all that's needed nowadays.
2: You hear about these flock cameras that are everywhere?
4: Yes. Oh, yeah.
2: The partial plates tracked him down, and they found the guy that was traveling up in a certain direction, and they found him and pulled him over. So they caught both of them.
4: Wow. John, now you used to practice criminal defense law back in the old days. So what charges are these guys facing, and what possible defenses can they offer?
2: Lord only knows. I have no idea what all they could come up with, but reckless driving would be a start, and you know it would go downhill from there. But I mean, it's just the absurdity of it. Both of them deserve everything they're going to get, and neither one of them would deserve a dime if something bad had happened to them.
4: Of course,
2: in the middle of the road like
4: that. Well, even worse, the other innocent people. I mean, you run into them in the chain reaction.
2: Life in your hands to pull over because you're ticked off at some other driver?
4: No, not pull over.
2: Stop in the middle of the road.
4: John, stupid should hurt. And that video proves it.
2: Yeah, I totally agree. Hey, I'm going to answer your question, but we're going to do it right in the next segment here. So we're going to go to a break. Give us a call. Ray, we've got you on the line here. We will be right back to answer your question.
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5: Sunny, hot, and breezy for today. High temperatures in the middle to upper 90s. Some wind could gust as high as 30 miles per hour. I'm Fox 31 Pinpoint Weather Meteorologist Greg Perez.
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8: All right, good afternoon. We are back live in the Troubleshooter Network. This is John Fuller. I am a personal injury attorney, and I have been so for going on probably right at 25 years. And that means I represent people that have been injured in accidents that were not their fault. So 99.9% of the time, I am going after, if not directly, then at least indirectly through the at-fault party, I'm going after an insurance company. And so Dimitri's questions about what do we do with, you know, the proliferation of seemingly deadbeat drivers on the road. And it's a subject that's near and dear to my heart. I mentioned the other day that we have, you know, nearly two-thirds of the drivers on the road in Colorado either have no insurance or minimal limits. A lot of the people that you're talking about that have no tags and have no semblance of you know, legitimacy or temporary tags that have been expired for a year or something. I mean, we all see this stuff on the roadway. Many of them do have insurance, and I think they've decriminalized the idea of having valid tags to the point where it's not a primary offense and you don't get pulled over for it. So many of these people just don't register their cars for years, it seems like, but may have, like Fred Loya or the General or whatever the bottom rung of insurance is. But frankly, $25,000 of insurance is just not enough in this day and age. And so I'm going to talk about how we can stack policies and where else we look for policies. I'm going to talk about that in just a second. In the meantime, we've got Ray on the line. I want to go to Ray. How can we help you today?
9: I went over to help a friend at an apartment complex.
8: Okay.
9: Replace our front faucet in our kitchen.
8: Okay.
9: So I got a hold of the people that run the apartment, and they told me the water was off. The shutoff valve was not shutting off before, so that's why I had to get a hold of them to get the water turned off. They told me the water was off. I had no water coming out of the kitchen sink faucet. So I thought the water was off. Well, apparently, the other thing is I also turned the water off in the bathroom, and I didn't have any water coming out of there either. So I thought the water was off. Well, apparently, he shut the wrong line off, and I didn't have any water coming out of the bathroom because apparently the bathroom is on a different circuit.
8: Oh, no.
9: So I didn't have any water coming out of the kitchen, so I thought the water was off. He told me the water was off. Well, apparently it wasn't off. Okay. It ran for a disconnected water. It shot the shutoff valve across their kitchen because it was still under pressure. And, yeah, I had a big issue there. It ran for 45 minutes to an hour.
10: Oh.
9: And I had water coming out of all her stuff was floating there in her living room.
8: Holy cow.
9: Her living room. Yeah, it was a mess. So I got insurance below her. Her insurance company is now trying to go after me to pay them $23,545.55, which is what apparently they paid.
8: Am I guessing that you're not a licensed plumber with... Am I guessing you're not a licensed plumber with insurance?
9: No, I just went over there to help her out.
8: Holy cow.
10: Ray, you started off by saying this is an apartment complex. Did you mean this is a condominium complex? Or is it an actual apartment complex where everybody is a renter?
9: It's a condo.
10: Oh, okay. It's a condo.
8: So your friend actually owns the unit that you were working in, correct?
9: Yeah.
8: Okay. Has your friend talked to her insurance company about covering that damage?
9: Her insurance paid her apartment to get it all fixed and all that.
8: Okay.
9: And there's two other apartments that were also damaged, plus the hallway. And the people that own the apartment said that the water was shut off within 5 minutes, which is not true.
8: Okay.
9: They sent a team over to do mitigation, and during the mitigation process, they spent an hour for lunch. In the meantime, I got water going everywhere.
8: Okay, I don't follow you there. They sent a mitigation team to help do cleanup after this? Is that what you're talking about?
9: Yeah, water damage cleanup stuff.
8: Yeah. So what was the lunch component? You lost me on that.
9: Well, during the process of cleaning everything up, they decided to take an hour for lunch.
8: Okay.
10: Let's get back to the really pressing issue, which is you've got all these other people's insurance companies that will want to seek reimbursement for their expenses.
9: Well,
10: so
9: I'm sure they will.
10: So has your friend who owns that condo where you allegedly were trying to install a new, a faucet? Has that insurance company accepted responsibility for the entire set of damages?
8: It doesn't sound like it.
10: Well, I don't know. I don't think we've even gotten to that point. Ray said that her insurance company paid for her damages.
8: Right.
10: Now all these other insurance companies want to be reimbursed, so they're sending Ray the bills or probably sending the unit owner the bills. And, John, doesn't it sound like those bills should be turned over to the unit owner's insurance company?
8: I would think so. Yeah, the property insurance for the owner of the condo that you were working in is going to be the primary source of payment for all the damages, okay? So they're going to pay out for your friend. They're going to pay out for the unit below, the hallway, that kind of stuff. They're going to pay for all of that. Now, if the homeowner below uses their own insurance and they pay out on the claim, then they're going to turn around and seek subrogation, which is just a fancy word that means some third party's right to get paid back. So in this case, they're going to come after you, or if they can, they're going to also go after the insurance for your friend. And it's likely that they're going after both because they never know what they're going to run into. One may run out of limits of coverage or something, and they're just trying to get money from everywhere that they can.
10: But they would prefer, those other insurance companies would prefer to be reimbursed by the unit owner's insurance company,
8: yeah,
10: right?
8: That's what I'm saying.
10: Rather than trying to get it out of Ray, because they don't know if he even has the $23 to spend on this.
8: Hey, listen, I am convinced sometimes that these insurance companies, like let me give you an example. If you get in a car wreck and the other guy doesn't have insurance and you have to use your own insurance to fix your car, they're going to go after the guy that caused the accident. But in all likelihood, they probably aren't going to recover from that guy, right? But they still have to make an effort to go after it and say, look, we tried to go after it, so now we can write it off as a loss because we tried and the guy was a deadbeat and had nothing, but we did. We tried, right? That's like a prerequisite to them being able to write it off. So sometimes I think they engage in collection efforts that there's no chance that they'll ever collect on.
10: Because they want to show someday, yeah, somewhere down the road, they want to be able to show that, hey, we did attempt to collect from Ray, yeah, we got nowhere,
8: right,
10: so you pay up.
8: So, and now this is just my theory, because why in the world would you bother suing somebody that just can't possibly pay? It's to be able to show that you did. But sometimes these guys are going after everybody and their grandmother trying to seek reimbursement. They're gonna go after every insurance company, every vendor, the dog that walked by out front and stuff. And I really think that, you know, when push comes to shove, your friend's insurance company is going to be the company that's on the hook to pay those damages.
10: So, Ray, is that why you called? Because you're worried that all these insurance companies are going to start coming after you for reimbursement now? Is that really the heart of the matter?
9: Yeah, I've got one insurance company that's sending me a bill every 2 weeks.
10: Yeah, have you turned that bill over to your friend so that she can turn it over to her homeowner's insurance company?
9: I did.
10: And what happened?
8: What'd they say?
9: I haven't gotten no response yet.
10: How long has it been?
9: 2 weeks.
10: Oh, that's nothing in the insurance world, huh?
8: Yeah, I would keep pushing that envelope. I mean, I really would. It's not between you and your friend. It's the insurance company. But you're going to have to go, you know, put some heat under them to take care of it. She's going to have to put heat under them to take care of it. And hopefully, eventually, they will. But I would just keep telling that insurance company that's coming after you that, look, there is insurance on that unit. You guys are barking up the wrong tree. Give them the insurance company information directly.
10: Oh, that's a good idea. Couldn't Larry, the company that's billing, is it Larry or Ray?
8: Ray.
10: Ray. So what do you think of this? What if Ray just calls or writes the insurance company that's billing him and says, hey, the unit owner's insurance company of this, here's the claim number and here's the adjuster's name. Get the 23 G's from them.
8: Right. No, that's what you should do. And I mean, just do that. It can't hurt anything, and that's really where they should be going anyway to get reimbursed.
10: John, by the way, this
9: and the
10: is...
9: the bad thing, it wasn't even my fault.
8: I know. I mean, that's... And then, listen, that brings up another point, is not only is it your insurance company, because your insurance company can turn around and say to the condominium association's insurance policy that it was their representative that actually caused this damage. So everybody's going to go up the ladder of fault, but interestingly enough, the one that's coming after you probably can't go after the HOA's guy directly. They're going to go up the ladder. Everything kind of traces back to you, like the limbs of a tree tracing down to the trunk. They all end up in the same place, but they have to go their respective route.
10: So, John, are you saying that the HOA is actually liable to that unit owner whose water they were supposed to turn off?
8: Yeah.
10: But they're not liable to all the subsequent damages
8: that
10: are downstream?
8: I mean, ultimately, they probably are, but it's going to go the proper path.
10: Right.
8: There's no privity of contract between the
10: brevity of contract.
8: Right. You'll want to add that to your bank of snazzy words to throw out there.
10: I don't even know how to spell that.
8: P-R-I-V-I-T-Y.
10: Okay.
8: Privity of contract. There's no connection between the HOA and the third party, much removed
10: the damages.
8: Okay. But there is between the homeowner and the HOA. Okay.
10: Exactly.
8: So, and there is between the homeowner and the people down below in that the water flowed down you know, down to the unit below.
10: It always does.
8: That's how things work. So you look for the connections to go back up the ladder. Mm-hmm. So
10: now it sounds to me like, I don't know. I mean, Ray is probably, I mean, he probably is technically responsible, but I can't imagine any insurance company really going after him in this matter, right?
8: I mean, they think
10: they would probably think they're wasting their time and money on pursuing Ray.
11: Ray, this is Chris. Was that a friend, right? You weren't doing this for money, were you?
9: This is correct.
10: Oh, that's better, right?
8: Yeah.
10: That's even better.
8: Totally gratuitous thing there. I think you're going to be fine, Ray. Just get that insurance information, and every time they call you, just give them that info and point them back uphill to your friend's insurance and instruct your friend on exactly how to handle it as well. They need to hear pressure from her to get it squared away, and then she needs to be tuning up the HOA people as well. So a lot of insurance policies, a lot of insurance coverage here. I think it'll all get worked out. Ray, thank you for the call. We're going to go to a break here. We will be right back on the other side.
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13: Ryan Schuling, Tom Martino, Michael Brown Reloaded, and Dan Kaplis. This is Denver's Talk Station, 630 KHOW. Now, impact traffic.
5: Yeah, still a pretty quiet ride for us. Not seeing anything too unusual on the roadways. 270 has been running a little heavy coming out of Commerce City. I-25 coming in and out of downtown. Between Broadway and I-70, it's a little sluggish in there. Tech Center wide open for you, and really no major difficulties. Rappahoe and Quebec should be wrapping up on an accident, as well as Alameda and Virginia. With traffic, I'm Jonathan Steele.
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8: All right. John Fuller here on the Troubleshooter Network. We are back live in the studio and here to help you. We've got a few phone calls. Larry, you are calling in to comment on the last call. What is going on, Larry?
26: Yeah, John, that was an interesting call for me because I often help the elderly in my neighborhood do minor repairs and that sort of thing. Well, let me ask this scenario. What if the homeowner of that condo did not or would not turn that into their insurance carrier, or the carrier actually declined any responsibility? Could that person who was helping out turn that into his homeowner's insurance or his umbrella policy?
8: Most likely the answer would be no. Okay. The policy. See, here's the thing that's true across every different possible scenario of will my insurance cover is all insurance coverage starts in your policy and where that's defined. And it's going to set out exactly what it'll cover. And most likely it's going to be premises oriented, meaning it's going to have some nexus to you and your household. So if you go over and help your neighbor, you're not going to then be able to use your homeowner's insurance to cover you for something that happened over there. Now, your umbrella may provide a more broad type coverage than that. I don't know. But everything starts with, you know, when we sit down in my law office and I've got a client sitting in my conference table and we're debating an issue like this, every single time my inquiry starts by pulling the policy out, laying it on the table, and reading it page by page until I get to whether or not this particular issue is going to be covered or is not going to be covered. But generally speaking, I would think your homeowner's insurance would probably not cover a mistake, particularly in this case where the guy really didn't make a mistake. It was the apartment complex that didn't turn off the water. And, you know, he did everything he could to determine that the water was shut off. He said even in the bathroom, which how would you know that was on a whole separate line of water? But so it's correct. It's a good idea. I just don't think there'd be any coverage under your homeowners.
26: Okay. That's very helpful. Thank you, John.
8: All right. Thanks for the call, Larry. We have Francesca on the line. Francesca called earlier, and she had an interesting story. She received a home when her mom passed away in what we call a life estate. And that means that she is entitled to live in and use the home as long as she lives. And then when she lives, the home is going to pass to her brother, who then will have the option of selling it or doing whatever he wants to with the property. And Francesca says that her mom also left money to help pay the mortgage. And there's a small mortgage on the property. I think the balance is about $74,000 on a home that is about $350,000, maybe $400,000 of total value. But Francesca says that she's never had access to that money and has been paying that mortgage off herself, even though she's really not the mortgage holder. She's in the house and she needs to pay it to keep them at bay. And so we decided that the best thing we could do to help Francesca was to get our resident expert, Dan McKenzie, on the phone. And we'll bring Dan up on the call now. Dan, what do we do in a situation like this? Francesca tells us that her brothers are pressuring her to move out of the home, and their goal in doing that is so that they can take over the home and sell it and do with it whatever they want. Francesca's on disability. She doesn't have the ability to just move out of the home and certainly is not inclined to do that because she'd have no place to live. So what are your thoughts here? What can you offer us, Dan?
0: I guess I don't know what it means that they're pressuring her, but sometimes people do that when they really don't have any legal leg to stand on. There's that famous saying about, if you have the law, pound the law. If you have the facts, pound the facts. If neither, pound the table. It sounds like they're pounding the table, maybe, because if she has a life estate, I mean, they really don't have any basis to force her to move out of there. I guess I'd have to learn more, if she wants to call. I'd have to learn more about exactly what they're saying or if they think they have a basis for her to move out.
8: She's on the line with us right now. Francesca, what are they doing to try to push you out of the home?
1: They are in probate. I opened probate, and I made my brother I was the original executor, and I gave it to my brother because he was helping me with the mortgage at the beginning after she died. And I thought, since he's paying the mortgage, I'll let him have executorship. And I had to get it back because every month it was threats of not paying the mortgage unless I did X amount of things or did this or that. And they want me out of the house. They're telling the court I'm refusing to leave the home and leave. Which I am refusing to leave the home.
10: Because Francesca has the legal right to be in the home because she's the beneficiary of this deed.
1: Correct.
0: Mm-hmm. Yeah, it is tricky if there is a mortgage and it sounds like you need their contribution to pay it. Is that true?
1: Yes. I've been paying it.
10: Dan, I believe Francesca's mother left her enough.
1: I only paid it for 5 months.
10: But I believe that Francesca's mother left her enough money to keep making the mortgage payments. Is that right, Francesca?
1: I believe so, and I asked for statements at the time of her death, and I've never seen anything.
8: Where are you at in the probate process, Francesca? What has happened so far? When was that opened, and what's going on?
1: I opened it about 4 months ago.
8: Okay.
1: We were supposed to meet. We had 60 days to resolve this. The 60 days was up on the 15th, and we have not resolved anything. It's in the judge's hands now. But I need a probate lawyer because I have no idea how to handle anything on probate.
0: Dan should be getting information about what is in the estate and if there was money left. Like, was that in the will? It says that you were left a certain amount of money.
1: It doesn't give a dollar amount.
0: Oh.
1: And that's why I asked for statements and what insurance policy she had, and I was never provided with that information. I have no idea if she had $10 or $100,000. I have no idea.
10: Dan, does she have the right to get to this information? And if so, how does she enforce the right to get all of this information and get perfect transparency in what's in the estate and what's meant to go to whom?
0: Yeah, is this just to confirm, this probate is happening in Colorado, I'm assuming?
1: Yes, it is.
0: Yeah, okay. So after an executor is appointed, they have 3 months to provide an inventory of the assets in the estate. Depending on how this probate's being done, you might have to ask for that inventory if you have not received it. One source of information. You did?
1: I filed two motions requesting that information. They are not being transparent. They want me dead or homeless, and if I'm homeless, I'll be walking down Colfax with my service dog begging so that he can spit at me.
10: Dan, is this the kind of case you can enter on behalf of Francesca? Could she engage your services even though they're so deep into it, just so that you can kind of protect her rights and in this matter?
0: I mean, and you know, to be fully transparent, I mean, if you're talking about a contested matter that's in court, I mean, that can be a pretty intensive process and require a lot of lawyering. So that can be a challenge sometimes. Obviously, it sounds like there aren't a lot of funds floating around there. But if you do something where it's like, hey, we're helping the estate could be forced to potentially contribute to that.
10: Oh, that's a great angle. And Francesca, are the opposing parties who are, you know, these douches who are trying to make you homeless, are they represented by lawyers or are they doing this on their own?
1: On their own.
10: Oh, well, Dan, isn't that in Francesca's favor if she engages your services or at least services of someone like you?
0: Sometimes. Sometimes it's helpful to have a lawyer, frankly. But, sometimes when people are doing this, like, just don't realize, like, here's my obligations, and you can clarify that. Because in addition to the inventory, Francesca, you're also entitled to accountings upon reasonable requests. So you don't get an accounting of how they sent the money every single day or week or maybe even month. But, you know, you do get occasional, like, you're supposed to have information about what is in this estate and how the money is being used as a beneficiary.
8: So, Francesca, let me give you Dan's phone number. I would urge you to give him a call off the air. I think that that's going to be a great starting place for you, and at least get some more specific advice for what's going on with you. It may be the case that just having, you know, having an attorney like Dan to enter the case and kind of bring some, you know, some authority as to what should be happening and everything else. I know for a fact that judges appreciate it when an attorney jumps on board a contested matter that's just getting ugly with lots of allegations and stuff. So give Dan a call. You can reach Dan at 833-CO-PLANS, P-L-A-N-S, 833-CO-PLANS. Write that down. Or on the internet at coplans.co. Dan, we really appreciate you coming on board here today, and hopefully you can help Francesca get some resolution here.
0: Yeah.
10: Dan,
0: okay, thank you.
10: Is that your website, coplans.co or .com?
0: It's .co.
10: Oh,
0: yeah.
10: Okay.
0: Yeah.
8: Like Colorado, you know? So, cool. Thank you, Dan. We appreciate it. And Francesca, thanks for calling. Best of luck to you.
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5: 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Not seeing anything like too unusual on the roadways. 270 has been running a little heavy coming out of Commerce City. I-25 coming in and out of downtown. Between Broadway and I-70, it's a little sluggish in there. Tech Center wide open for you, and really no major difficulties. Rappahoe and Quebec should be wrapping up on an accident, as well as Alameda and Virginia. With traffic, I'm Jonathan Steele.
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8: All right. We are back just for a couple minutes until we wrap up for the morning session here on the Troubleshooter Network. This is John Fuller. When we come back in the afternoon session, we're going to open up the phone lines. So I'm a personal injury attorney, and that means I've handled, well, it doesn't mean, but it happens to mean that I've handled several thousand cases over the 25 years that I've been doing this. And chances are, if you've been in that situation and you have questions, I probably have been there and can answer them. So give us a call. 303-713-8255 is the number. We'll be back just on

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5: ABC News, I'm Michelle Franz. And the Trump administration releasing the terms of the proposed peace plan between the U.S. and Iran, the 14-point memo of understanding, set to be formally signed Friday in Geneva. It would extend the ceasefire by 60 days, reopen the Strait of Hormuz, and push for nuclear talks to resume. ABC's Jonathan Carl says Iran would also get some key sanctions lifted.
6: The single most important sanctions were the sanctions that denied Iran the ability to sell its oil on the international market. Now, they did sell their oil anyway through its shadow fleet on the black market, but this cost Iran dearly. Now, immediately upon signing this, they have access to international oil markets, something they have not had for many years under many different U.S. presidents.
5: At the G7 summit, President Trump says if Iran behaves, they can get funds unfrozen. If they don't, the U.S. would resume military strikes. Severe storms targeting the Midwest today with the threat of tornadoes. This is ABC News. The man accused of shooting and killing UnitedHealthcare CEO was in court today. Attorneys for Luigi Mangione telling the judge in a state case they're petitioning for psychiatric argument to be presented at his trial, claiming Mangione suffered an extreme emotional disturbance at the time of the crime. Analysts say if the argument is allowed at trial,

0: Ryan Clark. I'm Michelle Franz in ABC News.
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4: The city of Boulder has launched its largest wildfire-focused grazing effort, with cattle grazing 65 acres of wildland areas to reduce fire risk. The grazing program aims to clear dry grasses and vegetation that can fuel fast-moving wildfires near homes and neighborhoods. Boulder residents support the program as a way to mitigate fire risk, with funding coming from various sources, including the Climate Tax Fund and grant funding. As summer crowds converge on Denver bike paths and trails, the city wants users to follow the rules. Trails program manager Adam Lind says loose dogs are one of the biggest safety concerns.
5: Speed limit on all the trails, whether you see a sign or not, is 15 miles an hour. If you're walking a dog, your dog needs to be on a leash, and it needs to be on a leash that's shorter than 6 feet.
4: And he says throttle-powered e-motors are not allowed. Rockies in Chicago trying to get a series win against the Cubs. First pitch at 6:05. I'm Rob Dawson.
3: Now, Impact Traffic.
6: Yeah, the drive's shaping up pretty well leading into the lunch hour. Not much to contend with out here during the mid-morning drive. We've got a little bit of traffic on 270. It is running slow east off of I-76 and heading west up through Vasquez. May lose like a minute or two heading through there. I-70 again west from Colorado to Brighton's a little slow. And I-25 in between Broadway and I-70, both directions. A little bit of congestion there. The Foothills Drive looks good, and the mountain road's not too bad. We've had some closures over Vail Pass. That's the only problem. That's all rock fall mitigation. With traffic, I'm Jonathan Steele.
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0: judge. Heidi Ganahl, she ran for governor. 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
1: 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Now, Tom Martino.
2: All right, all right. Good afternoon. This is John Fuller on the Troubleshooter Network, and we are back for the third hour of this wonderful day on Wednesday. We are here in the studio with Chris Console with DiscountBath.com, and we're talking about all things remodeling, all things, who knows, the world is full of topics, and we're open to all of them today. So give us a call if we can help you. Before the break, we talked about, Dimitri had a question about, you know, what do we do about these kind of deadbeat drivers and these people that clearly don't appear to have even a valid registration, their tags have been dead for a year. How could they possibly have enough insurance, and where do we go for coverage? And I promised to talk about kind of the analysis that we use and where we find different coverages. And so here's kind of how it works. Everything starts with the at-fault driver. And if that guy has enough insurance to cover all the damages, we're gold, okay? But if he has no insurance, or if he only has minimal limits, and we have, you know, an ER visit that was $75,000 like the host the other day had and stuff, you know, then clearly that's not going to be enough. And we want to look to other possible avenues of recovery. Many people think, is there, you know, can you go after other people in his household? And are, you know, can we go after a roommate's policy or something like that? And the answer generally is no. There's no way to go after a roommate's policy. But sometimes there is the possibility of going after another family member's policy. So we have something in Colorado called the family car doctrine. And so in some situations, and I'll give you an example that was a real case. I had a gentleman who actually was killed in a car accident, hit by a guy on the road. And the person that hit him was out here from another state. He was working up in the mountains, just a kid at the ski resorts. And he had his own car. He had his own policy. But on the policy or on the title to the car, his dad was also one of the owners. So many people do that with their kids. They'll just be on the title with them as a co-signer, and they end up on the title. Well, the family car doctrine says basically that when something is a family car, and indeed having the dad as a co-owner of the vehicle, and we also happen to have a law in Colorado that said a kid that's away at college is still considered to be a resident of the parent's home. And so even though that parent lived back in, I want to say, Tennessee or something, we were able to go back to the dad's insurance coverage. And as it turned out, the dad had an umbrella policy, and we were able to get every penny of that umbrella policy in that case. And had we not been able to do that, it would have been limited to just the I think there was like 50 or 100,000 on the underlying coverage, which is just nothing when you've got massive bills and a flight for life and all this crazy stuff and a victim who died, a wrongful death action. No amount of money can make up for the fact that he's gone and suffered that death. So that is one possibility. You can sometimes go after a family member. It doesn't happen that often. So it kind of takes that perfect storm of a kid with a parent and other coverage and that kind of stuff under what's called the family car doctrine. If we don't have that, you can't go after the neighbor, the roommate, the best friend. I mean, you just can't stack up all these other policies. You're almost uniformly limited to coverages that you have on your policy, and that's where we start looking at uninsured or underinsured motorist coverage. Okay. The first place we look is your policy. Okay. So you would have everybody's, you know, insurance, they say like 2550 or 5100. That's the liability limits of coverage. And that deals with what would happen if you caused the accident. What we're looking for is down below under uninsured motorist or underinsured motorist. And it's that coverage that we're looking for that would stack on top of whatever the at-fault guy had. And literally, it just stacks on top. So if you had If you had $50,000 below, it takes $51,000 of damages before you can start making any claims on your uninsured motorist coverage. And then it would be there dollar for dollar until you got to the end of that policy. And so your uninsured motorist coverage would go next over the at-fault party, okay? Then, depending on who you live with, we may be able to tap into other policies in your household. So if you had a resident relative, again, more frequently than not, it's going to be a parent or a blood kin, brother, sister, that kind of stuff, that lives in the same household, we can actually file a claim under their insurance policy.
3: Because of the family car policy?
2: No, because of the resident relative rule that's contained and set forth in your policy, and it's just the law in Colorado. So it's resident relative coverage. And so we would literally look to, we frequently see it with like a grown kid that's still living at home, has their own insurance, their own policy, but mom or dad still has a policy of insurance. And we'll go to the grown kid, our client's coverage first. So we stack up the at-fault driver's policy, then we go to our client's policy next. And to the extent that the damages are greater than that, we would then look to that mom or dad's policy for additional uninsured motorist coverage. And that will simply stack on top of where our client's policy is, which is on top of where the at-fault company is. So that's how we stack coverage. There's a very specific way that it comes into play. You don't just throw them all in a big pile and start cashing checks. But in a case where you have really bad damages and you just simply are looking for coverage, sometimes that can be the difference between a really terrible outcome and having a decent outcome. If somebody has an umbrella policy in there, generally that umbrella will kick in just over the policy that brought it to the dance. So if you had uninsured motorist and an umbrella, that would go in next, and then that resident relative policy would go in above the umbrella. So,
3: John, so my guess is the resident relatives are usually surprised by this turn of events if you start looking to stack their policies on top of everything else.
2: They may not be crazy about the idea of their grown kids still living at the house needing to use their insurance coverage, but that does happen. But the reality is this, uninsured motorist coverage is the only coverage you buy that requires somebody else to be at fault. Okay. Mm-hmm. So there's no penalty that can come from using the coverage. There's a state law that says you can't raise their premium because they used uninsured motorist coverage. It requires the other guy to be at fault. So why somebody would say, I don't want to use my coverage. I just can't do that. And I hear that. But why buy the coverage in the first place if you're never going to use it, right? And that is a factor. That does come up a lot. But the reality is, and for everybody that's listening out there, uninsured motorist is the only coverage that you buy that requires the other guy to be at fault. So there's no penalty to use it. That's why we want to buy so much of it, so that if something bad happens to you, you've got that coverage.
3: And, you said something about a year and a half ago when I first met you, almost 2 years ago, that really stuck in my brain. You said, look, your uninsured and underinsured motorist coverage could be the final check that you get in your life. Remember that? And that really, really, really stuck in my brain, because there are people, and I knew one who was just so severely injured, could never return to work, and relied on whatever check he finally got from whatever insurance company, and then Social Security checks, and that's it. There's nothing left.
2: Yeah, that's very true. That's very true. And with all these yahoos out there that have no significant insurance, I mean, you're just crazy not to have good coverage for yourself. It's that important. We are going to go to a break real quick. We will be right back with your questions. 303-713-8255 is the number here in the studio.
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0: with a win over the Phoenix Mercury tonight. 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
3: All right, we are back. And we are rapidly covering a lot of ground here. This is John Fuller for the Troubleshooter Network. Tom Martino, 303-713-8255 is the number. We are here to answer your questions, solve problems, take complaints. We are here to help you with anything going on in your life. 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And Chris's entire job, if you will, is bathrooms, bathroom remodels and redos in your home. And he's a wealth of knowledge. And I wanted to talk about it because there's so many areas where people can mess up when they're hiring people to come into their home and do, you know, repairs, do remodels, do additions, do add-ons. I mean, it seems to be the source of a lot of the complaints that we get here at the Troubleshooter Show. And so, Chris, listen, there's a lot of people out there that are kind of handymen people, and they do these little jobs, and they put it out there that they're qualified to do bathrooms. I mean, what do people really need to be concerned about when evaluating a contractor to do a bath remodel? What are the big roadblocks that you can run into?
4: You know, a company is a good start, right? Okay. Chuck in a truck, he could be great. He could not be great.
3: Chuck in the truck? Is that what you said?
4: Yeah. So, you know, he might be the best installer in the world, but you don't know it's a crapshoot, right?
3: Right.
4: If he gets sick, unfortunately has an accident, he might not be back and he's got your money. A company, maybe it costs a little bit more than Chuck, but you got backing. If a guy's sick, if something goes wrong, and nobody's perfect, jobs don't always go perfect, but there's somebody there that can take it over and fix it, or, you know, there's some backing behind it. There's a reputation behind it. We were talking earlier about reviews. Google is a good place to look, right?
3: Yeah.
4: And I always look at reviews, and you can, if all the reviews sound like their friends wrote them, it's probably not a good review. If there's some problems that happen and the company took care of it, they're probably real reviews.
3: Yeah, I think that's true. If if the reviews talk about a member of your staff and it's like, you know, Johnny did this for me or Bridget or whoever, then you know that they're dealing with somebody in your company. And it's not just some generic review. You can go on to site sometimes where, you know, not only are the reviews not written in very good English, they're clearly just generic, you know, great product, great price.
4: Right.
3: You know,
4: right.
3: That's not a review. That doesn't tell me anything that I need to know about your company when I'm evaluating different ones to make a decision.
4: Yeah, 100%. So, you know, not everybody writes good reviews. They just, I mean, when I say good, meaning they're well worded. Some people are just short, but you can get a pretty good feel for a company by reading through reviews. And frankly, I always, when I'm looking at a company, I read the people that left the reviews. I look at what else they left.
3: Absolutely. Yeah. And if they've, you know, if their reviews are in different states and they're clearly just like a hired review writer or something, then you don't walk but run away from that review. That's not somebody you want to do business with.
4: Yeah. Well, yeah, exactly. Or you know, again, like the air quotes customer left a review.
3: Right.
4: And then you go and look at that customer and he's got 60 one-star reviews, and that's all he does is mess with people.
3: Right. Well, I mean, what a lot of people don't know is when you have a business and you have a website, I mean, we are bombarded with people that are trying to sell us stuff for our website, either, you know, they want to give us articles to put on the website, or, you know, they want to go out and endorse us from different websites and give us more validity to Google and the search engines and stuff. And I mean, it's not a day goes by that I don't get 3, 4, 5 solicitations for web-related services for our websites and stuff. And don't get excited, Dimitri, about suing these people.
2: No. But here's what... So these are people who are offering to provide you with really great reviews all over the internet?
3: Oh, you can buy reviews online.
2: Oh, yeah, I knew that. I just didn't realize there was such an
3: army. Well, it's not always offering reviews. Just to be clear, you know, there's some... Your website is content, right? Mm-hmm. And so for a law firm like mine, I have hundreds of pages of content on the web. I have, you know, content for every subcategory of possible way that you could get in an accident, and information that I think is helpful for the consumer that is in that particular spot, okay? So all that content has to get written. So you can write it yourself, or you can pay somebody to write it. A lot of companies will use, I mean, there are people that are SEO experts, and SEO means search engine optimization. And there are people that are experts in helping Google to find your website. And they do that by putting content on your website. And it may not always be content that they're hoping somebody goes to read, but they hope that Google reads it. And the web crawlers that decide, you know, which website is more relevant than others when somebody types in car accident or something like that. So they just pack these websites with content. And there are companies that just write content. That's what they do. And they solicit, you know, their customers by going on to people like my website and filling out contact information. And so I get like 5 or 6 inquiries a day that you know, that could be somebody saying, hey, I'd like to talk about buying your service, but instead are somebody trying to sell me something and using my website to get to me. And they uniformly get deleted, and in, you know, I would never do it. But some of them are just terrible. Like the English that they use is you know that they're Indian or somewhere else overseas doing that.
2: Like a very awkward translation into English. Yeah. So
3: yeah, and you know, it's like dear Mister or something, and you're just like that's not how we start.
2: Or kindly do this.
3: Kindly, kindly give us your bank account information, and we'll politely extract, you know, all of your money or something along those lines. I mean,
2: But then you also get legitimate inquiries from accident victims.
3: Well, sure. Yeah.
2: And so how does that relationship begin? So somebody says, hey, look, I was injured in this event. Is this the kind of case you could handle? Do I have a case? What do you do then?
3: Well, for my firm, it almost 100% of the time ends up being a phone call with me personally. I am just a big believer that we need to start that relationship by having a one-on-one conversation with me. And so when you compare that to some of the other big firms in town, they have call screeners and intake personnel and all that stuff. I don't do that. I like to call my potential clients and have a one-on-one conversation. And we're just going to chat. We're going to talk about what happened. We're going to talk about the medical treatment, what insurance is out there. I'm going to explain the process to them and let them know kind of how things are supposed to work. You know, we have come a long way in Colorado, but when I started this, there was a completely different set of laws on the books that defined who paid for what. And then that got turned on its head and we went in a completely different direction. So you have to just explain it to people, because I deal with accidents every day, but most of my clients only have 1 or 2 in their entire life. So that's my firm. That's my way of doing business. I just want to talk to people and see if there's common ground there for us to work together.
2: Do you find that on average people think their case is worth, they think their case is worth a lot more than it really is?
3: Well, I mean, listen, people hear things on the television.
2: That's right.
3: And they hear, you know, these big ridiculous numbers and stuff, and they assume, well, then all cases must be worth that, okay? Mm-hmm. They can't possibly be worth that. It just, that's not how it works. But nobody advertises, my attorney got me $13,000. You know, that's not what you ever hear. But, you know, listen, generally speaking, I think the better you inform your clients how damages are calculated and how these things come together, the better off you are in the end of having, you know, having a a good understanding between you and the client. So
4: this is interesting because we're very different businesses, right? But people have an idea in their head what, for instance, they're going to get. They also have an idea in their head what a bathroom should cost.
3: Yeah.
4: Right? And my brother-in-law said this to me one day when I had first met him, and he's like, how much does a bathroom cost? I think it should cost $10,000. And then he's sort of a funny dude. He's like, and I haven't based that on anything, but that's what I think it should cost.
3: But I just know.
4: And he's like, you know, he says, I pulled that number out of thin air. And I said, well, it happens pretty regularly.
3: Yeah.
4: That's how that gets there. I'm not sure with AI or with attorneys and PI, but AI works pretty good for a bathroom, actually, if you put in all the details that you're wanting to get.
3: Right.
4: We've tested it a few times. You know, if I'm doing LVP floor and I'm tearing out this and I'm doing that and I do every detail, it'll get you in the accurate ballpark of what it really should cost.
3: Right. Yeah, that's great to know. I want to delve more into that because that's a critical thing. It's kind of the mistakes people make and then how they can not make them and save money and what it's going to cost to undo certain things. We're going to talk about all that in just a moment. We'll be right back.
1: 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Dan Kaplis today at 4, 630 KHOW, Denver. Now, impact traffic.
5: Yeah, we've had a couple of problems here during the lunch hour drive. The biggest one is on 225 southbound, just down past Mississippi. Right, three lanes have been blocked. Looks like we're backed up all the way to Colfax. It is solid, just barely creeping along. Might want to consider Potomac, maybe Sable or Chambers to work around that. We had one northbound 25 up near 6. They drove away. It's a little slow through downtown. And 270 is running pretty heavy west, coming off I-70, heading up through Vasquez. What traffic? I'm Jonathan Steele.
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3: Got to get me some of those skinny shots. So this is John Fuller. We're back on the Troubleshooter Network, and we are having a great conversation today with Chris Console with DiscountBass.com. Chris, you've got to have seen just about everything that people can do wrong on a bass
4: project. No, I haven't.
3: No?
4: We're always surprised.
3: So. I think back on all the different projects that I have screwed up over the years, and I've learned a lot by doing it wrong multiple times.
4: Yes.
3: But I was kind of getting prepared for the show today, and a list came up of the largest DIY bathroom mistakes.
4: Oh, really?
3: And so I'd like you to comment on some of those.
4: Okay.
3: And I'm going to go through the list and tell me if I'm off track here or if Mr. AI has got it right or wrong here.
4: Okay.
3: Okay.
4: All right.
3: Water is the enemy that you underestimate.
4: Yes, that's true.
3: What does that mean?
4: It's just water. And boy, it goes everywhere. And it can cause damage. And
3: so what this was talking about in the list, and you can probably talk for hours about it, but waterproofing, barriers underneath tile and underneath like Duroc and stuff for shower pans.
4: Correct.
3: Is that something that you will not cut corners and not use in a project?
4: You can't. And, I think one of the big ones is we do a fair amount of steam showers.
3: Mm-hmm.
4: And obviously steam is water vapor, right?
3: Right.
4: And it gets even more places. And you have to do that the right way. You have to build the ceiling so it slopes so the water doesn't stay up there and it rolls off. It goes down a wall. And yeah, you have to waterproof. You have to do the right backer board. The screws matter. you know, they'll rust if you don't do the coated screws.
3: Right, yeah. Right. And then the other end, with steam showers in particular, you're talking high temperature. Mm-hmm. You're taking a cold shower and then heating it up to 100 and mm-hmm. something degrees, 104, 105 degrees, and then, you know, back down to room temperature after that. I mean, that material is moving and shrinking and contracting and expanding with the heat and stuff.
4: It changes.
3: I mean, that substrate material is is flexible, I should say.
4: Yes, correct.
3: And it allows for that movement. If you didn't have that movement, there's no way that that would maintain any degree of waterproofing behind that tile and underneath that material, right?
4: Correct, yeah. And over time, it's going to get behind there to the wood, the studs.
3: Exactly.
4: And, you know, and that's where the mold and the mildew and everything.
3: I actually had a new home that I bought that did not have any sort of that rubberized material behind it, and that's exactly what happened. Water got down in behind the tile.
4: Yep.
3: I mean, they have like three things on this list on this one shower. The little seat in the shower mm-hmm. didn't drain positively off the seat.
4: Yep.
3: And so the water just eventually found a way to get through the grout and behind the tile.
4: Yep.
3: And then sure enough, we got mold, which, you know, Colorado's not the healthiest, easiest place for mold to grow. So if it grows, you know, there's a lot of water in there.
4: Correct. Yeah.
3: And it's not just a drop or two. It was wet. I mean, through to the core.
4: Yep.
3: And that was a brand new home that was, you know, done in.
4: So we find a lot of stuff that, you know, not working on that part of the bathroom, but you tear out a floor and you're like, oh, there's, you can see some water damage, and that's probably coming from the shower. So now we got to get into the shower.
3: How often do you find like regular drywall behind tile?
4: You know, it's hard to say because the way we tear it out, you take it with the tile.
3: With the tile.
4: Yeah. So, okay. So there, you know, tricks of the trade, right? But you saws all around the tile line and pull it out.
3: Right.
4: You can sort of tell, but not a lot. It's not something that we commonly find, but when a homeowner that didn't know what they were doing did their own shower, and there's usually a reason we're replacing that shower, right? So right. That's when you see it.
3: Right, right. So, do you use, like, green board or do you use Duroc for your showers?
4: Neither of those, actually.
3: Okay.
4: So when we do tile, we use a product called Go Board.
3: Okay.
4: It's made by Johns Manville here in Colorado, actually. They're similar products, but we like this one better. It's firmer, and it can be put in a steam shower, so that we like that.
3: What is it made of? Is it another concrete kind of based board?
4: It's not. It's light,
3: okay.
4: Which is another reason we like it, because it's easier for the installers to manage,
3: right.
4: But very rigid. And I don't know the answer. I know it's got some fiberglass in it, but that's probably, okay. I'm not sure what it's made out of, but it's waterproof.
3: But it's made to hold the tile, made to handle water,
4: and it's
3: made to handle temperature.
4: Yeah, waterproof, which is important.
3: Right.
4: It's not water resistant. On our solid walls, we use a product called Dent Shield, which is a drywall with a plastic or rubber liner on the front of it. So it's also technically waterproof.
3: Interesting. And you know, I haven't done a bath or shower project in forever, so neither one of those even existed just a few years ago, right?
4: Yeah, correct. I mean, we've been doing Go Board for, gosh, I don't know, maybe 7-8 years, something like
3: right.
4: that. But good products. I mean, that's something that technology is advanced, and, you know, purple board or green board is still code in a shower, but we don't use it.
3: Gotcha. How often do you find negative slope or like seats and floors that don't really drain the way they're supposed
4: to? Yeah, so a bench or a sill or a shelf or a wall cap, you often find that those are not put in right, especially in a tract home.
3: Right. And tell me, that's just a recipe for problems,
4: yeah,
3: right?
4: The water's going to sit. You know, if it's a negative slope, it's really going to sit. And a bench seat in a shower is a typical place where we find a lot of leakage.
2: You mean leakage like into the inside of the wall and under
4: yeah,
2: the floor?
4: Well, the bench, and then that gets into the wall and underneath the shower pan. So,
2: and that can go on for years and years.
4: Yeah,
2: and
4: then, we pulled one out over in Southeast Aurora. It's probably been 7-8 years. And there was literally a pool underneath the shower. And it was probably standing water of about 7-8 inches.
2: What?
3: Holy cow.
4: Yeah, and a lot of it, right? It was a decent-sized shower. And they were like, well, it's not leaking into the house. And it was a big house, and we're walking around and trying to figure out, well, it was over the patio. And the ceiling on the patio was waterproofed, and it was just sitting in there. It was a real bad mess.
2: An expensive one, too.
4: Yeah.
3: I can only imagine. All right, we're going to take one more break here and come right back with more of this. Next, I want to talk about moving toilets. So I'm sure that's a fun and exciting topic.
4: Yeah, that's
3: for
4: a great
3: you.
4: Topic.
3: All right, cool. Be right back.
0: Now, impact traffic.
1: Over on the east end through Aurora, I-225 southbound at Mississippi Avenue, a crash has been moved over to the right shoulder. This was a multiple lane block accident just a couple minutes ago, so we're still seeing about 10 minutes of delays with slow traffic back from 6th Avenue. Otherwise, pretty quiet drive through town. Some normal slowdowns northbound I-25 through the downtown area, starting at Alameda to about Colfax. With traffic, I'm Mark Swan.
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29: Hey, it's Joe Pagshunov. It's going to be Dr. Sheila Nazarian. She says a deal with the devil is no deal when it comes to Iran. 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
3: 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Here in Denver, one of the leading bathroom remodeling companies in the Denver area, and just a wealth of knowledge. And so we were talking about some of the problems that DIYers run into and that ultimately sometimes require professionals to come in and fix. Talk to me about moving bathrooms or toilets there, Chris.
4: That's a really big challenge in a finished room.
3: Okay.
4: Okay. If you can get to the toilet and the plumbing is specifically the issue from underneath, like an open basement, not as big a deal. But in an upstairs master bathroom, usually you're not going to be able to do it. Sometimes you can get left to right if it's within that same bay of joist. So if you're designing a bathroom around moving a toilet, you probably want to make sure it can be done before you get very far with the design.
3: What about these homeowners out there, or these home builders, I should say, that... You know, Colorado's kind of a basement type country, mm-hmm. and we all have, you know, seen these stubbed in bathrooms and stuff that they put in basements. Are those ever in the actual right place?
4: Well, the answer is yes, but rarely.
3: Right.
4: Yeah. So there are some forethinking builders that actually put them in the right spots.
3: Right.
4: But I'd say 90% of the time we're going to move them. That's actually a pretty easy move. It involves busting up concrete and moving it. But
3: it's not that easy. I was going to say it's a big project that's way beyond homeowner to start chipping out concrete.
4: For sure.
3: And replumbing and refilling the concrete. And
4: I should qualify that through my filter, right?
3: Right.
4: It's easier for us than when somebody wants to move a toilet that's already upstairs. Is we can move the plumbing in a concrete floor relatively easy.
3: But not necessarily upstairs in the floor
4: exactly.
3: and the wall. And
4: yeah, we finished drywall, so. And you have to have the right angle of drain, and that's a big pipe, and that's why you can't move it.
3: What about people buying bathroom vanities, toilets, sinks, that kind of stuff, before they really have a firm measurement on what's going to happen in the new
4: That's
3: bathroom?
4: Also a big problem.
3: Yeah?
4: Yeah, so you either get it too big or too small, right? And then there's the little tricks of the trade, but you have a 60-inch vanity in a 59-inch alcove.
3: Right.
4: And it doesn't fit. You might be able to shave a little bit off the drywall
3: they
4: and
3: make
4: it fit in there.
3: They don't make vanity shrinkers, do they?
4: No. So what you really want to do is you buy a little bit smaller size vanity.
3: Right.
4: And then you're going to put some filler strips in there in order to make it clean across the
3: right.
4: front. And then obviously a custom countertop and fit it in there.
3: But the countertop's the key to making all things work.
4: Yep.
3: But what about, like, you know, the distance from the toilets to the vanities and things like toilet paper holders and stuff? I mean, I've seen, you know, cabinets that were so close to the toilet that a person can barely fit, much less
4: a roll of toilet paper. 30 inches, right? 15 inches on either side of the center of the toilet.
3: Okay.
4: So that's code.
2: Is that clearance that's required, or is that how close the toilet paper has to be to you?
4: It's clearance.
2: Oh, okay.
4: Yeah. So 15 inches from the center of the toilet, so the drain, right? And so you go 15 inches either side, you're to code. There's a lot, and stuff slid by a lot in the past with builders, and they're a little smaller. If it's grandfathered, it's grandfathered. But if you're doing something new, you want that 30 inches.
2: Chris, how much of a difference does actually fixture quality have on the project success? And here's an example. I had a plumber come out and give me an offer on replacing the shower valve and the handle system. And just that device, without labor, was, I'm not kidding, like $600 or $700 without the labor. Right. I can buy it for $89. So when we come back, can you let me know what's going to go wrong at Home Depot in my case?
3: We'll be right back.

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2: A Denver City Council committee is pushing forward a proposed change to the law which would update the requirements for child care facilities to better align with the state. The city's Office of Children's Affairs, Rick Gutierrez.
3: When child care providers sign a lease, but they're having to wait to actually have their first day of classes and their first day of care, that's lost cost and that's not maximizing the efficiency for those providers.
2: Gutierrez stressed to a committee that the update wouldn't come at the expense of downgrading health and safety requirements and says Denver's public health department would still be able to enter facilities on an as-needed basis. RTD Transit police officers are in Atlanta supporting Atlanta's transit agency during the World Cup. RTD will have four or five transit police officers working with the Metro Atlanta Rapid Transit Authority each week during the tournament, with a total of 21 officers from Denver adding to the patrol. The Rockies are going for a series win against the Chicago Cubs. First pitch at 6:05 in Chicago, weather permitting. That's the latest. I'm Rob Dawson.
1: Now, impact traffic.
4: Pretty quiet drive throughout the metro area, seeing some normal slowdowns through downtown on both I-25 north and southbound. Some brief stop and go southbound I-25 just after I-70. Looks like volume there. Over on the east end, a crash on I-225 southbound and Mississippi Avenue has been moved over to the right shoulder. Still seeing some backups from 6th Avenue, about a 3-minute delay. For folks heading to DIA, I-70 east and westbound showing intended speeds. With traffic, I'm Mark Swan.
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26: All right. Good afternoon. John Fuller here on the Troubleshooter Network. We are back live in the studio. And I want to go back to a subject that we talked about in an earlier segment. We Chris brought up

0: the ability to seemingly get pretty darn close on AI with estimating out bath projects and stuff, which is probably really a good thing because people are not shell-shocked when they've done enough research to know really what they're getting into and,
1: yep.
0: and probably the pain points of what's going to make a big difference between the gold-plated, you know, whatever versus the Home Depot model and,
1: yeah,
0: and stuff
1: yeah.
0: like that. But we had a listener email in the show and ask about why not use AI for my line of work, for PI, and estimating what a case mm-hmm. is worth. And that is certainly something that people do. I mean, honestly, it people do everything on the computer. And the problem that I have with it, and we certainly use AI, you know, tools within my firm. We have to stay on the cutting edge of the technology and stuff. But here's where AI comes up short, okay? AI doesn't know your client, okay? AI doesn't know the nuances and the differences, say, between Weld County and Boulder County or Denver and Arapahoe. And what is the difference between Denver and Arapahoe if you have a male client versus a female client? Or a client that is a professional versus a client that's a construction worker. You know, all of these factors are relevant to being able to accurately predict what some hypothetical jury may do with a particular set of facts. Because we're all humans, and we all are gonna judge, you know, a client's damages through this filter that we have in our brain of what's right. You know, the standard, I always say it in, and sometimes in my sleep, I think I say it, but the true measure of damages is what's reasonable, necessary, and related, okay? So what is reasonable? How do we define reasonable? It's reasonable for you, but not for you. You know, how does that differ? I use the example sometimes of, you know, let's say you had to go to the doctor and get stitches taken out of a cut that you had a couple weeks before or something. There's nobody that's going to dispute the cost of actually removing those sutures. That's a given, right? But what if you took a limo to the doctor's office and, you know, and it cost $500 versus a $30 Uber to go to that visit, you know? Is that reasonable? If it is reasonable, what if we got the limo with champagne for you to drink on the way home because you're so happy to get your stitches out, you want to celebrate? Is that reasonable, right? My point is that reasonableness is different for different people, you know? Mm-hmm. And it's different based on the community that you're in and the norms of that community and stuff. So there's no way that AI, at least as it's currently constructed, can truly take into consideration those human factors that go into evaluating the damages in all of our cases. So people hear on the TV news, they hear of a firm that, you know, got me a gazillion dollars and stuff.
1: Mm-hmm.
0: But there's so many factors that go into evaluating that. You know, A, was that enough? You know, did they get $1 million on a case that should have been worth $4 million? I don't know. Did they collect a single dime out of that judgment? I don't know that either. Was it a law firm that was just going to try the case for the fun of it because the guy was uninsured and there's no chance they're ever going to collect that judgment and they're just trying it for a practice trial or something? That happened.
2: Wait, they do that? They would just pursue a pointless case.
0: Yes.
2: Pointless from the perspective of their client.
0: True.
2: Just to have practice and training?
0: I think so. What other reason would you go against an uninsured person and get a big fat judgment that you're never going to collect?
2: Good Lord. That's so disappointing on several different levels.
0: So you're not leaving the client out in the cold. You're a fierce advocate going to bat for your client. But if the reality of it is that you're never going to collect a dime, why spend $15,000 in experts and going to trial and everything else to get to a point at the end where you still have an uncollectible judgment? Right?
2: Mm-hmm.
0: John, so,
2: one of the components of your work is probably severely misunderstood in the popular culture because we always hear, especially on sitcoms, people trying to get pain and suffering and they think it's worth millions of dollars. And I think that's significantly misunderstood because it's been misrepresented as some kind of gold digging in the popular culture and in entertainment media. But people who are legitimately hurt in an accident I mean, they really do feel pain, and they really do feel suffering, and they feel anxiety and uncertainty and everything else. And I firmly believe they are due some sort of compensation for that. How do you determine what is the proper compensation for somebody who doesn't even know if they're going to be able to walk properly in a couple of years? Yeah. What happens?
0: So, you know, in a vacuum, there's two types of damages, economic damages and non-economic damages. And those are, you know, those are pretty easy to calculate if you're talking about economic damages. It's things like medical bills and lost wages and future medical bills and stuff like that. You just take a calculator out and you can kind of add them up. We may disagree about what something's going to cost, but the fact that you need it, you know, is mostly something that we can all agree upon.
2: Hard, legitimate facts. Right. You add up the bills and there's your answer.
0: The non-economic damages are all of those intangibles that make up the true impact, the true damages that people suffer as a result of accidents. And it's different for every person. I mean, if you're a world-class mountain hiker, right, and you can't go hike the mountains anymore, that may be a life-altering, you know, accident for you that for somebody else may not have come even close to that. So the job of a jury is to evaluate and apply their reasoned life experience to the true damages and losses that our clients incur. For somebody, it may be the ability to pick up a grandchild, you know, and to nurture a child. Some may be recreational activities that they can't do. Some may be, I can't walk or run or jog or do the things that used to be fun for me to do.
2: Well, and don't forget the compensation for the time you spend on going to physical therapy sessions.
0: Absolutely, yeah.
2: And recovering from operations.
0: All of those things fall into that big umbrella of, you know, what they call pain and suffering. And I hate those words because it doesn't do justice to what the full breadth of the intangible damages are.
2: That term has become stigmatized.
0: It has.
2: And unfairly so.
0: Yeah.
2: Right? Because that plaintiff or that victim is the only one that's not being paid for every minute that he's in this case.
0: Yeah, that's very true.
2: The judge gets paid, you get paid, the paralegals get paid, the insurance adjuster gets paid, the victim gets paid zero for that time.
0: Yeah, you're exactly right. So that's really the answer to the question is, you know, that these are the things that we have to figure out what they mean to that individual. They're unique to that person, and what may be important to one person may have zero value to another, you know. The value of being able to ride your Harley, you know, across country or something. I will never ride a Harley across country, you know. So that doesn't mean anything to me, but to my client that's his whole thing in the world, that's a tremendous loss. And so it's my job as the attorney to help make the insurance companies and ultimately make the juries understand what the meaning of these losses are to my clients.
2: So when this case goes to the jury, my guess is you spend proper amount of time on calculating the actual real damages. So what do you call them? The tangible damages.
0: Economic damages. Right? They're all real damages.
2: Yeah, there's not much debate there about how much is your, you know, hospital bill and your rehab and all that stuff. I would imagine that most of your time talking to the jury has to do with these intangible damages.
0: Yeah, it just depends on the case. I mean, it depends on the case. Some cases are very heavily economic damages. If you have somebody that's got a you know, career-altering injury or something like that, then that becomes the focus of the case. And there's also caps and limitations on damages that come into play. And so some things are capped, some things are not capped. So,
2: and that's by state law, right?
0: Yeah, and so it just depends. If we've got massive economic damages that are not capped, that may become the true focus of the case, and we spend less time on the non-economic damages. In another case, we may not have that many medical bills, but, you know, listen, if you're a concert violin player and you lose, you know, the use of your hand, it may only take a couple thousand dollars to heal it up, but the impact of it is tremendous on your life and your, you know, everything. So that may become everything the case is about, whereas the medicals are very small, you know. So they're all different. It's all unique to my clients, and it's my job to figure that out and you know, put forth the best case.
2: Are there caps on those non-economic damages?
0: Yes, there are.
2: And is the jury advised of both the caps and the limits of the defendant's policy?
0: The jury will not even hear about whether insurance exists.
2: Wow.
0: And no, the juries are not instructed as to what the caps are. And so there have been plenty of cases where the juries will knock one out of the park and bring back a verdict that is reduced down considerably with the application of caps.
2: And so the jury is under the impression that the lawyer on the defense side represents just the defendant. And are they led to believe that the defendant hired the lawyer? Because they're not going to say, oh, I'm so-and-so lawyer from State Farm.
0: They definitely don't say that.
2: Mm-hmm.
0: I think juries are smart. I think juries can kind of figure out that, for the most part, we probably have an insurance company involved here. There are questions that get asked during voir dire that a lot of jurors could figure out probably mean that there's insurance at play in the case, but it truly doesn't matter because the presence of insurance should not impact the calculation of what the damages are. So we've got to go to a break right now. We're running behind. We'll be right back to continue this discussion.
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3: Sunny, hot, and breezy for today. High temperatures in the middle to upper 90s. Some wind could gust as high as 30 miles per hour. I'm Fox 31 Pinpoint Weather Meteorologist Greg Perez.
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8: All right. Good afternoon. John Fuller here, back live in the studio on the Tom Martino Network, and we are just cranking through the day here. We've got a couple callers on the line. We're going to go to Liz first, who has a question on inheritance. Liz, what is going on with you?
9: Hi, how are you doing today?
8: Good, thank you for calling. What's going on?
9: Well, my husband, his mother died in February. She was 97 years old, and he and his sister are inheriting the house together. They have a contract to sell that will be closing in about a week and a half.
8: Okay.
9: And we just wondered what that looks like as far as an inheritance. Is that taxed?
8: That is a great question. And I don't know. I mean, the way it works is you're entitled to a step-up in basis when the home is inherited by your husband and his sister. And so you'll have to know kind of what the basis is at the time of the inheritance. If it steps up to the retail value and they sold it immediately, there shouldn't be an awful lot of gain on that sale. If they've held it for a while or had to spend money on it.
9: That's kind of the status that since she died in February, okay, and they didn't assess the house value at that time, but it did go up. You know, obviously it's went up in value, but not very much in the stepped-up value. So you're saying they will only owe the stepped-up value?
8: Well, my understanding, my understanding, and I'd want to verify this, but my understanding is that when you inherit a piece of property, you're entitled to a step-up in basis. And what that means is that the basis of that property steps up to the market value at the time that you inherit it. So if the grandmother, you know, had the house for 50 years and had a basis of $8 from back when she bought it, and now it's worth, you know, $500,000, they're not going to tax your husband with, you know, $250,000 of gain on that inheritance. You're entitled to a step up. So the basis would become the fair market value of the property at the time of the inheritance. And then If he held it for a number of years, any appreciation would then be a taxable gain on that property. But the fact that he inherits it and sells it immediately means there's probably not a heck of a lot of gain that's going to be on the house, particularly if you're paying commissions or any selling expenses and stuff like that. Did you have any thoughts, Dimitri?
7: Oh, I was just, the only thought I had was this is going to be so technical. I would call Dan McKenzie. It's not a plug for him, but call Dan McKenzie, schedule a consultation. He might say that you're doing everything right, or he might find something that will save you $100,000 in capital gains taxes that you didn't see coming. So give him a shout. You got nothing to lose.
8: Yeah, I would do that before the closing date if it were me, just to double check. But that's my rudimentary understanding of the basis laws and how they apply to inheritances.
9: So Dan McKenzie is like an inheritance specialist?
7: Yeah, he does wills, trusts, inheritance. Yeah. He's our in-house expert for this. And his website is coplans.co. That's coplans.co. And he's extremely knowledgeable, extremely experienced, and just a priceless resource for us and our listeners.
8: Yep.
9: Fantastic. I was really looking at the Help Center website, and I couldn't find an inheritance specialist or someone that dealt with wills on that.
8: Yeah, you're looking for really an estate planning or an estate type attorney. That's going to be the guy that has the expertise for what you're talking about. Yeah. So give Dan a call, and I'm sure he will help you out. Thanks so much for the call, Liz. We appreciate it.
7: Call us back. Let us know what he said in case we get another question like this. This is a pretty interesting topic.
8: All right. Next caller on the line is Pat. How can I help you, Pat?
10: Hi there. I have a problem.
8: All right.
10: That is, spam callers call me, I would say, no less than 3 to 4 times a day.
8: Well, Pat, let me tell you, I'm on the do not call list. You called.
10: I checked it out.
8: You called the right number, Pat. I'm telling you here, you couldn't have gotten the greatest or the better expert if you tried. Get ready for a master's level course in what to do about spam callers here from Deputy Dimitri. Whenever spam operator wakes up in the morning, the thing they fear the most is that they're going to accidentally call Dimitri. So,
10: I'm going to give him Dimitri's number.
8: No, you got it. That's exactly what you should do.
7: Is this one of my defendants calling?
10: I'm going to say, call Dimitri. And they're, you know what they're doing? They want, I have a business, or and they want to offer me loans.
8: I'm sure.
10: I don't do that.
8: I hear you.
10: And they say the same thing. They call from different phone numbers every day, every time, and it's usually a different AI voice.
8: Yep.
10: In the beginning, it was the same voice, and now it's a girl. Now then it's a man, and now it's an older sound. I mean, I just hit delete, or I don't even answer, but they leave a voicemail.
8: Dimitri?
7: Oh, it's so infuriating.
8: Take it away, my friend.
7: Pat, what do you want to do? Do you want the calls to trickle down to almost nothing, or do you want to start suing these people?
10: Well, I'm ready for anything. I mean, if it's worth suing, I'm considering it, because I've saved all these voicemails. They're still, I'm sure no one can leave a voicemail to me anymore because they're plugged and I haven't deleted them. But I just want to, I just want to get off. I don't even answer them. In the beginning, I was like, answer, no, take me off your list. No, take me off your list. I'd still get him, but anyway.
7: Did you enter your phone?
10: What would you do?
7: Well, did you enter your phone on both of the no-call lists? And by that, I mean the federal no-call list and Colorado's own.
10: I believe I'm on every no-call list I can be on.
7: Well,
10: but I'll double-check again.
7: Yeah, you can go on to both of those, check to see if you're on those.
8: Does that work for both an individual and a business?
7: Individual only. However, in other words, the distinction is residential phone number versus a business phone number, right?
8: And Pat, which kind of phone number? Is it only your business that you're getting these calls, or your individual numbers?
10: It is. I have taken over the business line as my only line because CenturyLink, after the fire, has never put back our line. So I only have a cell phone.
7: Yeah,
10: so I use both of them.
7: That is presumptively a residential number. Right. Okay. So as long as you're not advertising your cell phone on your website as your business number, then it's going to be presumed to be a residential number. So that is a protected number on both of those lists. Now, one of the problems in your particular case is you're getting calls not from the actual banks. You're getting calls from these lead generator companies. And they're, I guarantee you, they're offshore. They're in Pakistan. They're in India. They're in Canada. Who knows where they are? So you're not going to be able to track one of those down. However, if you answer and feign interest and they transfer your call, it's called live transferring. And if they transfer your call to somebody who actually does work at a lender based here in the United States, or better yet, somewhere here in Colorado, you can sue the person that that call was transferred to. Now, I don't bother with that because it's hard to track them down, and it's difficult for me to sue somebody in Louisiana. But here's what I did that really worked well for me. Like you, I used to get a lot of spam calls and texts on my cell phone. I was probably, John, how many do you get in a day?
8: I don't even count them.
7: Yeah.
8: I mean, I don't get that many calls, maybe two or three a day. Of a call, but you know, I get a lot of text and I get a lot of emails off of my website, but those are business, you know, inquiries, if you will. So it's hard to really say. I get a lot on my cell phone from things like the sheriff's trying to get donations and then political crap and stuff. Well, I mean, that's what I get on the cell phone.
7: Here's where I was going with this. I used to get between 8 and probably 15 spam calls and messages per day on my cell phone.
8: You too?
7: The moment I filed my first lawsuit, this works so much better than being on any no-call list. The moment I filed my first lawsuit, I started getting my phone number placed on these blacklists. There are people who kind of comb through court records, and they see who's suing whom for what, and they distribute that as both leads for attorneys, I assume, and people like that. But they also compile blacklists of litigious call recipients.
8: The real do not call
7: list. That's the real do not call list. So, John, take a guess how many spam calls and texts I get in a typical week now.
8: I'm guessing it's close to zero, but we've got to go to a break right quick. Pat, hang on just a second. We want to explore this a little bit more. We just got to do a hard break. We'll be right back.
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14: Some normal stop and go through the downtown area on I-25 north and southbound. Slower speeds between Alameda and I-70 in both directions there. For folks heading to DIA, I-70 eastbound, you're going to see a busy drive between I-270 and Pena Boulevard with some stop and go on the northbound 225 off-ramp to I-70 eastbound as well. Although it's a pretty calm drive, no complaints on 225. Otherwise, through Aurora and the Tech Center. With traffic, I'm Mark Swan.
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1: Come back. It is Wednesday afternoon, and we're getting close to wrapping this up. This is John Fuller at the Troubleshooter Network, sitting in for Tom and Mark, and we are just cranking through the calls here. We've got Pat that just called a moment ago, and Pat was here talking about spam calls and what to do and what no-call list you can be on and everything else, and we're going to get back to Pat. But in the meantime, Eric has called in with a comment on spam. So, Eric, join the conversation. What is going on with you?
2: Well, first of all, I hate spam. I swear to God, when we were in Hawaii, they had spam and eggs. They had spam and other kind of meals.
1: Then they wrap spam it in that seaweed on that rice it's and put it on the disgusting dashboard. And yeah, I'm with you, man. I don't like that stuff either. So,
2: who orders meat in a can, for God's sake?
1: I mean, people like Dimitri, apparently, likes the spam.
3: It's too damn salty.
0: You got to get the spam light because it's got half the salt of the regular stuff.
1: Oh, come on. And then they've got, like, spam bacon flavor and all that. Who eats that stuff?
0: I don't. You know? I want the classic low-salt spam. It is delicious.
1: Right. So I am with you, Eric, but what did you have a call relative to spam phone calls or just want to chime in on the can or meat in a can there?
2: No, the meat in the can is absolutely horrible. I do have a suggestion, though, for the show.
1: Yes, sir.
2: So I think probably the most handsome person on that show is probably Mark. By any means, he's extremely handsome,
1: Eric,
2: highly intelligent. And probably one of
1: perfect.
2: The best people in the world.
1: You think, Eric, it sounds like you've been in the soup again already today. I mean, are you down in the paint already, as they say?
2: No. We are not in Alaska, nor are we drinking beer.
1: Yeah, it really sounds like you're under the weather of under the influence of something there, sir. But we appreciate you calling, and next time try to sober up before you call into the show. How about that?
0: And Eric, I recommend you take a look at collared shirts too.
1: Yeah, that is a thing. Are you wearing a collared shirt today, sir?
2: Yes, I am. It buttons up three deep because it's cold as hell here.
1: Well,
2: hey guys. Seriously, this is Mark. You guys have been killing it. I got 3 good emails today on you guys.
0: Wow. How many bad emails today about us guys?
2: I didn't want to go down that.
1: Just the 3 good ones. But well,
2: so
1: I didn't.
2: John,
1: yes, sir.
2: John, you guys are really doing good, and I do appreciate it. Dimitri coming back in with that compass spot, that was pretty good, man. I like that.
0: Oh, thank you. Thank you. I've been practicing in front of my cats, and I'm getting more polished by the day.
2: How do you guys think, if you had to choose one board op, Dragon or Shannon, which one would you choose? I'm just curious.
1: Right. That's such a hard decision to make. There's so many positive attributes over both of them here. I just don't know that you could really narrow it down to one or the other.
0: That's like being asked to pick your favorite fruit.
1: That's like your favorite kid. Just, which one is really your favorite? You know, it's just impossible.
2: So let me bring up one other thing. Chris is still there, right?
0: Mm-hmm. Yes, I'm here. From DiscountBath.com.
2: Chris, you guys nailed our bathroom. I'm not kidding you. You did a bang-up job, but what Suzanne and I are waiting for is next time Britt Floyd is around, the 4 of us will go see a show.
4: Yep, we'll buy tickets. They go on sale in December.
2: Where are they going to be playing?
4: Red Rocks.
2: No kidding. At Red Rocks?
4: Yep. Yep.
2: Britt Floyd?
4: Yep, every year.
2: I did not know that, man.
4: It's a good show if you like Pink Floyd.
2: Are you guys giving a lot of time and effort to our guest today, our esteemed guest that loves Britt Floyd?
0: We were until Eric called in to take
1: to
0: eat
1: we
0: up
1: had
0: a whole
1: to
0: bunch
1: wake
0: of time.
1: Him up a time or two when he's sitting over here, you know.
2: All right, gentlemen, have a good day.
0: Thanks, Eric. You too. Have a great trip.
1: Eric, have a great trip home, okay?
2: Yeah, it's about 4 days away. Bye.
1: Indeed. All right, cool. That, for the listeners, was the great and wonderful Mr. Mark Majors appearing by telephone incognito as Eric, a spam-hating Alaskan, calling in to share with us his disdain for the tasty canned meat that we all know and love.
3: But I was 100% completely fooled that it was Mark. Wow. He was really good at disguising his voice in there.
0: Yeah, he can't do anything about that perfect diction of his, though.
1: Well, again, now you're going off the rails again there, Dimitri. We're not going to talk about things like that. Keep it clean, would you?
0: All right.
1: Gosh. So, Chris, let's talk about your company a little bit more here before we wrap things up. We've got one more break to take, and when I come back, I want you to tell the listeners about your special.
0: Okay.
1: What that entails. Yep. and how it might be. What the best candidate for that would be, okay?
0: Okay.
1: We'll do that when we come back. Thanks a lot.
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6: Some normal stop and go through the downtown area on I-25 north and southbound. Slower speeds between Alameda and I-70 in both directions there. For folks heading to DIA I-70 eastbound, you're going to see a busy drive between I-270 and Pena Boulevard with some stop and go on the northbound 225 off-ramp to I-70 eastbound as well. Although it's a pretty calm drive, no complaints on 225. Otherwise, through Aurora and the Tech Center. With traffic, I'm Mark Swan.
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23: Hey, it's Joe Pags-Hunoff. It's going to be Dr. Sheila Nazarian. She says a deal with the devil is no deal when it comes to Iran. That plus Chris Fenton, Hollywood decoupling from China, our great movies coming back, and more on The Joe Pags Show. 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
0: Chris, a couple of breaks ago, I had a question for you regarding a shower system that a plumber offered to me for $700 mm-hmm. plus labor. Mm-hmm. And my question was, and I have a feeling I know the answer. My question was this. I can find something that looks almost identical at Home Depot for, I'm not kidding you, $69.99 minus mm-hmm. whatever rebate I get. So what is actually going to be the significant difference between the two?
4: So there's an internal and an external difference, right? So what you're talking about is probably a pretty low-end shower valve or faucet or something like that. So it's going to look cheaper. It's going to be plastic or metal-coated plastic or something like that when it's that inexpensive. Inside, it's going to be plastic valve as opposed to ceramic. There's going to be a lot of differences. Now, depending on what the plumber was offering you, some of that could just be a name. Do you mm-hmm. recall what it was?
0: No, I don't. Yeah. I didn't get that far. Yeah. But Chris, what's the difference? Like, what is the benefit of those more expensive guts of the thing? Like, yeah. what is ceramic going to do for me in the long run that well, plastic
4: it'll,
0: won't?
4: It won't wear out. It'll shut on and off. It won't develop a leak in a year or two. So this is what we tell folks, especially if it's going to be in the wall, pay for the better product.
0: Yeah.
4: Because you got to tear the wall out to fix it.
24: I was going
4: to
24: say the Home Depot one lasts just long enough to get the drywall up and the tile on and get it grouted and finished. And just when it would be expensive to have to go in there and replace it, that's when it fails.
4: Absolutely. And having said that, you know, Kohler and Delta are two of the best out there. We like Delta just because there's a value to it compared to the price of Kohler, but they're both wonderful. And then you can start getting into the high-end European and those things. And now you're paying for a name.
24: Before we leave today, I want you to talk about your special.
4: Okay.
24: And tell us what it is, who it really would work best for, and who should be giving you a call to check into that.
4: Yeah, so it works best for anybody that's got an old, as Tom calls them, shubs, but the tub shower combo in the hall bathroom.
24: Okay.
4: So a lot of folks want to turn that into a shower. Some folks want to keep it as a tub still. We can do both. It's the acrylic solid wall product. It's a complete shower, new valve, new shower pan, new backer board, new walls. It's the and a shower curtain, and it's $98.88. So, and that works for anybody that's got like the old square tiles and they're falling off the walls and you got the mold or you just need to upgrade to a shower.
24: Now, that's not a package where you pick out everything. They still have options as far as color and pattern and stuff.
4: Well, there's the basic solid colors.
24: Okay.
4: So you've got that and it comes with the Delta Chrome fixture. So everything's high end. Now it comes with one shelf, but there's upgrades that you can do from that.
24: Okay.
4: Yeah.
24: So if a customer likes everything but the fixture, and they wanted to upgrade that, you can easily incorporate that into their plan.
4: Yeah, it's an incidental cost, and we can add that on.
24: Okay. Yep. If a customer were to call you today and say, I really want to do this, when could you get started? How far out are you guys?
4: We're roughly 4 to 6 weeks out.
24: Okay.
0: Wow, congratulations. That's a really great problem to have, Chris.
4: Yeah. And again, that's not a problem. I've been places before I had this company where we were 3 or 4 months out. So.
24: Right. No, that's really not unreasonable at all.
4: Yeah.
24: And then once they get started on that project, 2 or 3 days is all it really takes?
4: Roughly speaking, we run into no problems, and depending on who's on the job, some guys are more efficient than others, but 3 days at the most.
24: Yeah. Now, how many people will you have on site to do a job like that?
4: Typically one and maybe two.
24: Really?
4: Yeah.
24: So not a full crew pulling up with 6 trucks in the front yard or anything crazy like that?
4: Yeah, no room for them. You know, the bathrooms are small. So
0: that's a good point. Chris, how do people get a hold of you?
4: Yep, so discountbath.com or 720-979-2322. 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And there is a special for listeners of the Martino Show.
0: So, oh, now you mentioned
4: it. Yeah, well, I got to throw it in there. So so the shower, $98.88. Comes with the shower bar. If you mentioned that you heard me on Martino, we're putting in the shower door for free.
24: Wow. Hey, right on. Cool. Hey, Chris, thanks for all the information. We appreciate it. 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
10: ABC News, I'm Michelle Franzen. The Trump administration disclosed terms of the proposed memo of understanding between the U.S. and Iran, set to be finalized Friday in Geneva. It calls for an immediate ceasefire on all fronts, including Lebanon, reopens the Strait of Hormuz, and resumes nuclear talks. President Trump says billions of Iranian funds could also be unfrozen if Iran behaves. The Federal Reserve Board, headed by new chair Kevin Warsh, left interest rates unchanged today. ABC's Elizabeth Schulze says possible rate hikes could come later this year.
11: This is a testament to what a lot of people in the stock market have been expecting. When you have inflation rising and the jobs market in a steady place here, it is hard to make the case for interest rate cuts, and that seems to be the place where a lot more Fed officials are as of right now.
10: FBI officials say the investigation into the foiled drone attack at the White House UFC event is ongoing. Five suspects have been charged. Authorities say multiple suspects remain at large. This is ABC News. Some positive news about the health of the youngest Americans. ABC's Jim Ryan says U.S. infant mortality falling to its lowest rate on record.
12: Preliminary data from the Centers for Disease Control and Prevention finds that 5.4 babies per 1,000 born in 2025 didn't make it to their first birthday. As tragic as it is, it's the lowest rate in U.S. history. The decline was only fractions of a percentage point below the 2024 figure, but in hard numbers represented hundreds of lives.
10: Fire crews battling multiple wildfires in California and Washington State. More than 2,000 homes near Spokane under threat. ABC's Alex Stone is near the fire zone.
13: The upriver fire started on Tuesday, quickly growing to hundreds of acres. And across the West, it's been a week of fire as temperatures are rising in California. Firefighters making progress on wildfires as well.
10: Luigi Mangione appearing in a New York courtroom today. The judge overseeing the state trial says his attorneys plan to argue he was suffering extreme emotional disturbance at the time of the crime. Michelle Franzen, ABC News.
14: The full Denver City Council is going to take up a measure that makes changes to the city code about child care facility requirements. The city's Office of Children's Affairs says the changes would align with the state requirements and get rid of those that don't apply to today's world. The office's Rec Gutierrez stressed to a committee health and safety wouldn't be compromised.
15: We would, DDPH would still retain the authority to enforce the public health authority there, and the state could then suspend the license or have other sanctions against their state-issued child care license if needed.
14: Gutierrez says the goal is to reduce the barriers so more child care businesses could get in the market. Denver is trying to crack down on the use of illegal e-bikes on city paths and trails.
16: We see a lot.

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5: 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God bless Dragon Redbeard. Insert Lance update.
6: Good morning from some city in southwest New York State that I can't pronounce. In response to yesterday's talkback, yes, we used to live in Colorado for 27 years before relocating to South Dakota. Also, rule of thumb, if it's below 50 degrees, the top is down. Unless the wife is long, then I have to leave the top up because it'll mess up her hair. Everyone have a great day.
7: I'm sure he means above 50 degrees. Yeah. The top is down.
8: Right.
7: Not below 50 degrees and the top is down. But if you're in a convertible. But
8: you know, if you.
7: Sun's out, top down, the end.
8: I mean, it is. Here's the plan for the day, just so you have a little bit of an agenda of what we're going to do. I came in prepared. My topic A for the first hour was my analysis of the agreement. Now, I think I should just kind of set that over there. And we'll wait. And when Trump starts his press conference, we'll take that live and complete. So instead of my analysis, let me tell you two things. First, let's walk through what they, whoever they are, is saying about this agreement. It should be the following. The Iranians reopen the Strait of Hormuz. We lift the naval blockade. See, one, you know, tit for tat. An action and then a reaction. The second one would be Iran dismantles its nuclear program. Then we would provide phased sanction reliefs. The third one would be that the Iranians stop funding and arming their proxy network like Hezbollah, Hamas, all the others. And then that would give us a reason to then provide some small additional sanctions relief. The other thing I would add would be that Iran ought to abandon their long-range missile program. If and when that is verified, we would provide additional sanctions relief. The other thing I would want to see in this is that the Iranians, in their systematic human rights abuses, they open the country to meaningful reform. Yeah, but that's what I would want in here. And once that's done, verified, then the United States and its allies, particularly those in the Middle East, the Arab nations, could support economic reconstruction and investment. But that's a tough nut to crack right there. The next, Hezbollah withdraws from southern Lebanon, and Hezbollah actually disarms. Israel could then fully withdraw from north of the Litani River, into Lebanon. They could withdraw.

0: south of the river, and that would withdraw them fully from Lebanon. But that's contingent upon Hezbollah withdrawing and disarming. That would mean everything is based on performance. There would be no upfront rewards. The Iranians would have to act first. Any benefits would come later. But let's go back to the one point that I'm actually watching to see if we really get something about this. And I'll start it this way with one word. And I want you to kind of grab this word, because my entire argument turns on this one word: inherent. When we signed the UN Charter, and we did sign, in fact, we helped write the stupid thing, Article 51 preserved what it called the inherent right of individual or collective self-defense. Inherent. It's not granted. It is not confirmed. It is not handed down by some committee in Geneva. It's not handed down by some memo signed electronically in Switzerland. Inherent, meaning it was there before the paper and it'll be there after the paper. I've been dwelling on that word and a phrase that lawyers use, privity of contract, because everything that we may or may not be hearing, and everything that we can tend to hear from the other side, depends on you forgetting what I'm about to talk about. So we know, just to kind of give you a baseline for this press conference coming up, here's what happened. American and Iranian officials e-signed, they got a docu-sign in an email, a memorandum of understanding. Apparently, J.D. Vance, the vice president, signed it. On the other side of the MOU, on the docu-sign email going back and forth, Tehran's Speaker of Parliament signed it. And according to at least one leaked version of the text that I saw that was attributed to Bloomberg last night, it opens by declaring an immediate and permanent end to the war on all fronts, including Lebanon. Well, that sounds real lovely, doesn't it? Peace on all fronts? I mean, who could be against that? Here's who: Hezbollah. Because that same day that the DocuSign was going back and forth, Hezbollah fired rockets into southern Lebanon at Israeli forces who are north of the Litani River. The Israeli military intercepted those missiles. The ink on the permanent end of the war MOU was still wet, and the war was already not ending. And then POTUS stood next to the Emir of Qatar and said that Israel's been taking too long, killing too many people of the wrong people. And this is where I want you to just think for a minute. Maybe Syria should handle it instead. His words: if Israel can't do the job without killing everyone else, he'll do the job. Syria will do the job. The "he" in that sentence is the president of Syria, a former jihadist, a former member of Al-Qaeda. We're being asked to trust a former jihadist in Damascus to police an Iranian terror proxy on Israel's northern border? My God, I live in some, I don't know, Alice in Wonderland. Wow. Now, I promised you that I want to give you the other side of the argument. The president's defenders will tell you three things. They'll say he's not telling Israel it can't defend itself. He's just criticizing how they defend themselves. Too long, too many civilian casualties. And they're right that some proportionality and civilian harm are real obligations under the international laws of war. And they'll say this is just statecraft. A great power brokering a regional peace sometimes has to lean on its friends for the larger deal they're trying to get. Yeah, okay. And then they'll say that handing the Hezbollah problem to Syria is just a smart outsourcing of a fight Israel's been bleeding over for, what, 2 or 3 years now? Okay, I get the arguments. Let's rip them apart. The first one, he's just critiquing the method. That falls apart the second you read the actual words. There is a canyon between saying you're fighting this badly and saying, hey, step aside and let somebody else fight it for you. Let Syria take care of it is not a note on a war technique. It's a motion to substitute Israel's judgment about Israel's own survival with the judgment of the guy currently running Damascus that used to be a part of Al-Qaeda. That's not criticism. That's a replacement. And the second argument, oh, this is just statecraft. This is just the diplomatic dance that's going on. I'd be more sympathetic to it if it actually worked. But let's look at the evidence in front of us now versus what we may hear at any moment. They brokered a peace and excluded the one nation with the most skin in the game, Israel. And the result? That deal, when it was announced, was being violated by Hezbollah rockets before the signatures finished loading on the stupid DocuSign. The Quds Force commander is on social media threatening to close Baba Manbab, a second shipping lane, while your big achievement is supposedly reopening the first shipping lane, the Strait of Hormuz. When a ceasefire is being shelled on day one, that is not hardball diplomacy. I think that's probably more like a structural defect that has been built in by leaving the most important party outside. Well, maybe not the most important party, but certainly leaving a party. This is, to be a little sicko, this is a menage a trois, all right? It's Iran, it's the United States, and it's Israel. There might be a fourth, I guess, Syria, if Trump's going to throw Syria in there. That's the easiest one to dismantle because it asks you to take the largest leap of faith on the thinnest evidence possible. Trust the former jihadist. Nah, that's the plan. That's not a security guarantee. That's wishful thinking. So here's where I am before I hear anything else today, which may change everything that I'm saying right now. A ceasefire that one side is firing rockets through is not a ceasefire. It's a request for unilateral disarmament aimed at the only party that's honoring it, which happens to be us. And then we're telling Israelis to stand down under those conditions that doesn't end the war. It just kind of quietly decides who's allowed to win it. A lot of what I just described rests on a leaked version of the MOU, reported at least as of last night by a single outlet. Now, everybody and their dogs got it, and everybody and their dogs reporting on it. The specifics could and probably are going to shift the minute the president sits down and starts, or stands up and starts speaking, and then the Q&A starts. But here's the thing, man. And this is why I'm sort of not worried about this. The principle does not move. Whatever the document says, whatever Switzerland or Pakistan or whoever it might be produces, it cannot reach across borders and cancel a right the United States itself, when they signed the UN Charter, said is inherent. That inherent right is what we do on a national scale, what we do on Fridays on a local kind of U.S. scale, taxpayer relief shots, is what the UN Charter does on an international scale. That countries have an inherent right to defend themselves. Because a right that you didn't grant is a right that you cannot revoke. You cannot revoke the right of self-defense, either for an individual or for a nation. And so far, we have not given Israel the right to defend itself, so we can't take it back. And I'll leave you with the question that ought to settle it for anybody that's maybe still on the fence. Ask yourself just one thing. Would we accept it? Would the United States of America, would any of us sit still while some foreign capital we'd never been invited to the table inform us that we'd taken too long defending our own border? And that we should just kind of step aside? Let the neighbors handle it? You know the answer. You knew it before I even asked the question. And a right that's good enough for us is frankly good enough for our allies. This is all packaged in what lawyers call privity of contract. I described a little bit yesterday, but just to remind you, because this is what I kind of want you to watch for in this press conference. And that is when two people enter into a contract, like a treaty, like an MOU that's supposedly going to result sometime in the future, at least within 60 days, going to result in some sort of treaty or agreement or some peace agreement, whatever you want to call it. There's a party sitting over here that the president and the Iranians are kind of ignoring. And that's the state of Israel. If I were Netanyahu, if I were the Knesset, if I were just Israeli citizens, Jews, Arabs, all of them, Christians, everybody that lives in Israel, I'd be furious. I'd be absolutely furious. Because we have no guarantee that Hezbollah is going to stop shooting rockets just because the Iranians told them to. Now, they may eventually, you know, the Iranians can cut off the flow of money, and eventually Hezbollah will run out of money to buy the rockets and pay their soldiers, and pretty soon that whole organization might fall apart. And I hope to hell that it does, sooner rather than later. But what's Israel supposed to do in the meantime? Just watch the missiles come over and go, well, somebody signed a contract that says we can't shoot back, so I guess we won't shoot back. No, it's not good enough for me. So we don't know. We don't really have a clue what the president's going to say. But I want you, as you listen to it, I want you to think about two people making a contract, in this case, the U.S. and the Iranians. And in that contract, we're essentially saying and leaving out a party that has a vested interest in it. That's the Israelis, who have just for, you know, decades just been trying to survive while the world's greatest sponsor of terrorism has just continued to pass cash on to Hezbollah and Hamas to continue attacking and killing innocent civilians. Wow. Talk about him. That's some sort of menage a trois that I don't care how sick of a pervert you are. You don't want to be in that one. No, I don't want to be in that one. So let's do this, Dragon. Let's just take a break early. Let's do that. See what happens. And whether he starts or not, I got a lot of other stuff to talk about, and we'll do that too.
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4: For folks heading to the downtown area from the north end, I-25 southbound, approaching Highway 36 and I-270, we've got a new crash with two left lanes blocked and stopped up traffic back from 84th. Otherwise, pretty standard drive throughout the Denver metro. I-70 eastbound, slower speeds between I-270 and Pena, nothing out of the ordinary there. We are seeing some unusual stop and go on Pena inbound just after I-70. No word of a crash. Of course, we'll keep you updated with traffic. I'm Mark Swan.
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26: Sunny, hot, and breezy for today. High temperatures in the middle to upper 90s. Some winds could gust as high as 30 miles per hour. I'm Fox 31 Pinpoint Weather Meteorologist Greg Perez.
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7: Michael and Dragon. Had to come into Colorado for work today. Just have a few questions. A, where the hell did all these people come from? B, are red lights optional now? I don't know if you guys seen the movie Falling Down with Michael Douglas.
0: Yeah.
7: That's how I feel every time I cross the border into Colorado. If it's not potholes, it's the people. Have a great day.
0: There's some spot, Dragon. I don't know what it is, but there's some spot that runs about if you haven't lived in Colorado for a while, or Colorado's not, if you're looking around and it's not the Colorado that you remember, I don't even know what the spot is.
8: It's some housing in a housing community or something in Wyoming.
0: In Wyoming, okay, yeah. But he's spot on. Those are probably two of the major things right now, is who the hell are all you people? What are you doing here? And by the way, red lights still mean stop. Still mean stop. Every day, the one intersection at Venerford Ranch and South University, I now find myself doing it more often than not at every other stoplight. Light turns green. If I'm the first car, I look. I now look before I go out.
8: In a little bit of fairness here, our little circle over here on Union and Monaco.
0: Yeah.
8: That's typically red when I pull up in the morning, but it's 4:30 in the morning, so I'll run that one.
0: I'll
8: stop, look every direction. I don't see a single car anywhere, and I'll just go.
0: Oh, when I was coming in at 5 or 5:30, I do exactly the same thing because it would be one car that was going on Union that would bring everything to a stop, and it has no automatic reader, just cycles through.
8: Right. Yep.
0: So I do the same thing. I look around, look behind me, look everywhere. There's nobody in sight. Just pull in the parking lot.
8: Yeah, but if the sun's up, people, don't run the red light. Just don't. just don't.
0: Yeah. And it just seems to be, and maybe it's the whole red car theory, but I just seem to see more and more of it because the more I see it, the more I look for it, the more I look for it, the more of it there is.
8: I see it a lot really on the red turn lights, when it goes from green to yellow to red, and then it seems like three or four more cars after it goes red. And you're like, guys, just no, stop, don't.
0: Yeah. Well, I've been like two or three cars in line to make the left turn when the lights turn green, and I see the light turn green. I look down to see if the car, two cars in front of me is starting to move. And in my peripheral vision, I can see the red light and boom, a car's still going through. It's nuts. It's nuts. I put up last night on Heck of a Job. I thought that the story I did yesterday about the refinery in California, the Valero refinery being shut down.
8: Where did you put that website?
0: I put that at
27: heckofajob.com.
0: I put that article up. Apparently it's got quite a bit of interest in it. But I added some additional things into what I talked about yesterday because I titled it "The State That's Committing Suicide" or something to that effect. But as I was digging through my notes last night and then checking on the most current status of the story, I actually found something I should have said on air yesterday, but you can go read it at heckofajob.com. And by the way, if you haven't gone over there and subscribed, what are you waiting on? Do it. This is not where you pay me. This is where I pay you, all right? So go subscribe to heckofajob.com. Apparently, you got to give Trump and the feds credit. They're trying to counter and stop that from happening. And in fact, I've got a story about a coal mine in Colorado that we're going to get to, depending on what happens today. So heckofajob.com. Be sure and get over there and sign up for that.
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0: I want to walk you through something today, and I'll do it slowly, although I probably should do it quickly, depending on what Trump's doing, because two United States senators got into a public fight about this. And the only way that you'll understand who's telling you the truth is if you understand the machinery underneath the fight. So stick with me. I'm going to assume you don't know how any of this works. And by the end, you're going to know it better than half the people in Washington who are betting that you never will know or never care about how it works. We're going to talk about the SAVE Act. I'm so sick. I'm not sick of the act. I'm so sick of the just drumbeat. Last night, I'm driving to meet somebody for dinner. And John Thune is being interviewed by Brett Baer. And I just wanted to, just the mealy mouth kind of the way he was talking about, said, well, you know, Trump just wants some things, and just because of the way the Senate works, we just can't always do everything that he wants. What a bunch of bull crap. So let's go to the SAVE Act. What is it? What it does is pretty simple. It would require proof of citizenship to register to vote. It would require a photo ID to cast a ballot in a federal election. You can be for it or against it. That's not what I'm arguing. That's a separate conversation. Obviously, I'm for it. But I'm not arguing the bill today. I'm arguing why it isn't passing. And what I heard John Thune say last night just made me want to crawl through and just, well, I can't say it. Because then somebody will turn me into the Capitol Police and I'll get an investigation. I wanted to slap him. Just slap him. Just come on. Come wake up. Come on. Quit lying to everybody. How does a bill become law? You learn the cartoon version in school. A bill passes the House, passes the Senate, the president signs it. The SAVE Act has already cleared the House. So it's sitting over in the United States Senate, and this is where it dies, or where it's being allowed to die. Listen to the difference, because the difference is the entire ballgame. Here is what nobody explains to you about the Senate. To actually pass most bills, you need a simple majority, 51 votes out of 100. We have 53 votes right now. So you'd think to yourself, oh, 53, that's more than 51. The bill passes, it's done. But it doesn't work that way, and here's why. Before the Senate can take that final 51 vote pass or fail vote, it has to first stop debating. And to stop debating, and let me be crystal clear here, they're not actually debating. No, they're not in the well of the United States Senate. There aren't 100 senators, each taking a turn, standing up, making their argument for or against. They're not throwing, you know, paper airplanes at one another. They're not shooting paper wads through, you know, McDonald's straws. You know, the McDonald's straws are sized perfectly for a spit wad. We should pass those out to U.S. senators. They could just, you know, sit on the floor of the Senate and just spit at each other with spit wads. And it'd be something productive, at least. It'd be entertaining, at least. They'd be doing something for their money. So they're not actually debating. But the bill is in the debate stage. Now, to stop or shut off the debate, in the lingo, you need 60 votes. Not 51, you need 60. That second number, that 60-vote hurdle, is called the filibuster. And stopping the filibuster is called cloture. So the minority party, right now the Democrats, they can just refuse to stop debating. They threaten a filibuster, so now you need 60 votes to overcome it. Republicans only have 53, and the bill never gets to the part where 53 would be enough to win. It's strangled out in the hallway before it ever gets to the Senate floor. This is the most important sentence I'm going to say in this entire story. So write this down. Get your crayons out and write it down. That 60-vote rule is not in the Constitution. Guess what? It's not even in the official Senate rule book. It's a habit. You know, like, I can't do it on air now. I just crack my knuckles. It's a habit like cracking your knuckles. It's a custom the Senate chooses to honor. It's a custom that John Thune chooses to honor. And a custom can be set aside by the people in charge if they want to. That's the fight. That's the entire fight between two senators. On one side, you got John Cornyn of Texas, soon to be former Senator John Cornyn of Texas. And Cornyn keeps saying, I'm paraphrasing, look, the votes just aren't there. It's just the math. Now, what I find interesting about what Cornyn said was that is exactly what John Thune said yesterday on Fox News. He said literally, look, the votes just aren't there. It's just math. We have 53 and you need 60. It's not going to happen. And everybody who isn't naive or misinformed knows that. And on a certain narrow technicality, both Cornyn and John Thune are correct. If you walk onto the Senate floor right now and hold a regular vote to shut off debate, you're probably going to lose 53 to 47. That's true. And I'm not going to stand here, or I guess I'm sitting, I'm not going to sit here and tell you that it isn't true. But I want you to watch what Cornyn and Thune are doing. This is the move. They both keep answering a question that nobody's actually asking. He's answering this question. Can we win a normal vote tomorrow? Well, the honest answer to that is no. Enter a third senator, Mike Lee. He's actually asking something completely different.
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10: Wednesday at 4, one of the wildest primaries in Colorado history, now in the home stretch. Heidi Ganahl, she ran for governor. 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
32: Michael, I agree with you. John Thune, John Cornyn, rhinos, despicable. I don't know what we got to do to get rid of these clowns, but it doesn't look good. I mean, look at all these judges that should be impeached. I mean, the country's just not getting anywhere because of this Senate. The House is barely moving, but the Senate is just, you know, you could just say they're Democrat for all I care.
0: That's my frustration with them. Here you have an 80-20 issue that even Democrats on the other side of the aisle, they wouldn't admit it right now, but they probably actually agree with the SAVE Act. Now, they would never vote for it, and that's fine. They got to play their stupid little games. Let them play their stupid little games. But Cornyn and Thune just rubbed me the wrong way. But enter Mike Lee, the senior senator from Utah. He's actually asking a completely different question. Lee is asking, is there any path to pass this bill if the majority leader actually had the spine to use it? And the answer to that question, I believe, is yes, there absolutely is. And let me show it to you because it's not complicated if somebody would just explain it. So let me explain it. Let me do some explaining here. Remember I told you the 60-vote filibuster is just a habit? Well, here's how that habit actually works in practice today. The leader brings up the bill. They talk for a while. They hold the 60-vote test. It fails, and then, and this is the key, everybody just goes home. The Democrats don't have to do anything. They don't have to stand up. They don't have to talk. They just have to not show up with 60 votes. So the bill quietly suffocates. The Republicans take the bill. They take a really nice pillow and stick it over the bill until it just smothers to death. So once it suffers, once it dies, those Republicans say, well, we tried. Go elect us more senators, and well, that's that. I got a name for that. It's called the zombie filibuster or the fake filibuster. Because there's nobody filibustering. Nobody's standing on the floor talking. It's a filibuster in name only. It's pure theater. But, and this is Mike Lee's entire point, the rules already allow for something different. The rules say that if 51 senators are physically present and they demand a vote, the minority can't just sit there and let it fail. They have to actually get up and talk to block it around the clock all night. That's a real filibuster. That's the one you've seen in the movies. Mr. Smith goes to Washington. Somebody's standing at the microphone for 18 hours reading the phone book to run out the clock. And the catch for the minority is eventually human beings get tired. Eventually they got to take a whiz. Eventually somebody's got to sit down. And when they sit down, you vote. And then 51 beats 47. So no rules need to be changed. No nuking anything. That path exists right now in the rule book as written. It just requires Thune to make the Democrats actually do the hard, exhausting public work of blocking the bill out loud. Republicans don't have to do anything. This forces it onto the Democrats. That's what Senator Lee means when he says, and I'm quoting him, it could happen, quote, with strong resolve to continue debating it until it passes, close quote. That's the machinery. That's the absolute machinery. When we get back, let's talk about the politics.

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1: Delays on the north end of town. Southbound I-25 approaching Highway 36 and I-270. We've got two left lanes blocked due to an accident. Stop and go back from 84th. Heading east, Pena Boulevard inbound. Looks like we've got a crash at East 40th Avenue in the left lane. Stopped up traffic all the way back from the I-70 ramp there. You're also going to see delays on I-70 eastbound as well due to this all the way back from Havana. With traffic, I'm Mark Swan.
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0: while carrying out the crime. Michelle Franzen, ABC News.
1: The city of Boulder has launched its largest wildfire-focused grazing effort, with cattle grazing 65 acres of wildland areas to reduce fire risk. The grazing program aims to clear dry grasses and vegetation that could fuel fast-moving wildfires near homes and neighborhoods. Boulder residents support the program as a way to mitigate fire risk, with funding coming from various sources, including the Climate Tax Fund and grant funding. As summer crowds converge on Denver bike paths and trails, the city wants users to follow the rules. Trails program manager Adam Lind says loose dogs are one of the biggest safety concerns.
2: Speed limit on all the trails, whether you see a sign or not, is 15 miles an hour. If you're walking a dog, your dog needs to be on a leash, and it needs to be on a leash that's shorter than 6 feet.
1: And he says throttle-powered e-motors are not allowed. Rockies in Chicago trying to get a series win against the Cubs. First pitch at 6:05. I'm Rob Dawson.
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4: You're going to see some delays if you're heading to DIA this afternoon. We've got a crash on inbound Pena Boulevard that's northbound at East 40th Avenue with a left lane block. Stopped up traffic on the I-70 eastbound ramp there. It's also seen slow traffic on I-70 eastbound as a result, all the way back from I-270. Northbound I-25 slowing to downtown between Alameda and Colfax. Pretty typical there. With traffic, I'm Mark Swan.
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18: 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He's on from 9 to noon. You want to text the show? So text already. It's 33103. Keyword Mike or Michael. It takes 2 minutes. You don't have 2 minutes? Then go to the iHeartRadio app and press the red microphone and leave a talk back. That only takes 30 seconds. Even your grandmother, may she rest in peace, would take the time to do that. And if, God forbid, you miss one of the shows, you can go to michaelsaysgohere.com. Then when people ask, who raised such a well-informed child? You can tell them my mother, Golda. Would it kill you to give me a little credit?
19: Mike, I just heard somebody complaining about greedy landlords and how they've caused rental prices to go up. Well, 2/3 to 3/4 of rental homes are owned by mom and pop investors, not corporations. Corporations mostly own the apartment buildings. So people just don't know what they're talking about.
20: Are unbelievable. I do everything I can to try to educate the audience as much as I can. Don't you understand that that mom and pop are the greedy bastards that are out there squeezing every little nickel out of them? Holy, there's nothing out there like any sort of regulations. There's no public

0: policy. There's nothing, taxes, you know, utilities, you know, maintenance, none of that. No, they're just greedy. Come on, get with the program. If you're going to live in the socialist Colorado or in the socialist U.S., you know, the socialist states of America, you're going to have to learn to get with the program.
1: Ooh, socialist states of America. That's got, it rolls right off the tongue.
0: It does, doesn't it? Get used to it. Socialist states of America. The SSA, so the USA, the SSA. And pretty soon we can just shorten that to just the SS. I mean, if the election goes like the Democrats want it to go in Maine, that's there's the beachfront right there. There's the beachhead, the SS.
1: Makes the hair on the back of my neck stand up.
0: It does, doesn't it? This is an indictment of a career politician's oldest trick. But I want it to be more than just that. I want it to be a guide for you to catch it before the next confession arrives. For 24 years, the Texas grassroots offered an inference about John Cornyn that his allegiance to the conservative movement was conditional, survival-driven, a posture that he would shed the instant that pressure went away. His 2026 campaign literally begged Texas to disbelieve that inference. He advertised that he had voted with Trump 99% of the time. He actually put on his website, a homepage on the website, called the Trump Cornyn Record. He posed with a copy of Trump's Art of the Deal. He even floated the idea of renaming Interstate 35 as Interstate 47, a gesture of devotion so transparent, it actually functioned as parody, in my opinion. And then on camera, he confessed that the voters had been right all along. They weren't paranoid in the disbelief, or they weren't paranoid in their inference. They were just too early. Here's the part that turns a suspicion into a hardened case. Watch what Cornyn did during the primary when he still needed the voters. For years, his entire career, Cornyn defended the Senate's 60-vote legislative filibuster. He once likened the Democrats' efforts to get rid of it to taking a wrecking ball to the U.S. Senate. He long argued the filibuster served as a safeguard against the Democrats advancing sweeping left-wing socialist priorities with just a simple majority. And then in March of 2026... finding himself locked in a death match that he ultimately lost with Ken Paxton and chasing Donald Trump's endorsement, he reversed course. Cornyn urged Republicans to consider filibuster reform because he wanted to advance, or he's told voters that he wanted to advance Trump's voter ID bill, Save America Act, which reversed his previous position. Now, Paxton had said that he would consider dropping out of the race if the Senate scrapped the filibuster in order to pass the SAVE Act. So Cornyn, who had spent two decades calling the filibuster a firewall, wrote a New York Post editorial titled, "Why the SAVE Act Matters More Than the Filibuster." Now, what was his explanation for this sudden pretzel twisting around? He denied that he had shifted his position in an effort to win Trump's endorsement. He even told NBC News, "I would say that's not true." And then he told reporters that his reversal had really been sort of an evolution in my own thinking. An evolution in his own thinking. That arrived just by amazing coincidence, in the exact week that an endorsement from Trump hung in the balance and concerned the exact procedural rule that his opponent had named as the price of his withdrawal. Remember, Paxton said, "I'll withdraw from this race if you'll just nuke the filibuster and you'll just pass the SAVE Act." When a witness's sincere change of heart, when their epiphany on their road to Damascus lines up to the day with his self-interest, I don't call that evolution. I call it what it is. And the beautiful thing, the thing that will kind of close this case, is that Cornyn himself later told you exactly what it was. The filibuster flip in March was the lie. Liberation Day in June, after he had lost the primary, that was the confession. They are bookends around a fraud. And it's a fraud that politicians are doing every single day in every single state at every level you can possibly imagine. This is why this particular segment, I don't give a rat's ass how long it takes, is my explanation of why I am so cynical and why I despise politicians writ large. I know there's some good guys out there, don't get me wrong, but writ large, they're pretty much of the same DNA. Now, let me tell you what the defenders of John Cornyn will tell you. But he voted with Trump 99% of the time. The scorecard, look at the scorecards. It shows how loyal he is to conservatism. And that's where an ordinary voter, an ordinary citizen gets played. So, going back to the Great Oz, let's pull back the curtain. Because here's the heart of the entire racket. In the modern U.S. Senate, casting and producing a result, those two different things have been pried apart. And that tool is called cloture. That's the procedural vote that stops the debate, which requires 60 senators, not just a simple majority. When a bill doesn't have the 60 committed votes, a senator can cast a recorded yes on cloture, knowing full well the minority will deny at the threshold, so the bill dies. But the scorecard records the yes vote. Follow the con. He banks a loyal-looking vote for the folks back home, while that 60-vote rule, cloture, that he refuses to change, spares him from ever having to vote on the actual bill itself. The bill he quietly opposes. A 99% approval rating built this way is not a measure of conviction. It's a measure of how skillfully these yahoos can perform their, for showing you their conviction while ensuring that their so-called conviction never becomes law. Removing that threshold was always within their power. They could have reformed the filibuster. They could have forced a real talking filibuster that carried a genuine political cost. And every one of those steps would have converted a recorded yes into an enacted law, the Save America Act, the only kind of loyalty that actually governs. They chose every step that produced the appearance of loyalty, the appearance of telling you that, oh, yes, I support it, and none that would have produced the substance of actually passing the bill. The scorecard counted the appearance. The scorecard gave you an inference. But when the primary came, the voters were measuring the substance. Liberation Day told you which of those two was real. Now, they will argue that it's not betrayal. It's the kind of representation the founding fathers wanted done correctly. A legislator is supposed to weigh each vote on the merits. When the electoral pressure of a primary distorts that judgment, removing it doesn't corrupt the senator. It frees that senator to devote his honest assessment. The liberation wasn't liberation from his principles. It was liberation from the demagoguery that the primary forced on him. Edmund Burke told the electors of Bristol in 1774 that a representative owes them his judgment, not his obedience, and betrays them if he sacrifices his judgment to their opinion. Now, that's a pretty serious argument, but it fails for a simple reason. Burke made his case to the voters before the election, to their faces. He told Bristol exactly what kind of representative he was going to be and let them decide whether to hire him on those terms. That's the honest version. The fraud is the opposite. Campaigning as a man of fixed conservative conviction, posing with the book, building that 99% homepage on his website, flipping on the filibuster to win the primary, and then after the voters rendered their verdict, announcing that the convictions were just a fake costume all along. Edmund Burke risked his seat on candor. He was honest with the voters. He told them what he really believed, what he really intended to do, and let them vote their conscience. Cornyn concealed his judgment, trying to keep his seat, to keep his power, and revealed it only when the seat was lost. The Burkean defense requires that the public know the man's true judgment, and you choose him anyway. John Cornyn's entire project was to make sure voters didn't know until it no longer mattered. You cannot invoke the philosophy of honest independence to excuse a John Cornyn career of dishonest dependence. This is not a Texas problem, gang. And in fact, even within the Democrat Party in Colorado, it's the same problem. But I want you to think about Louisiana for a minute. If Cornyn was a one-off, you could write him off as just a personal failing. But he's not. John Cornyn, and the John Cornyn is a type. And the type announces itself on a schedule that, frankly, you could set your watch by. Bill Cassidy, a Republican of Louisiana, he lost his primary May 16. Trump had endorsed his opponent. 3 days after that primary, on May 19, Bill Cassidy did something that he had never done in his entire Senate career. For the first time, Bill Cassidy was one of the few Republicans to advance a war powers resolution directing President Trump to withdraw U.S. forces from Iran. He joined Susan Collins, Lisa Murkowski, and Rand Paul in a vote that went 50-47 to discharge the resolution from committee. Now, after his loss in Louisiana, Cassidy went back to Washington saying he was proud of his work to uphold the Constitution and would carefully consider how you would vote on Trump administration priorities. Carefully consider, 3 days after the votes, voters had fired him, the vote that he had been unwilling to cast through the years of an Iran war that he privately doubted, he cast within 72 hours of losing the only thing that had been keeping him quiet. Same mechanism, it's a mirror image. Cornyn's liberation ran rightward to the left. Cassidy's ran the other direction. It ran leftward to right. The direction of the hidden conviction, it doesn't matter. What matters is that in both cases, the conviction that these men really held in their souls stayed hidden precisely as long as the voters had power over the individual. And those convictions surfaced the instant the voters turned on them. The pattern has a name. The data proves the pattern. Here's what should genuinely unsettle you. And what elevates this from a couple of anecdotes to truly my indictment of the institution. This behavior is so reliable, political scientists have actually measured it. Researchers studying more than 52,000 House and Senate roll call votes found that lame duck legislators, those who no longer are facing the voters, actually can measure how they've changed their votes. During a lame duck session, members are less likely to vote at all. But when they do vote, they are less inclined to follow the wishes of their own party and their own constituents. So the retiring members, according to this research, stop being responsive to the ideological preferences of the people that sent them to Washington. Let that sit in your mind for a moment. The single most important variable predicting whether a politician votes the way he campaigned is not his character, it's not his faith, it is not his stupid stated principles, it is whether you as a voter can still fire that person. Remove accountability and their voting record shifts, not randomly, but away from you. The evolution in thinking is not an evolution. is the removal of a constraint. And it happens at scale by thousands of votes across both parties, and it's been proven across decades. And the politicians have always known this. It's why retirement announcements so often precede the votes a member would never have dared cast while running and asking for your vote. It's why congressmen have warned for generations about lame duck sessions stacked with members who, in one representative's words from the House floor, would, quote, never be held accountable by the American people. That's the confession that John Cornyn made. He made it out loud. That's the same confession tens of thousands of quiet votes have been making for a century. And the political press now has a tiny little euphemism for it. After Cassidy's loss, CNN described the growing roster of defeated and retiring Republicans as free agents. Retiring senators, suddenly more willing to speak the truth in their heads and oppose the president's priorities. Free agents. Free, that is, from the power that you hold over them. The moral charge is simple and grave. I'll give you that next.
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3: 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Now, impact traffic.
5: How is it getting heavier? We've got a couple of problems. Tech Center, northbound I-25 before Arapahoe Road. Car stalled, cleared to the shoulder, a little bit busy. I-25 getting heavier across downtown. I-70, report of a crash westbound 70 at York. That's out past Kawada Boulevard, blocking the right lane. And I-76, though, this is construction. Westbound 76 between Pecos and Sheridan. With traffic, I'm Susan Phelan.
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25: Broncos quarterback Bo Nix says he'll be full go when training camp opens next month. He's limited at minicamp after recovering from ankle surgery. The Rockies will try to get out of Chicago tonight with two straight wins over the Cubs. Sean Sullivan starts on the mound. ESPN says the NBA Finals were the most watched since 1998, while the Stanley Cup Finals viewership was the best in 7 years. I'm Frank Arity.
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2: Great post by Observing Conscious Death. Stephen Miller stated that what they found since President Trump came into office is that Democrats have set up a system to funnel hundreds of billions and ultimately trillions of dollars to migrants. They set up a system. He confirmed that the border crisis evolved into a taxpayer-funded wealth transfer operation tied to NGOs, federal agencies, healthcare system, labor pipeline, census expansion, and political power.
0: The moral charge about how these senators and congressmen act, and quite truthfully, you can extrapolate everything that I've talked about down to a governor, to a state house, a state senate, to a city council, to county commissioners, because the practice and the mentality is the same everywhere. Now, the closer you get to the voters, say county commissioners or city councilmen or school board members, the more difficult it is to pull it off. The moral charge is pretty simple and grave. A representative at whatever level owes his constituents an honest account about what their convictions are. Cornyn misrepresented his convictions for a quarter of a century or more. And he admitted that misrepresentation the instant that it stopped paying. Bill Cassidy in Louisiana held a constitutional conviction about war powers that he wouldn't act on until the voters released him. In both cases, the dishonesty wasn't a slip. It was their operating model. The practical charge, unfortunately, is even graver because it concerns our future. A man who calls his own loyalty a captivity, and that captivity ended on a date certain, that person has told you in advance and in plain English how he intends to vote for the rest of his term. He has handed you the inference and signed it, under oath almost. But the institutional charge is, I think, the most serious of all. This is not a bug in a few bad men. It is the predictable output of a system where these recorded votes and the real result have been surgically separated. And they've been surgically separated by that 60-vote rule that allows a senator to perform a conviction that he's quietly trying to strangle without you seeing it. And where the data confirms, the research data from political scientists confirms that the only thing reliably keeping a politician aligned with the voters is the voters' continuing power to remove them. So here's what to do with all of this. The part that you can hand over to the smart, skeptical person in your own sphere of influence who still wants to believe what the scorecard says. Stop reading the scorecard. Instead, read the resistance. Don't ask, how often does a politician vote the right way? Ask what he did when voting the right way was going to be costly, when it might cost him an endorsement or cost him a committee chair, a leadership deal, you know, a chairmanship or a vice chairmanship. Why do you think there are so many committees and subcommittees in both the House and the Senate? Because they would actually prefer to be called Mr. or Ms. Chairman as opposed to Senator. Or congressman, because that chairman title, ooh, they can raise money off that. They can go back to the constituents and say, I chair the subcommittee on the subcommittee about subcommittees. Yeah, I'm the chairman. Ask a politician whether he changed a rule to deliver a result. Or did you just cast a safe vote that you knew that safe vote was going to fail? And then ask above everything else what he says and does the day after he no longer needs your vote. The voters of Texas, they had the receipts on John Cornyn for 24 years. The only genuine surprise in this whole affair is how long it took them to read those receipts back to him. They finally did, and he called it Liberation Day. They are screaming bloody murder about Trump, Gavin Newsom in particular. Gavin Newsom posted on X, for example, that Trump says voter fraud should land people in prison. Agreed. And let's start with the politician spreading election lies with the goal of illegally interfering with counting ballots. Ooh, let's deconstruct that for a second. Start with a politician spreading election lies. You mean to say that if I think what California is doing right now opens up the possibility of election fraud? Because I sincerely believe that it does. Do I have the proof that it does? No. But I have a God-given and a First Amendment right to tell you that that's what I believe. Am I trying to interfere with counting ballots? No. Is Trump doing it when he says it? No. Is he trying to put pressure on them? Yes. I don't have any problem with him putting pressure on people. He says, Gavin Newsom does, in California, I just signed a law making that politician spreading election lies with the goal of illegally interfering with counting ballots. He just made that a law. He just signed a law making that punishable with up to 3 years behind bars. And by politician spreading election lies, of course he means Donald Trump. The context is the farce that we see unfolding in California, where Spencer Pratt is getting knocked off the ballot by a dubious avalanche of mail-in votes for the absurd ramen noodles, and votes for governor nowhere near counted more than a week after the election. And you think, if you think that I say that that is harmful to our country, I am shocked to tell you that this morning, the New York Times, not an individual, not Paul Krugman, not just some, you know, wackadoodle conservative right-wing nut job, the New York Times editorial board has an opinion piece today. The headline that they, it's the editorial board, so they probably wrote the headline themselves. California's excuses are damaging faith in government. Huh. Let's go to the tape. Isn't that what I've been saying? They write, on Friday, 3 days after California's primaries, the state had still failed to publicly report results for about 40% of ballots cast. By Wednesday afternoon, almost a week after polls closed, nearly 15% of ballots remained unreported, and the outcomes of several races were unclear. This slowness is a failure of governance, and it should help inspire the creation of a better system. There is no, I'm quoting New York Times, there is no good reason that California takes so long to count votes. Most democracies around the world, just ignore the word democracy, most democracies around the world count votes quickly. So do most other large U.S. states, including Texas, Florida, Michigan, and Virginia. Until the past decade, California itself counted votes quickly. California has since adopted an approach to election administration without meaningful benefit and a substantial downside. It makes the state government look incompetent. It fails to increase voter turnout. It creates needless uncertainty about results, as has been the case with several races this year. It confuses ordinary voters and serves the interest of conspiracists who spread lies, referring to Donald Trump. Even Gavin Newsom of California has written, we must acknowledge that the longer the voting count takes, the more mis- and disinformation spreads. The New York Times.
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15: This is Dan Kaplis. Truck crash cases are different from any other kind of case because semis are 80,000-pound guided missiles that, in the wrong hands, cause horrific death and destruction. 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

0: Here's another nuance about California's election last week. They're going to have over 9.4 million primary votes cast for governor in 2026. That's a 35% increase over 2018 and 22. Those two midterm years were similar. This is despite the fact that the state's lost about 1.5 to 2 million citizens since 2018. Weird.
1: Last night, Graham Plantner won the Democrat primary in Maine to face off against Susan Collins in the general election. We talked yesterday, and I posted up on Substack, heckofajob.com, my take on the Southern Poverty Law Center. During the hearing yesterday, the interim president of the Southern Poverty Law Center was asked,
2: do you think that somebody who has a Nazi tattoo on their chest should serve in the United States Senate?
3: I wouldn't vote for that person.
2: I certainly wouldn't either. Do you think that this should disqualify him politically from serving in the Senate?
3: Again, I'm not sure.
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5: Driving the highway is getting heavier for us. There's construction causing a delay up on I-76, westbound 76 between Pecos and Sheridan. That's about a 7-8 minute delay through there. I-70 is running heavy. Westbound 70 slow, trying to get over to I-25. 270 through Commerce City, that drive nearly 15 minutes. And I-25 starting to stack up as well. Downtown to the Tech Center at 30 minutes. With traffic, I'm Susan Thielen.
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7: This is Trooper Pratt with the Colorado State Patrol. The average cost of a first-time DUI in Colorado is over $13,000, and a conviction gives you a criminal record. Make a plan for a sober ride before the party begins. Don't underestimate impairment.
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5: ABC News, I'm Michelle Franz, and details of the memo of understanding between the U.S. and Iran released after President Trump wrapped up at the G7 summit in France. The 14 points include a full ceasefire in the region, renewed talks, and reopening the Strait of Hormuz. President Trump was also asked about $300 billion in frozen Iranian funds that could be released.
23: We have their money. We have taken their money. It's not our money. It's their money. And we froze it. At a certain point in time, I guess we're going to have to give it back. You know, if we didn't give it back, nobody would ever invest in the dollar again.
5: The Federal Reserve Board, citing the economic impact of the war, voted to leave interest rates unchanged following the first meeting with Kevin Warsh as the new Fed chair. Fire officials in Washington State updating efforts on battling the wildfire burning near Spokane. One person missing, and the fire chief estimates a dozen homes have been burned. Evacuation orders could be lifted later tonight. This is ABC News. In the Midwest, a line of severe storms targeting Illinois and Indiana with hail, damaging winds, and possible tornadoes, the threat. The man accused of shooting and killing United Healthcare CEO Brian Thompson was back in court today. Attorneys for Luigi Mangione telling the judge in his state case that they're petitioning for psychiatric argument to be presented at his trial. ABC News legal contributor Brian Buckmeyer on the potential impact.
24: At the time in which Mangione committed the crime, this is what the defense is going to argue, he had an extreme emotional disturbance. He acted upon that extreme emotional disturbance, and it was objective considering who he is in the circumstances that he was. And if that happens, it actually reduces the penalties that Mangione faces. He could still possibly go to jail or prison, but that's how it changes his case.
5: The oldest bridge in Paris now transformed into an artificial cavern by an artist. The monumental installation runs through June 28th. Michelle Franzen, ABC News.
25: Sharing has never meant as much as it does now. 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
26: Denver's auditor wants to know what residents think it should look into next year. Timothy O'Brien says public input helped shape the plan last year.
27: Some of the audits that we did conduct or are now in process of conducting included the All In Mile High program to combat the homelessness. 16th Street Mall.
26: He says the office will take public comments into consideration before next year's audit plan is submitted in October. The flood that destroyed parts of Littleton, Denver, and other areas in June 1965 was called a 100-year flood. Mile High Flood District Outreach Director Dave Scudis says the term is confusing.
28: What it's intended to communicate is the size flood that has a 1 in 100
0: chance of happening one time each year. So it's really a 1% chance flood. It means that every year there's a 1% chance a

0: there's not. And he got really upset about it. He's like, I wouldn't repeat that. There are not ticks in Colorado. I'm like, well, I beg to differ. That's where she got bit.
1: Did you bring that into the debate?
0: No, but it got us all riled up right before we went on stage. Wow. That was the Pueblo debate.
1: And, yeah, I remember it.
0: And so I think back and I'm like, wow. He was picking a fight before we even got on stage about something that, like, I'm like, how do you argue with me about my daughter getting Lyme disease from a tick in Colorado? That's just weird.
1: It's very simple, Heidi. It's very simple. It's very simple. Do you remember that?
0: No. Oh, yes. God, I blocked it from my memory.
1: No, do you want to hear it? It's an all-timer. It's a banger. Are you ready?
0: Yeah.
2: Well, gentlemen from Colorado, understand all members.
3: Now, let the speaker understand that the speaker is obstructing H.R. 15 from coming to the floor. Will the speaker understand that? Will the speaker understand that? Will the speaker understand that?
2: Gentlemen, may proceed.
3: Will the speaker understand that the speaker is preventing H.R. 15 from coming to the floor, and that is why there are men and women in the gallery that potentially face deportation and their families are being torn apart? It's very simple. It's very simple. Very simple, Madam Speaker.
1: Is that how he sounded with you on ticks?
0: It's very simple. Oh, yeah. Yeah, it did.
1: In the gallery. I love how he says it like that. In the gallery.
0: He's a piece of work. I'm still thinking we might have been better off with Polis than one of these other guys that are going to get elected soon.
1: Scary, but probably true.
0: Oh my gosh, it kills me. So one of the texters texted in, Dan, I've never seen a tick fly. I don't know. We asked AI about it, and you know AI is super reliable.
1: Right? They're like on a high point, and they drop on your scalp. You got to wear a ball cap I do.
0: This is gross.
1: Number one, do that.
0: Why did I go down this path?
1: Because it's relevant. It's the summer. You're doing a public service here, Heidi.
0: We cannot become allergic to red meat in this country.
1: No!
0: That is so sad.
1: Meat in day, not meat out.
0: Remember that? Yeah, that was a big deal.
1: Oh, yeah.
0: We're going to do meat in day, meat out day.
1: Okay, wait a minute. I'm so glad you brought this up. And when we come back from break here, I got to provide you with the sound. Have you heard this? Kyle Clark, your buddy and mine, Comrade Kyle. He moderated a debate for the 8th Congressional District Democratic primary between Shannon Byrd, who's kind of perceived as the moderate, but she's really not.
0: She is not moderate.
1: And the rising star of the Colorado Democratic Party, Heidi, Manny Root.
0: Manny!
1: The answer he gives on why he stopped being a vegan, which I might add, not true, but anyway, let's just say that it is. It's hilarious because he realized he checkmated himself. He done played himself in the 8th by saying, we got to get rid of oil and gas. Uh-oh. Colorado Oil and Gas Association, 8th Congressional District. Hello. Hi, Gabe Evans. And then also ranchers and farmers. We got to go all vegan. And the whole practice of agriculture is inhumane and cruel. So he had to back away from those comments. It's the stuff of parody watching him backtrack. Even Kyle Clark's like, come on, bro.
0: What are his chances? Like, who's winning in that race? I haven't paid attention to it.
1: There's no polling. I talked about this with David Flaherty of Magellan Strategies. There's no better pollster in the state of Colorado.
0: Right.
1: They're not really even doing polling anymore, like at all.
0: In Colorado overall?
1: Just at all. Yeah, because there's not a demand for it. The landscape has changed. The way people consume media has changed. So there's not a reliable method to conduct the polling. In other words, when we used to have landlines, for instance, you'd answer the phone, go, hello. And maybe you take a survey. I never answer my phone if I don't recognize the number.
0: Right.
1: Ever.
0: And then it drops to text and it reads out. So you can see who it is or what they're saying.
1: 100%.
0: So that brings up an interesting thing that's been happening lately. Everybody's using whatever candidate it is using either their online polls or their Polymarket rating or just these crazy ways of looking at the races and saying, oh, I'm the winner because of this. I'm like, that doesn't mean anything, people, especially when you look at how real polls, like real valid polls are actually done. And, you know, they're expensive. It's $25,000 to do a decent poll in politics. And so they don't want to spend the money. So they pump a little bit of money in a Polymarket and all of a sudden it makes them look like a rock star. Or they do their own poll and they say, oh, I won it. Well, duh. Of course you did.
1: Is Victor Marx up by 44 points on Barb Kirkmeyer? That's the
0: no.
1: poll. That's the only poll we have. It was by Signal, who should be ashamed of themselves. Flaherty went in on them, too. And I told him, like, if you don't want to, you know, say bad things. He just said, no, there's no methodology listed. There are no crosstabs. There's none of the questions are listed. It's just a number. Here you go. Here's our sample size, 660 by that. 660.
0: Are they that desperate to make money that they'll just do this and trash their reputation?
1: But don't they do that? Because let's just, okay, whatever sample you got there, unless Victor Marx wins by something like 44 points, I mean, it's a total joke, the whole outfit. And that's what Flaherty said, is there isn't a reliable method for him to conduct the polling. The candidates themselves are not spending the money on the polling. Barb Kirkmeyer told me that this morning. I guess it kind of makes sense. You'd rather retail politic it, I guess.
0: Yeah.
1: And it's just not being done. It's just not being done.
0: No, we didn't do a lot of polling in our primary. Right. We did one right towards the end, and it showed us up by like 8 points. And then the Democrat against Lopez, and then the Democrats put $3 million into the race, and it flipped. And so we had to spend a ton of money to get that traction back.
1: Oh, wow.
0: I think we ended up winning the primary by 6 or 7 points, but we had to fight, like, you know what, to get there.
1: Yeah, yeah.
0: And that's what they're doing now. I don't know if you've seen the ads. Colorado Polls is spending money supporting Marx.
1: They, oh, that should tell you something.
0: Paid
1: okay.
0: for by.
1: Yeah.
0: And they're the worst of the worst.
1: Oh, they're bad.
0: Yeah. So I know we have to go to break, but let's have some more fun after the break. I want to talk a little bit about some conspiracy theories, and we'll come back with our vice president's take on it. So this is Heidi Ganahl filling in for Dan Kaplis. We'll be back after the break.
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0: Hello, hello. It's Heidi Gnall filling in for Dan Kaplis. And we were talking ticks earlier. And boy, that blew up the text line.
1: Yeah, sure it did.
0: Ticks can't fly. I got schooled by the listeners. And I don't know. We asked, we took the picture, we asked AI or whatever if it was. It says it was. But you know, AI can't be wrong sometimes. Every once in a while. So I'm glad it's not a tick. I don't want my husband getting bit by a tick. They're gross. And he certainly doesn't need alpha gal syndrome. That's what it's called. The meat allergy from ticks. With ticks. Mm. Anyway, I have been seeing so much crazy stuff on Twitter, X, and it cracked me up when Vice President Vance admitted that he kind of likes some of this stuff. So I'm going to play this clip and then we'll have a chat. Mm-hmm.
2: So number one, I am frankly kind of a conspiracy theory on the Epstein stuff. And that story says that that's one of the things that's true is that some people called me a conspiracy theory on the Epstein stuff. And I love Susie, but absolutely. She thinks I'm a conspiracy theorist on the Epstein stuff because I think that it's crazy that you had this guy who is clearly a sex predator who is hanging out with a lot of very wealthy and powerful people. Like, that really bothered me. I don't know what's there, of course. Nobody knows exactly what happened unless you were there. But that really bothered me. And I wanted to have full transparency.
0: I mean, he did such a good job on The View, Ryan. I don't know if you saw that. I think you played some clips this morning, but it was fantastic. He just gave us a masterclass on how to deal with crazy leftists.
1: And not only that, Heidi, I got to say it. I hate to say it, and all due respect, all right? But when you're on there with all those hens, and they're... right? I mean, I'm sorry, but like...
0: Hens! That's an eight, like... That shows your age.
1: It does. But Ana Navarro kept interrupting him. Like, will you let the man give an answer? I mean, Whoopi Goldberg, I think, did an okay job. Seemed like Joy Behar was just silent for most of it. And then, of course, Sunny Hostin. Well, actually, the law, you hate black people, so... Come on. I mean, credit to J.D. Vance. Think about it. Look at the visual of that, Heidi, if you haven't seen it. He's sitting there, and he is just surrounded by them, and they're all hostile, really, to his cause. So kudos to him.
0: Well, okay, so what's your favorite conspiracy theory right now? Let's go there.
1: Well, I got one that I'm not going to share on the air, but I'll do it off air with you.
0: Oh, Ryan, that's no fun.
1: Well, it's a little inside, so that's why I don't want to do it. I think the more I hear and the more I see, I've been an agnostic on it, but I believe in UFOs.
0: Gonna go there.
1: I'm sorry. I do not believe in Sasquatch or Bigfoot because it would have to be like an entirely different species. It would have to reproduce, but it's like these one-offs. Like, there's a Bigfoot. But how did that Bigfoot happen? And what happens when that Bigfoot dies? Because assumedly it's immortal.
0: Right.
1: What replenishes the supply? I can't get into Bigfoot.
0: No, but I do think there's a lot of discussion, and actually Vance commented on this, I think on Rogan, where he was talking about how UFOs are not aliens, they're beings here. They're like spiritual beings is what I got from it. Did you see that?
1: No.
0: Yeah, they're multi-dimensional beings or something. And
1: that's wild.
0: I mean, a lot of this ties to the Bible too, and Nephilim, and the stories about dark angels coming down and reproducing with beautiful women. You could go all kinds of places.
1: Okay,
0: with that.
1: That's like a Stephen King novel. Right?
0: I know.
1: Tommyknockers.
0: The new movie what's it called? The Steven Spielberg movie on
1: UFOs. Spielberg or King?
0: Steven Spielberg. I know you were talking about King, but right. Spielberg has a new movie about UFOs.
1: That's right. Let me look it up right now.
0: I keep saying Discovery Day. It's not Discovery Day. It's like something day. But anyway, they're saying that that...
1: Disclosure Day.
0: Disclosure Day.
1: I had to look it up. I'm not smarter than you.
0: Stop. They are saying that if you want to go down conspiracy black holes, rabbit holes, that movie is preparing us for some crazy stuff that the government is going to release about UFOs.
1: See, that's another thing. The government, after the whole COVID stuff, I became, that guy. Like, planner guy, end of days guy, doomsday guy. Like, I don't trust anything the government tells us anymore on that front. They blew it. They blew their trust with me. And so now I don't believe anything. Like, UFOs, they've been lying to us for years, I think.
0: Yeah.
1: Hiding the truth.
0: Robert Kennedy Jr. said that he could prove that the CIA killed Bobby Kennedy. I don't know that that's a conspiracy. He doesn't think it's a conspiracy anymore.
1: Okay, how about that one? The whole JFK assassination conspiracy theory that, was it Roger Stone, I think, has advanced in most strongest terms that he believes LBJ was in on it.
0: That's the theory.
1: Yeah.
0: Well, I mean, that's crazy.
1: It would make sense for a lot of reasons. He gets to become the most powerful man in the world.
0: You know what? It bothers me, too. Like, I support President Trump, and I try and give him the benefit of the doubt anytime I can.
1: Yeah.
0: But we voted him in for full transparency. Like, we just wanted the veils ripped down. We want to know everything,
1: right?
0: All the ugly truth. And I don't feel like we're getting it. Why do you think that is? Why isn't he going full throttle?
1: On what? Are you talking about
0: everything?
1: The Epstein files in particular?
0: The Epstein files.
1: That bothered
0: JFK assassination, Bobby Kennedy assassination.
1: Right.
0: UFOs, all of it. Just open the drawers, unfold, like take it out. Come on.
1: I think they owe it to us, quite frankly.
0: I mean, that's what they're going to have to do to regain trust.
1: That's what I'm talking about.
0: I mean, I also think it's really weird. Like, what happened with the Butler shooting? Why isn't anybody interested in finding out more about that?
1: That's another one.
0: Like, come on, the guy, his house was immaculate. Like, everything was cleaned out, and there's just too many weird things.
1: Loose ends.
0: And I think the reason we go down these rabbit holes is because we don't trust our government, essentially.
1: Okay, this one, I want to be careful because I know this is a little bit personal to you, but you know there's a lot surrounding Charlie Kirk's murder and assassination as well. Candace Owens chief among them, as far as implicating even Erica Kirk in on it. I mean, what do you make of all of that? Is it simply Occam's razor that the shooter that was the lover of the trans kid that turned himself into his parents and the neighbor that was the cop, that it's him and that's it?
0: I just think that the only thing that's I paid attention to recently is the conversation around the pagers, like the exploding pagers, and could it be the microphone instead of an actual gunshot?
1: Okay, yeah, that's wild.
0: Yeah, and I think Candace is going down that path right now.
1: Oh, boy.
0: Yeah, so it's interesting, but I don't go there with Charlie because he was a friend, and it makes me so sad. I was just telling you earlier, we were talking about Manny Rutenhill not knowing how to answer questions or ever being asked a tough question like most Democrats, and how refreshing Charlie Kirk was to be able to take on anyone on any topic, any day, and clean their clocks. You know, it was fascinating. And one of the things that was so discouraging to me as a regent at the University of Colorado was when I tried to start a debate club up there again. They didn't have an active debate club for the students. And I thought, that's crazy. This is a big university.
1: Right.
0: And so I started one up and I could not get kids to show up. And I was like, what is going on? Well, one, they didn't want anything put on social media. So they were afraid of getting like recorded, even if they were taking the counter argument to something. So they said that was a block. The second block was they don't know how to argue. They don't know how to have conflictive conversation about topics.
1: This is an interesting one because we're going to break some real quick. I've noticed Gen Xers, us, that generation older, go ahead. All of us is out there. I don't have anything to hide. Millennials and younger are like, we got to use Signal. I got to be able to erase this. I don't want it recorded. What are you doing to me? I don't know.
0: I know. Well, Seth, we're going to have Seth Keschel later in the show to talk about some election stuff and maybe a conspiracy here around the wolf issue in Colorado. That's at 5:35. This is Heidi Ginnall filling in for Dan Kaplis. We'll be back after the break.
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6: ABC News, I'm Michelle Franzen. The Trump administration disclosed terms of the proposed memo of understanding between the U.S. and Iran. It calls for an immediate ceasefire on all fronts, including Lebanon, reopens the Strait of Hormuz, and resumes nuclear talks. President Trump says billions of Iranian funds could also be unfrozen if Iran behaves. The Federal Reserve Board, headed by new chair Kevin Warsh, left interest rates unchanged, but the board signaled rate hikes could come this year.
7: Economic activity is expanding at a solid pace, despite elevated uncertainty that owes in part
8: the conflict in the Middle East.
6: Residents along the Gulf Coast are preparing for Tropical Storm Arthur alerts stretching from Texas to Georgia in Covington, Louisiana. Residents spending the day filling sandbags to help with possible flooding. In Washington State, fire crews are battling a fast-growing wildfire outside Spokane. The upriver fire has triggered evacuations. Fire officials say one person is missing. This is ABC News.
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10: How is it getting busy for us? Couple of problems. Westbound 70 at I-25, crash in the right lane. Westbound I-70, very heavy traffic, speeds in the single digits behind this. As a semi stalled, eastbound 70 at 225, that's on shoulder, crowded getting out to Penny Boulevard. Trouble in Broomfield, a crash on Main Street, Highway 287 southbound at Miramonte, and a wreck at 40th and Airport Boulevard. What traffic? I'm Susan Thielen.
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18: From the True Green Weather Center.
19: Breezy early this evening, then lighter wind and a cool, comfortable 54 under clear skies overnight. Thursday, not as warm, 86 degrees, which is more seasonal under sunny skies. I'm Dave Frazier, Fox 31 Pinpoint Weather.
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0: X-Files. I knew that before you told me.
1: Scully and Mulder.
0: This is Heidi Ganahl filling in for Dan Kaplis with my friend Ryan Schuling. And we got down a rabbit hole last time. Last segment, we were talking about conspiracy theories. And we got some great messages on the text line. Heidi, ticks can drop out of trees or crawl up your body without being noticed. Gross. P.S. GQ customer here, Westminster location. Jason's ribs are about as good as mine. Yay. You don't believe in Bigfoot, Ryan? You just let me down. I know, for real. That's from the real Ralph.
1: Sorry, real Ralph. I know I disappointed you there.
0: Have you heard the conspiracy that Fauci, Jared Polis, and Marlin developed the anti-beef tick, the alpha-gal syndrome? Whoa! I had not heard that.
1: Ooh.
0: Okay, and then the Las Vegas shooting. Huge. What happened there? I mean, I think the theory is that maybe Trump saved the prince of one of the princes of Saudi Arabia's life, the crown prince. Did you hear that?
1: It's connected to the Las Vegas
0: yes.
1: shooting? Was that just happenstance? Like, why don't you come to Washington?
0: No!
1: You can hang out.
0: No, I don't think so. I'd have to read up on it. And I have so many other things to do right now.
1: Here's the test on something like the Las Vegas shooting. And I think the Butler shooting. It just disappears from the news. Like, wait a minute. That was a big thing that happened. Why aren't we getting all kinds of investigative reporting and documentaries made? And, you know, nothing, right?
0: Nothing. I know. And back to Lyme disease, you know that, I mean, that's one of the original conspiracy theories, is that the ticks were given this disease to fly around as a military bioweapon. And it's Lyme Island in, I think it's Connecticut or Maine.
1: That's what it's named after. You're right.
0: Yeah.
1: Connecticut, I believe, yeah.
0: So there's that. But then you think about some of the things that are not conspiracy anymore, where like chemtrails, they've admitted that's a thing. That they do spray things into the air. Vaccinations, some of the issues with vaccinations. The list goes on. But I'm going to take a caller. Ryan, I don't remember how to do this. Can you put Glenda on?
1: Yep.
0: Thank you. Hi, Glenda. It's Heidi filling in for Dan Kaplis. Welcome to the show.
2: Hi. I just wanted to talk a little bit about the ticks, and I'll try to make it quick. The two ticks that occur in Colorado are the brown dog tick, which is Rhizocephalus, and Dermacentor, which is called the winter tick. And Dermacentor is the one that can actually, once you have an engorged female on you, and this happens on dogs as well as people, you can actually get some paralysis. Once you remove the tick, the paralysis goes away.
0: Yeah, but the problem
2: was, interesting.
0: I pulled the tick out and I didn't get the little fang, and the fang was left in there and kept the paralysis going. So they had to go in and clean it out and hope that they got the fang. And luckily they did. I just had to lay next to my daughter at Children's Hospital all night hoping that they did.
2: Yeah.
0: It was scary.
2: Yeah, well, and it does take several hours because we've actually had, I'm a parasitologist.
0: I was going to say, Glenda.
2: At the veterinary teaching hospital, and we actually had llamas come in that were fully paralyzed.
0: Wow.
2: And we found all these ticks on them. And, I mean, it took them several days to recover, but they did recover. Now, the other thing that I want to tell you is about Lyme's disease, because the two ticks that transmit Lyme's disease are Ixodes scapularis from the East Coast and Ixodes pacificus from the West Coast. Very interesting that Colorado does not have Ixodes ticks normally. Now, aside from that, certainly dogs that travel can pick those ticks up, and of course they can transport them, you know, to a kennel or wherever else. And then you can have, of course, the tick get on a person and cause Lyme disease in Colorado. So it's very, very interesting because we really don't have a good handle on being able to identify these ticks. And the stage that transmits Lyme disease is the nymphal stage, which is about the size of a pinhead.
0: Oh, my goodness.
2: So most of the time, people don't even see that they have had a tick bite with Lyme disease.
0: Well, Glenda, I'm so glad you called in, because I want to know, like, if you do find a tick on yourself, which it is full-on tick season right now, what do you do?
2: Yes,
0: how do you successfully remove it?
2: Okay. You don't want to put fingernail polish on them. You don't want to try to burn them. You want to take a pair of tweezers, fine tweezers, put them right next to the skin.
0: Oh, this is so gross.
2: As close to the skin as you can, and just tug slightly backwards. Continue the tugging motion backwards. They will release.
0: That is just wild. I mean, and I think we know all the ways we used to, we were told, you know, burn a match and then put it on there or use Vaseline or oil or, I mean, the list goes on. Talk about conspiracy, but I'm really glad you called in, Glenda. This is fascinating. One last question for you. How do you prevent ticks? Like, do you have a recommended product or is there a natural product you can use?
2: Well, unfortunately, pretty much something that has DEET in it is going to be the best thing that you can use. And of course, you want to spray your shoes, your socks, wear your socks taller. Even if you're wearing shorts, wear socks taller.
0: Look like a
2: spray
0: nerd.
2: Spray. Spray your skin and do that before you're going to go out and take a hike. And then, of course, you got to just check, because really you don't feel them getting on you. You just don't. They just have this sensory that they can actually, what they do is they actually quest.
0: Oh,
2: and that
0: this is too much.
2: Seeking. So they get up on their back legs and they quest seeking a warm body coming by.
0: Okay, Glenda, now I'm going to have nightmares tonight. Well, I'm so glad you called in. I think you're the resident tick expert, Ryan. Anytime you need one, Glenda's
1: 100%.
0: Glenda's on your friend of phone.
2: There we go.
0: Friend.
2: There we go. Give me a call.
0: Okay, thanks, Glenda. Thanks for joining us.
2: Of course, thanks. Bye.
0: Bye. Wow, Ryan, that was crazy.
1: Yeah, she knew a lot.
0: I know. I could have gone on and on, and I'm like, I don't know if everybody else is interested as in ticks as I am, but
1: I love it. It's like my dad talking about, like, the nesting habits of fish in various parts of the lake. Well, you got to go over there, by the rock formation, and they like to settle up there. Like, thanks, Dad.
0: That is crazy. Okay, so I did get a text. It was Plum Island. The initial people getting sick were in Lyme, Connecticut, close to Plum Island. Yeah, I mean, I read a lot about that. And if there was a conspiracy theory that I believe in, I think that's one of the top ones, especially after Tori went through all that. I did a lot of research. That was crazy. Okay, well, we've got so much to talk about. And we only have a couple minutes before the break. So.
1: That's right.
0: What do you think about this Iran deal? We might as well go there.
1: Hey, Ryan, what do you think about the Iran deal?
0: It's very vague. I think it's just kind of a, hey, we'll stop shooting each other and open up the gas lines until we can figure something out. I don't know. I'm not feeling like it's really firm. Maybe just to help with the midterms?
1: Uh-huh.
0: Yeah, I know. That worries me a little bit. But
1: 100.
0: I don't know that we can trust Iran on any deal they sign anyway. So I think it is the right thing to do to get gas prices down and to open up the Strait of Hormuz and stop a little bit of the tension around the planet. But maybe Trump's just strategically giving us some breathing room so that he can take them out soon. But I'm really worried about the people of Iran. Like, one of the reasons I was supportive of this effort was to free the people of Iran and get things back to the way they used to be. And I don't see that happening. And Trump says it's because they're not armed. They would get slaughtered. Well, yeah. So is anybody going to help them? And I'm not saying we should go in and help them, but I really have a heart for those folks. And I hope that their country turns around for the better. They're good people. But that's enough of that, right? Iran's a heavy topic, and I'm not a geopolitical expert, but I do think it's important, especially when it comes to the price of gas, and that's really, really important to people still. And I don't hear any candidates talking about it. So after the break, I want to get into the primary, talk a little bit more about politics. Bennett, Weiser, Barr, Victor, Scott, we're going to have a little conversation about that whole lead up to the primary in just what? 10 days? No, 12 days. All right, this is Heidi Ganahl filling in for Dan Kaplis with Ryan Schuling. I'll be back after the break.
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4: Go down to Long I-25. There was a crash northbound I-25 up past Alameda. That has been cleared out. Now, northbound traffic's going to be crowded for you from University and up to Colfax, taking about 20 minutes. Southbound I-25, Colfax to C-470, 35 minutes. 70 is running heavy. Had a crash westbound 70 at I-25 clear. And a wreck 40th and Airport Boulevard. With traffic, I'm Susan Thielen.
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14: Breezy early this evening, then lighter wind and a cool, comfortable 54 under clear skies overnight. Thursday, not as warm, 86 degrees, which is more seasonal under sunny skies. I'm Dave Frazier, Fox 31 Pinpoint Weather.
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7: ABC News, I'm Michelle Franzen. The Trump administration disclosed terms of the proposed memo of understanding between the U.S. and Iran. It calls for an immediate ceasefire on all fronts, including Lebanon, reopens the Strait of Hormuz, and resumes nuclear talks. President Trump says billions of Iranian funds could also be unfrozen if Iran behaves. The Federal Reserve Board, headed by new chair Kevin Warsh, left interest rates unchanged, but the board signaled rate hikes could come this year.
8: Economic activity is expanding at a solid pace, despite elevated uncertainty that owes in part to the conflict in the Middle East.
7: Residents along the Gulf Coast are preparing for Tropical Storm Arthur, alerts stretching from Texas to Georgia in Covington, Louisiana. Residents spending the day filling sandbags to help with possible flooding. In Washington State, fire crews are battling a fast-growing wildfire outside Spokane. The upriver fire has triggered evacuations. Fire officials say one person is missing. This is ABC News. Defense attorneys for Luigi Mangione, the man charged with the fatal shooting of UnitedHealthcare CEO Brian Thompson, presented a new argument for the killing. If allowed, it could reduce charges or sentencing in the state murder case.
9: This marks a dramatic change in Luigi Mangione's defense. After spending about 18 months arguing he was not responsible for the death of UnitedHealthcare CEO Brian Thompson, his lawyers in court signaled that they're instead going to argue that he was going through an emotional episode, that he had a profound loss of self-control at the time of the alleged crime. If they're successful in arguing that to a jury, it would effectively reduce this from a murder case to a manslaughter case and reduce the amount of time Mangione would potentially have to spend in prison.
7: ABC's Peter Haralambos. In New York, a judge sentenced Gilgo Beach serial killer Rex Huerman to life in prison without the possibility of parole. In a deal with prosecutors, Huerman admitted to the murders of eight women dating back decades. Michelle Franzen, ABC News.
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12: Denver's auditor wants to know what residents think it should look into next year. Timmy O'Brien says public input helped shape the plan last year.
13: Some of the audits that we did conduct or are now in process of conducting included the All In Mile High program to combat the homelessness. 16th Street Mall.
12: He says the office will take public comments into consideration before next year's audit plan is submitted in October. Colorado DMV officials are warning vehicle owners about title theft scams happening across the state. Investigators say scammers pose as third-party helpers and convince people to add them to a vehicle title or grant power of attorney. Once their name is on the paperwork, they can legally sell, tow, or take the vehicle. Officials are urging drivers to use official DMV channels when titling or registering a vehicle. The Rockies are trying to get a series win against the Chicago Cubs in Chicago tonight. That's the latest. I'm Rob Dawson.
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7: Crowded highways, I-25. New problem in the tech center. There's a stall south on I-25 between Dry Creek and County Line. That's in the center lane. Had trouble on north on I-25 up near Alameda. That's been cleared out. That drive from C-470 up into downtown, 35-40 minutes. Delays on I-70, westbound 70 at Quebec. Crash there. That's in the right lane. With traffic, I'm Susan Thielen.
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0: There.
1: And Ryan, did you see the alternate event that the Democrats had with Bette Midler?
0: Oh my God,
1: it was so cringe.
0: I have that audio if you want to have it coming back
1: from
0: the next break.
1: Yeah, I think we need it.
0: All right.
1: It's, oh my God,
0: that's
1: it just
0: fair.
1: Made me giggle when I saw that. Yeah, they're doing things right. They're bringing patriotism back, and that's what we're doing in Colorado. That's why it was so important to put this event together, to build momentum, to build camaraderie, to have a beer together, have some fun, hear some great speakers, and I think it's going to be a chance for us to get our act together before the midterms and really drive things forward. One of the things we were talking about earlier is Manny Rutenel, who's running up in CD8 to take on Gabe Evans.
0: Oh, boy.
1: And he did a debate with Shannon Byrd, and was bragging about how he abandoned being a vegan. So let's listen to this clip. This is hilarious.
2: Are you still a vegan?
3: I'm not a vegan.
2: Why are you not a vegan anymore?
3: Because I think that it's important for me to be able to enjoy the delicious products that Colorado ranchers make.
2: Welcome to the world of meat.
0: But who talks like that, to enjoy the products that ranchers make? How do they make it?
1: He's silly. He doesn't. He's just playing politics so badly. Here's another one. This about his background.
2: You told the Yale Big Ag and Antitrust Conference in 2021 that, quote, the factory farming of animals is one of the largest sources of suffering on the planet. You also said, quote, animal agriculture is a horrific, exploitative industry. Feel free to take a minute on this. Do you still believe what you said? And how will that affect the way that you lead?
3: Look. Farmers and ranchers are my friends. I've been honored to be supported by United Farm Workers, United Food and Commercial Workers, which represents the meat packers over at JBS in Greeley. I will always fight for our ranchers and farmers. And right now, Donald Trump and Gabe Evans are creating terrible conditions for them with their chaotic and corrupt tariff policies.
1: Oh my goodness, give me a break. I mean, like, the Democrats did good things for ag in Colorado. They've destroyed our agricultural industry here. And the farmers and ranchers that I know are perfectly happy that Donald Trump's in office, most of them. But I do think that this is going to be a battle for Gabe Evans, whoever wins. Who do you think Gabe would do better against, Ryan? Manny Rutenel or Shannon Byrd?
0: Manny, I think he's just alienated so many people that are so core to that congressional district, Heidi. When you talk about the jobs in that district, the cattle ranchers, the farmers, the oil and gas workers, he has alienated all of them with his coastal liberal elite dreck that he admitted as a Yale law student. Yes, he went on a football field. Kyle Clark calls him out on this, to protest oil and gas. So you stop America's favorite game at an Ivy League school, Yale. You're pissing off the fans that are there in attendance, and you're doing it. Why? Ban oil and gas, solar and wind only. That's a winning message in the 8th Congressional, I'm sure. Shannon Byrd had to be doing a touchdown dance after the debate, I have to believe.
1: Oh, so what's your prediction on that race?
0: No idea. Because the energy, though, is behind the young, sharp, good-looking, Ivy League educated.
1: Quasi-communist,
0: made in a factory, out of central casting, Manny Rutenel. He looks the part. But then when you just scratch beneath the surface, as Kyle did, they're like, this guy is totally fake. He stands for nothing. Like, I've abandoned my vegan principles. Who are some of the most annoying people on the planet? Vegans, because they won't let you stop hearing about why they're vegans and why you should be a vegan. And he just abandons any pretense of, nope, I'm not a vegan anymore. I need the products of the ranchers, you know, and their votes. Come on, man. I'm not buying it. Are any of the ranchers or farmers in the 8th Congressional listening to this show buying what Manny's selling? I'm thinking no.
1: But unfortunately, a lot of the youngins are excited about him. He's slick.
0: He's dreamy.
1: Slick.
0: He's dreamy, Heidi.
1: Dreamy.
0: Don't you know?
1: He's not dreamy. He's a weirdo. Anyway, I'm hearing, though, that the Democrats are getting a little soured on their chances of blowing out these midterms and taking the House and taking the Senate even. And so we've got a clip here. Let's see what CNN has to say.
4: This is Congress National June polls, Dem leads, and this is NBC News, midterm years with the GOP press. Look at this.
5: They're up by 5 points, but that's half the lead they had back in 2018 when it was 10 points, and less than half the lead they had back in 2006 with 11 points when Democrats took back the House in both of those years. And now the Democratic lead is on a single hand, 1, 2, 3, 4, 5 points. And it's this type of lead where you say, you know what, Democrats are ahead, but don't count your chickens just quite yet.
1: And does Manny eat chickens? I don't know.
0: If he's a vegan, then not only that, he wouldn't even eat chicken products.
1: So did he say he's not a vegan anymore, though?
0: Jeez. Yeah, but how do you just abandon that? And then, if I was a vegan and a lefty, like, wait a minute, pal, you abandoned our whole movement. What are you talking about? You're not a vegan anymore.
1: There's obviously not enough vegans that vote that he cares, right?
0: Not in that district. Now, here's the thing. If you were running in the first or even in the second, you know he'd lean hard into that. He is absolutely false. He is just false.
1: Well, I hope the voters in CD 8 realize that and reelect Gabe Evans. But, you know, I'm not as optimistic as for Colorado as I am nationally. I hate to say that, but I'm just worried. I'm worried about the craziness that is happening in our movement here. And we've got to get our act together, get organized, get focused on the win, which is keeping the House and keeping our four congressional seats. And it's very splintered right now in Colorado, and that's part of why we're doing Freedom Fest. We're trying to get people together, having a good time, making up, having fun. We're all one big happy family. But can that drag us into success in Colorado in the midterms statewide? Ugh, that's such a long, long road to go. I'm worried about the four congressional seats, and I would love it if we could win back the state Senate. Then we could stop a lot of the nonsense, no matter who the governor is. But I'm going to predict that I do think Phil Weiser is going to pull off a win in the primary. I think he's got too much momentum on the ground. And I think Bennett would be less damaging to us, but I do think Weiser is going to pull it off. And I tend to agree with you that Barb is going to probably be the nominee. My only issue is we were talking about is that maybe Marks and Bottoms split the vote, because as the way I see it out on the ground, people see Barb as very establishment, been in politics for a long time. Scott hasn't been in as long. He's feisty. He's, you know, very conservative. And so I see the base, the hard right base, being split between Victor and Scott, and they may split the vote and let Barb through. But I don't know if that's going to happen. We're going to go to break. This is Heidi Ginnall filling in for Dan Kaplis. We'll talk more in just a minute.
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0: Hello, it's Heidi filling in for Dan Kaplis. Heidi Gnall. Sorry, I should be more formal. With my friend Ryan Shuley.
1: We know who you are. You know who hates that song, by the way?
0: Who?
1: John Caldera.
0: What?
1: He hates that song.
0: Why?
1: And I can't stand that he hates that song.
0: Why would John hate that song?
1: He just thinks it's hokey.
0: It is hokey.
1: That's why we love it.
0: That's why we love it. Because we're proud to be an American, John.
1: Heck yeah. Come
0: Which
1: on, John.
0: Apparently the Democrats are not.
1: No.
0: My phone just died, so I have to like.
1: Oh, you got to defer to me on this one? Okay.
0: Well, 2001, right before 9/11, they did a poll and 90% of Republicans loved America and 85% of Democrats loved America. Did I get that right?
1: They were extremely or very proud to be an American, according to a Gallup NBC News poll. In January 2001, to reiterate your numbers, Republicans, 90% said they were extremely or very proud to be an American, to quote Lee Greenwood. And Democrats, 85%. But then, 25 years later.
0: Now, dun, dun, dun, yeah. 90% of Republicans still yep. love an America.
1: Holding strong, 90%. Who are the 10%, by the way?
0: Oh, that's terrible.
1: I know.
0: They should move.
1: Yeah.
0: Okay.
1: And then?
0: 29% of Democrats.
1: Wow, but not surprising, right?
0: No.
1: They hate our country. They just do. I mean, I'm not even saying, oh, they do. They hate our country.
0: So I know exactly where I think this all started was when Obama was, after he got elected president, that hope and change just went bye-bye.
1: Well, that, and remember Rush Limbaugh really hammered this. President Obama went on what he called an apology tour, what Rush Limbaugh termed that, you know, apologizing for the United States and the damage we've done. Bro, you know, the world would be speaking German and Japanese if it weren't for the United States of America. We don't have anything to apologize for, especially after 1945. That's just how I feel.
0: I am with you, Ryan. That's why I fight so hard to do what I'm doing, like try and get this place turned around, because I have been so blessed to live the American dream. I mean, who gets to make a career and a living out of hanging out with dogs every day? Camp Bow Wow.
1: Yeah, you lived the dream in that way. You had a creative idea, and only in America could you bring that idea to fruition the way that you did.
0: Yeah, I mean, it was a blast, and I'm so sad that most of our kids and grandkids will not have that same opportunity anymore, and I don't know that I would have at this point. I had no money, nothing growing up. I had tons of love. I had an incredible family, but we had to really scrap and save, and my parents just did everything they could to get me through college. And then I started Camp Bow Wow with a little bit of savings I had, and off it went. And it's because in America, people are in tune with, entrepreneurship and building things and creating wealth and how advantageous that is for everybody. It's not a drag on society. It's a gift to society. And also because they love their dogs. People here love their dogs. Did you happen to see the whole Save Lucy campaign about the dog that got put in jail for a couple months because she snapped at a neighbor? She was on her own property, but she'd had some surgery.
1: Oh.
0: And it was horrible. The government took the dog and said, you'll get your dog back when we decide you'll get your dog back. And Brandon, the owner, did everything right. But he got a national movement going to get this dog out of the shelter. And they did finally release the dog, I think a week after he signed an agreement with the DA that if she screws up, I think he goes to jail or something ridiculous. And here we are letting people out of jail who are horrible criminals. But we have to put a poor 11-year-old dog who actually, he got the dog in Iraq. He was over there serving our country and found the dog and brought her back to America. And what horrible neighbors. What's your favorite neighbor show? Remember all those movies that were about neighbors? What was the one? Gosh darn it. It was hilarious. They were on a cul-de-sac and they just battled constantly. Do you
1: the
0: remember?
1: Burbs?
0: Is that what it was?
1: With Tom Hanks and Shelley Long?
0: I don't know.
1: That might have been it. Oh, it was that one. But yeah, you talk about like neighbor battles, like
0: yeah.
1: disagreements and stuff.
0: Yeah.
1: You know, there was Wilson was the neighbor for Tim Allen and
0: that's what
1: Home
0: I was just thinking. I mean,
1: yeah.
0: They got along. But
1: yeah,
0: he would just peep over the
1: right.
0: fence. Is that the one with the half face?
1: Yeah, you can only see half his face all the time. Right. I think you're thinking of The Burbs, though.
0: I might be. I'm terrible at remembering names of movies. We went and saw the Michael Jackson movie. Have you seen that?
1: I went and saw that with Alicia Garcia, the Boomstick Babe, 2A Tuesdays and Ryan Shuling Live. She laughed. She cried. She danced. We loved it. People, it was great. This couple was there. It was a black man and a white woman, and he was from Detroit, and he saw I was wearing Detroit Tigers gear. Aww. Shocker, I know. And we started bonding over that. And then we started bonding talking about Michael Jackson. And the reason I bring that up is Alicia's Hispanic. I'm just this dirty Serb half. And we all came together and enjoyed this movie. It was an experience. I loved it. I hope you did, too.
0: I did, but then I came home and watched the Netflix series about Michael's trial. It was ugly. All right, this is Heidi Ginnall filling in for Dan Kaplis. We'll be back after the break with Seth Keschel, a massively cool election expert who's going to talk about wolves.
1: He's also very tall.
0: Is he?
1: Yeah, I think he's like 6'7".
0: Nice.
1: No joke. Fun fact.
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3: ABC News, I'm Dave Packer. President Trump says he signed a memorandum of understanding with Iran today to end the war. It lifts the blockade of Iranian ports, rewards Iran for reopening the Strait of Hormuz, and
4: the agreement lifts sanctions on Iran, letting them resume oil sales. And it says Iran and Oman will administer the strait, something that was not the case before the war and could open the door for Iran to eventually collect fees from tankers and cargo ships. The U.S. also committing to release billions of dollars in frozen Iranian assets. Iran reaffirms that it shall not procure or develop nuclear weapons. Reaffirms because it made that same pledge in the first line of the Obama nuclear deal.
3: ABC's Rachel Scott, the Federal Reserve announcing it'll leave interest rates unchanged. President Trump playing hardball with the Senate, saying he will not approve FISA, a key national security tool that's already expired until Republicans pass his sweeping voting law. Judge today sentencing convicted Gilgo Beach serial killer Rex Heuermann to life in prison. This is ABC News.
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6: Go down across the highways. There's been some problems. Crash up north. Southbound on 25 at 84th Avenue. Left lane, express lane blocked. Southbound at 84th, back to 104th. That's going to be a 15-minute drive through there. I-25 loaded up downtown. Pretty busy on westbound 70. Getting out to I-25. Earlier crash. There's a wreck southbound Pena near Green Valley Ranch. And a wreck at 40th and Pena. With traffic, I'm Susan Thielen.
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